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3: This is a Fox News alert. He will face trial. I'm Lee Silicera. The judge overseeing the murder trial of Tyler Robinson, the man accused of killing Charlie Kirk at Utah Valley University last September, has ruled he will be tried for his crimes.
4: Before the court is state's motion to bind defendant Tyler James Robinson over in trial in district court in all seven counts charged in the information.
3: Judge Tony Graf. Robinson turned himself in a day after the shooting at Utah Valley University. He has not yet entered a plea. The jury in the Lindsey Clancy trial will resume deliberations tomorrow after not reaching a verdict for a fourth day. The Massachusetts mom has admitted to killing her three young children in 2023, but claims postpartum psychosis drove her actions, while prosecutors say she knew what she was doing. The U.S. military has completed a new round of strikes against Iran, these near the Strait of Hormuz.
5: President Trump says the strikes are in response to Iran attempting to drop mines in the Strait of Hormuz and launching eight missiles at a U.S. base in Jordan. In a social media post, the president says if Iran retaliates for the very justified attack, they will be hit again at a much harder and higher level. He also warns the biggest attack of them all is waiting in the wings, and when it's over, there will be very little left of the Islamic Republic of Iran. The trading of strikes this week ended a weeks-long lull in military operations. The Trump administration has focused on new economic pressure against Iran.
3: Fox's Jared Halpert at the White House. After the U.S. attacks began, Iran launched ballistic missiles at Jordan, claiming to have targeted a U.S. base. Jordan's military says it shot down 10 of those missiles, with three landing in unpopulated areas. Tropical storm Edward has made landfall along the Texas-Louisiana border after picking up a late burst of strength in the Gulf. The storm bringing ashore heavy rains and sending off flood warnings along the coast. 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
8: Temperatures being 30 degrees above average.
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3: More information about the woman killed by a stranger who was carrying two knives in New York's Times Square yesterday afternoon.
9: The woman stabbed to death during the Monday incident was 32-year-old Erin Piacenti. She was wounded in the abdomen, according to police, by Pamela Cisneros, who was carrying a pair of knives when she attacked Piacenti, a recently married Bank of America vice president who died at a hospital. Bank of America, in a statement, called Piacenti a valued teammate who will be greatly missed. A 68-year-old man was also stabbed by Cisneros before she was tracked down by police, tasered, and then fatally shot. The wounded man is reportedly listed as stable. Police say Cisneros had a documented mental health history. Gurnall Scott, Fox News.
3: A federal judge has paused a lawsuit by the states of Florida and Texas to severely limit access to the abortion pill mifepristone nationwide while the FDA completes a review of the drug's safety. There were fewer job openings than expected in midsummer.
10: Job openings rose slightly to 7.27 million on the last business day of July. The number was fewer than expected. Hires and total separations from jobs both were little changed at 5.1 million. The Bureau of labor statistics says job openings increased for durable goods manufacturing. That's for making expensive things designed to last for years, though hires decreased in professional and business services. The number of job openings for June was revised down to 7.18 million.
3: Fox's Ginny Cassola. The House has voted to censure North Carolina Republican Congressman Chuck Edwards after House Ethics Committee investigation found he engaged in persistent, unprofessional, and inappropriate conduct toward two young female staffers in his office. A censure registers the House's deep disapproval of a lawmaker's conduct. I'm Lee Silasera. This is Fox News.
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13: Keep the umbrella handy the next couple of days. We will see a chance of showers and some thunderstorms. Low eventually down to 64. A few pop-up showers and storms possible Wednesday, afternoon high 77. Rain and some thunder possible Thursday. Locally heavy rain, a concern with some of these storms, a high near 80. Partly sunny, drying up Friday, low 63, a high of 78. I'm meteorologist Mark Thibodeau with the Weather Channel on WIBX 950 AM and 92.3 FM.
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17: 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Fox News. You're listening to The Guy Benson Show. Filling in for Guy Benson, here's Tom Shalhoub.
18: It is Tom Shalhoub in for Guy Benson on The Guy Benson Show. And how many times do I have to say this? He's coming back next week. He'll be back after the Labor Day weekend, and everyone awaits his return. But until then, you still have Tom Shalhoub, and you also have Joe Concha. Joe Concha, thanks for coming in here. We have a segment that is a little bit planned, but we like to leave a lot of room for improv when Joe Concha comes in, because
19: yes,
18: you can talk about many, many subjects. In fact, you just came down from the 29th floor here at the News Corp conglomerate, or whatever we call it. It's, you know, at Fox News, Fox Nation, the entire Fox family. You were doing Fox Nation's Who Can Forget. What year were you trying to not forget?
19: 1976.
18: I did that one. Yeah. You know, we all contribute to this show. It's fun. I was talking to Christine about it. We were comparing it to I Love the 80s, where, you know, they used to do that on VH1.
19: That's right.
18: And, you know, people would talk about their, you know, their favorite things about the 80s. This is more of kind of a Fox News, newsy look, remembering the news headlines, pop cultural and news. So yeah, what was happening in that year?
19: It's very interesting. That's when Charlie's Angels came about, for example.
18: Oh yeah, very big, very big. You know what's funny? The research for that called it Jiggle TV.
19: I was about to say that.
18: Yeah, but I didn't think of Charlie's Angels as Jiggle TV. They weren't jiggling that much. That show was actually a legit cop show. I don't want to, you know, sound silly, but it was a cop show with three good-looking ladies, but it was not like Baywatch.
19: No,
18: these were ladies. They had an assignment. They rode skateboards and they shot guns.
19: But it was the 70s, I guess. So
20: yeah. What is Jiggle TV? I want you both boys to explain this to me.
18: Yeah, what?
19: Well,
18: was it just our, you know, was it just the producers of the show that were calling it Jiggle TV?
19: No, critics were calling it.
18: Critics
19: that.
18: Were.
19: Yes.
20: I had never heard that before.
19: They and thought apparently, go ahead.
18: They thought it was, you know, sexually provocative, but it was not.
19: For the 1976, maybe it was, because every cop show was all about gritty guys and bad suits.
18: Yeah.
19: This was the first time you had females that were investigating things. But what I found most, and at first Jiggle TV was seen as an insult, and then ABC saw the ratings go up and up as it was called Jiggle TV more, and they're like, maybe we're onto something.
18: Yeah.
19: So, but I found the most interesting part about it was the role of Charlie was, I didn't realize that was John Forsythe's voice. He was the guy from Dynasty, you may remember.
18: Yes.
19: And he had the best job in the world, because He just got to give instructions. He started the Zoom call like 55 years before COVID, when you think about it. He never had to leave his house, never had to meet with his employees. He just gave the assignment through a speakerphone and went back to, you know, playing tennis or whatever he did. I mean, that's a good gig.
20: Good morning, Angels.
19: Thank you.
2: Yes.
20: Good morning, Charlie.
19: And he was the highest paid guy in the show. And he had like maybe, you know, 15, 20 lines that he didn't even have to be on camera for.
2: No, it was just a voiceover. And didn't he have a body double? Like John Ford.

0: Are they given enough?
1: Pop him out?
2: What do they need a bathtub for?
1: It's a water birth.
2: But they don't have to do a water birth. That's like, you know, I mean, they don't do that at the hospital. They do it, you know, it's in a bed.
1: It's supposed to make the baby think that they're still in the water, so they're not having experience.
2: No, the homeschool moms I know don't do any of that. It's not new age.
1: Apparently the baby goes through trauma when, like, let me just tell you one thing right now. I would love to take my daughter. It's not a psychic, but it's somebody that can talk to her because she was a C-section baby. And apparently that's very traumatic. And she might have stored trauma that I don't know about.
2: Yeah.
1: So I would like for that to be.
2: Well, you know what?
1: I would like to unburden her.
2: I was about to start making fun of Christine's new age talking here. But I think C-sections, you know, I wouldn't argue with that maybe there's something that's traumatic about a C-section. I'm not saying I'm anti-C-section.
1: Whoa.
2: It has to happen all
1: you
2: the time.
1: You disagree with me about Lindsay Clancy. Disagree with me about me freaking out in Times Square now, but me taking my daughter to a guru to heal her from a traumatic C-section, you agree with?
2: Well, no, I don't know if you have to take her, you know, but the thing is, I don't discount that, the idea that, you know, birth there's a biological way that it's supposed to happen.
0: Yeah.
2: And even Shakespeare said Macduff was untimely ripped from the womb, if you remember.
0: No, I didn't know that. All I know is with my kids, but with my son and my daughter, we tried to do a natural birth, but she got stuck. So we had to do this. It wasn't like we planned it.
2: Yes.
0: And then after that point, then we had to do a C-section because they were just afraid the same thing was going to happen with my son. But the joke that I tell when I do speeches around the country, just to break the ice, I say, you know, it's my son's birthday tomorrow. It's always my son's birthday when I'm on the road, right? And, you know, I can't believe it's been 10 years since he was born. And my wife and I decided that before he was born, we weren't going to name him. We wanted him to come out of the womb so we could see his face. And then we would decide what kind of person he looks like. So when the doctor did a C-section, unfortunately, with my son, he pulls him out of the womb, holds him up to me and says, "Dad, it's a boy." And I looked down and I said, "Wow, and what a boy." And he said, no, sir. That's the umbilical cord. You have to cut that. I'm like, oh, all right. Well, he is Irish, so that kind of makes sense. And then the crowd, who's not expecting jokes at like some of a political speech, they just love it from there. So then it gets better. So then my wife is looking at the kid and says, "You know what? That looks like a nice Gaelic boy. That looks like a Liam." I said, "Yeah, I could see that. But look at those eyes. Look at that jawline. And honey, let's go Brandon. Let's go, Brandon." And then the crowd loses. And then we got him. And they said, it was worse. My daughter was born because her name's Cameron, but I wanted to name her after my grandmother, Karen, which would be really bad. So I kind of went down the comedy route, and I think I got it down, Shalou.
1: Boy, I didn't expect this segment to be this way.
2: I know.
0: And we got a minute.
2: I was going to do the headlines with you.
0: No, let's go real
2: Lindsay
0: quick.
2: Clancy, the New York, you know, stabbing and shooting.
0: Yeah.
2: But no, this is quite good talking about, you know, births, home births, things like that. but let's get to the headlines.
0: Yeah.
2: Anyway.
0: We could go a little longer. I mean, I'm on Cudlow at 4:30 live. So if I think we're done by like 4:17, I think we're good.
2: Yeah. So.
1: Sorry, Tom. Forgot to tell you. He's got to go.
2: He's got to go.
1: What?
2: That's all right. Oh. So it's kind of a short.
0: Producer, movie. Are you?
2: We won't do the full long segment, okay?
0: I think 4:18 we could even go.
2: So let's do the New York shooting. You saw it. You
0: the
2: saw
0: stabbing.
2: It on social media. Yeah, the stabbing and then the shooting of the woman.
0: Right.
2: Were you impressed with, I don't know if you heard, Zohran Mamdani came out and said, "Hey, the cops did a good job." And, you know, I was impressed with that.
0: He took the 99-1 issue and went with the 99, which is the cops had no choice. She was lunging at them with a knife. She already stabbed two people. She clearly had to be taken out. I have seen a couple of things on social media saying, why didn't they just shoot her in the foot?
2: You
0: have somebody come at you with a knife that's already stabbed two people, then you think about where you want to aim, you know?
2: No, I've seen that. Social media, they post the video of it and someone says, "Come on, all those cops couldn't subdue one woman." And it's like, yeah, they did subdue her. They subdued her in the only way. They tased her. She was completely unfazed by the tase.
0: Yeah.
2: And she continued coming at them with a knife. Cops have died that, you know, by not shooting people.
0: Precisely.
2: It doesn't take much to kill somebody with a knife.
0: No. And unfortunately, the woman who died, some sort of like banking executive, and I think she was with her husband, right? So that was just so sad to see. I mean, and again, I can see why Christine's freaked out. That's literally a block from us. I walk through there all the time, you know, and just that this could happen. So yeah, Mamdani said, I don't know what else he could have said. I mean, that's defending the indefensible if he didn't say anything otherwise, right? So he's shrewd politically.
2: Yeah.
0: So

0: question about that, but I want to hear your thoughts on Lindsey Clancy, because I understand there's some disagreement here.
1: Well, we've been talking about this for a couple of days. They obviously, the jury came back with, you know, a hung jury?
0: Deadlocked
1: jury. Yeah. So it's not a hung jury yet. Hung jury means they come back and they're like, we're done.
0: It's done, yeah.
1: So they're going to come back again tomorrow?
0: Yes.
1: Okay. So what does that show you? To me, it shows me it's going to be a hung jury, because this is the kind of issue where you have people, they're intractable. Like, I would not say anything but guilty. Christine would not say anything but not guilty.
0: Correct. And that's why, that's a preview of things to come, what's going on in that jury room, right? There are people that look at the 5-year-old and the 2-year-old and the 8-month-year-old, including one of the children who understood what was going on and tried to run away, and she ran him down. And you hear that and you say, what about the victims here? What about the 3 children, no matter what she was going through mentally? Now, all that said, Christine's argument, I won't make it for you, Christine, but basically is that obviously she was on all these drugs and had major mental problems and didn't know what she was doing. So it's a type of thing where I understand both arguments, but I think in the end you have to look at the victims, and I would come down on guilty.
1: Okay, so yesterday I used the example of Norman Bates because he's a fictitious character, but let's go to a real character now, okay? What about Mark David Chapman? He was hearing voices. He heard voices that told him
0: John Lennon, right?
1: Yeah.
0: Yeah.
1: But it was Jodie Foster, right? He shot.
0: Foster is Hinckley with Reagan.
1: Okay, Hinckley.
0: Yeah.
1: So let's do Hinckley.
0: Yes.
1: Hinckley was hearing voices and he sincerely thought that Jodie Foster wanted him to shoot the president. Was he not guilty by reason of insanity?
0: But I think when you shoot a president, then all bets are off.
1: Yeah, so he's in jail. Yeah. He's in prison.
0: No, he's out now.
1: Okay, he is?
0: Yeah. They let him out, I think, last year, Christine, year before. You want to Google that?
1: But he was guilty. He was found guilty.
0: Right.
1: So if Chapman was found guilty, why not this woman, even if they were both hearing voices?
0: Excellent point.
1: Yeah.
0: That should be the end of it. It should be what the result is, and obviously, in this case, 3 very young children suffered a horrible death, and in the end, no matter how it happened or why it happened, it happened. And there needs to be accountability.
1: Yep.
0: Yep.
1: Well,
0: but
1: look.
0: Apparently we're cold for saying that.
1: That's what you came in for. And now you got to go do Kudlow.
0: Kudlow.
1: And thanks for coming in.
0: Always, my friend.
1: Live in the studio.
0: I like the, what do you call that? Is that a the thing around your neck? It's not a bandana. It's called a kerchuffle?
1: Well, you could call it a cravat. An ascot. But to me, I just call it a bandana because I tie it about my neck.
0: It's very nice. I'm gonna go with that look. Can I pull it off, Chris? All right.
2: Of course you can.
0: All right. I don't know.
1: Joe Concha. Always great to have you in studio. And I'll see you in 1976. They will see us together.
0: That's
1: on
0: right.
1: Who Can Forget 1976.
0: I just want game show back. That was my favorite thing in the world to do.
1: Right, I know. That was a great show, right?
0: Let's do it again.
1: A daily game show on Fox Nation.
0: Let's do it on here the next time you guest host or vice versa.
1: Okay.
0: All right. Done.
1: We'll
0: deal.
1: Do.
0: Bye.
1: Joe Concha, thanks for being here. It's Tom Shalhoub in for Guy Benson on The Guy Benson Show.
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Bachelou. In for Guy Benson on the Guy Benson Show. And in the last segment, we were talking with Joe Concha about that Lindsay Clancy trial. The jury's been dismissed for the day after a day of deadlock. They're not a hung jury yet. I think they will be a hung jury. I think they're not going to be able to come to a decision because this is the kind of case where people just get it set in their mind.

0: And it is actually very confusing. I don't even think there should be a not guilty by reason of insanity, which is why I would want to go with guilty on in this case. But, I mean, if I were on a jury and I got specific instructions and they said, if you think she was not, you know, in her right mind when the you know, offense happened, you have to say not reason, you're not guilty by reason of insanity. I might say, oh, I guess, you know, I guess I have to. I mean, I don't think that should even be allowed as a defense. I don't like it. So that's where I stand on that. And I'll tell you this, even though we were, you know, kind of back and forth on this issue, I understand the other side. I get it. I don't want to say, oh, these women are crazy. They're demonic. They're, you know, they're just affected by this case in a way that, you know, makes them think a certain way. It's very understandable, actually. In the next segment, we're going to be talking about a different issue, which I'm really into this Flock camera issue because I'm a privacy guy. I am an anti-deep state guy. I am you don't have a right to tell me what, you know, vaccines to take. You don't have a right to know who had contact tracing during COVID. I don't want you knocking on my door saying, have you, taken your flu shot? I don't like any intrusive government. But I feel like the Flock issue has been demagogued in a way, in the same kind of way that the data centers has. And I'm assuming that there's a lot of well-meaning people that are against Flock cameras. I was one of them. I didn't like it. I don't like looking at them. I don't like seeing them. I don't even think I'm ambivalent about traffic cameras at all. Like, I don't like being able to give traffic tickets when there's no cop involved. Like, they just send you a ticket in the mail because the camera caught you going through the red light, you know, trying to squeeze the lemon yellow and trying to get through, and you get caught in the box and they give you a driving through a red light ticket. I don't like that. Like, if I was a town selectman, I would say, we are not going to give out tickets to people who drive through our town based on photographs. That's the way I would like to see it done. So I don't like surveillance state. I don't like cameras being on people all the time. But I changed my mind on Flock, on being an anti-Flock guy. And I changed my mind by listening to the CEO of Flock give an interview on the All In podcast. He talked to these tech bros about his company, about what they do. He talked about the competitors. He talked about the technology. And here's one fact that surprised me. I thought Flock were video cameras. Did you know they're not video cameras? They don't take videotape. They just take photographs of license plates and car information. So they get the model and make of your car. They get the license plate. And the data is deleted after a certain period of time. And I know a lot of people are saying they're not deleted. And you know what? You might be right. Who knows? I know that this stuff, I remember during the Guthrie case, they said that the Ring camera that they had, they didn't save because she didn't subscribe to a data saving method. You know, you have to pay for that. And how much time we have here, did you say? Less than a minute? Okay, so I remember when they found the images, they said, oh, we found a backdoor method to access that. There's no backdoor method. That company saves all the images. They're lying to you. They save them for the people who don't pay for it, and they save them for the people who paid for it. So, okay, I will agree with you. I'm suspect of these big tech companies. But when we come back, we're going to take this Flock issue apart because I think there's a bit of Flock hysteria happening out there. And I didn't realize how good these cameras were at helping the police catch criminals. We'll be back. Tom Shalhoub, Guy Benson.
1: 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Hello, I'm Oneida County Executive Anthony Pacenti. 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Our goal is simple, to help you love the history where you live, right here in Oneida County.
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5: This is a Fox News alert. I'm Tom Graham. A Utah judge says there is enough evidence against Charlie Kirk's accused killer to move forward with a murder trial.
6: Before the court is state's motion to bind defendant Tyler James Robinson over in trial in district court in all seven counts charged in the information. The charges include count one, aggravated murder, a capital offense.
5: Judge Tony Graff went through the evidence against Tyler Robinson at length today. Relentless rains will continue falling overnight for millions in Texas and Louisiana. Tropical storm Edward making landfall this afternoon.
7: This is a tropical storm that has little beef behind it. The rain and the wind certainly has been very intense here in Port Arthur.
5: Fox Weather's Britta Merwin in Port Arthur. 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
8: Keep the umbrella handy the next couple of days. We will see a chance of showers and some thunderstorms. A low eventually down to 64. A few pop-up showers and storms possible Wednesday. Afternoon high 77. Rain and some thunder possible Thursday. Locally heavy rain and concern with some of these storms. A high near 80. Partly sunny, drying up Friday, low 63, a high of 78. I'm meteorologist Mark Thibodeau with the Weather Channel on WIBX 950 AM and 92.3 FM.
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1: Tom Shalhoub in for Guy Benson on the Guy Benson Show. And I was teasing in the last segment, I want to talk about flock cameras as an issue. I was anti-flock, and I basically became pro-flock by listening to the CEO yammer on in an interview, which was obviously a self-serving interview. He gave the interview because his company's under attack. I understand all this, but the guy convinced me. And it wasn't just because he's the most charming guy in the world. He's actually not even that good at giving interviews. But I came around because I started thinking about why people are so anti-flock. They don't like law enforcement keeping an eye on them. Nobody likes that. People don't like being seen. They like their privacy. They don't like the surveillance state. I understand that. And I'm with you on that. Okay. So why did I change my mind? Because the technology is out there. It's being used by law enforcement. I know it is. There are cases, famous cases of it being abused by law enforcement. They were using the data that they found on these cameras to kind of stalk people. But there are many, many different companies out there, as you know, like Ring Doorbell, and there's the private security that people have. There are cameras everywhere. You know, if you walk through the suburbs, if you walk through an urban area, you're almost on camera all the time with all the different CCTV, you know, like the I don't know if we use that word here. They use it in Britain, CCTV, like closed captioned television. The cameras are on you all the time. So as far as like, I don't want to be on camera, that ship has sailed, right? Let's listen to the Flock CEO talking. This is on Fox, okay? This is on Saturday in America with Kaylee. Play clip 18.
2: I value my privacy. My family values their privacy. My employees value their privacy. But what we're talking about is safety as well. And so I think when people talk about just one of these, privacy or safety, they're prioritizing the wrong thing. And what we have to prioritize as a country is compromise. How do we have our safety and how do we balance privacy? And so when I think about legislation that calls for an outright ban, that's like banning vehicles. That would never have made sense. Instead, what we did is we introduced laws against drunk driving. We introduced laws around seatbelts, laws around airbags.
1: Okay, so that is Garrett Langley. He's the CEO of Flock. As I said, he's not great at answering these questions. The first part, no good. No good, Garrett. We asked to get Garrett on the show. He was not available. I'm sure he's very busy because he's running around doing a damage control because there's so much anti-flock activity out there. But it would be nice to get him in here and I could say to him, Garrett, you know that first answer is not very good. He says, we got to balance. We got to have a balance. We got to balance safety and privacy. You don't say that, Garrett. We don't want a balance. The balance is I want my privacy. Okay. And I'm going to take calls in this segment because I'm sure people want to tell me I'm a dum-dum. 833-456-1300 if you want to call me a dum-dum. 833-456-1300. So Garrett is not great at giving interviews. Maybe he should hire a PR firm and learn how to talk about these things, but he should say privacy is important. But you don't even want to say but. What he wants to say is the technology is already out there. And that is the second part of his answer was good. We don't ban automobiles. They're very dangerous, but we don't ban them. We have laws about drunk driving. We have speed limits. We have airbags. Yeah, that's a good argument, Garrett. But the thing about we have to balance privacy, he shouldn't say that because it's like the old quote. I don't even know if it's Jefferson, but I'm going to the founding fathers on this one about, liberty. Those who give up liberty for safety deserve neither, or something like that. I mean, I'm mangling that quote, but I stand by that, okay? But here's the reasons why I think I changed my mind on Flock. The people want this technology. So the municipalities hire Flock. They put the cameras in. They take pictures of license plates. As I said, they're not video cameras. They're license plate photographers. They photograph every license plate that goes by and they get the make and model of the car and also other details like if there's a roof rack on the car. ways to identify the car if needs be. They store that information for a certain amount of time, maybe an hour in the case of New Hampshire, because New Hampshire is kind of a freedom-loving state, and they say we're only storing this stuff for, I think it's an hour. Then other states keep it for a day. Other ones keep it for a week and 6 months or whatever. Okay. And then at some point they have to eliminate the data. So Flock is basically the biggest player in this brave new world. So they're like the AOL of the AOL was to email. They came in big and they are a massive player in this space. Okay. There are other companies that do this as well. There are companies that do this with facial recognition. Flock does not use facial recognition in their regular Flock cameras. They have facial recognition technology as part of their company, but they say this is for other future products or whatever. Your basic Flock camera takes pictures of cars, stores the data for a certain amount of time, and then the data is eliminated. The municipalities, the police, the investigators use this. If a crime is committed, they can go back and they can look up a license plate number and use that data to catch bad guys. So in that sense, I think most people say it's good to catch bad guys, but they don't want everyone's license plate photographed. They don't like being a part of that thing, right? The other thing is they doubt that this stuff is being deleted. You may be right about that, okay? The Flock CEO has said he has now set up essentially a trap for police officers who misuse this data. Okay, so he's the concerns of people that say, oh, the police were stalking their ex-girlfriends or whatever. Now there's some system in there. I don't know what it is. All right. And if we're gonna, let's give the guy the benefit of a doubt. They have Flock now is employing a new system where if you access this data as a police officer, if you doing it, outside the bounds of a legitimate investigation, you're going to be in trouble and you're going to get fired or whatever. I don't know. So anyway, Flock is introducing this technology to stop the misbehavior of police officers, okay? Is that perfect? No. But other companies, Flock competitors, aren't doing that. So, all right. Am I giving this Flock guy too much credit? Essentially, this is what I'm going to do. I'm going to take a couple of calls on this, and I'm going to ask you, the technology's out there, okay? If you wanted to, you could set up an iPhone. If you were a chief of police, you could take your iPhone and you could plant it in the dirt and you could photograph every car that went by your downtown area on your own. You don't need to have a contract with Flock. I think Flock is the biggest player in this space. And just like with Uber, they are getting the brunt of the anti-surveillance state fervor. And I agree with the CEO that we do not want to blame the company for this. This is just a technology company. We want to essentially put the responsibility on the municipalities and the police departments. Am I right about that? What do you guys think? Are we ready to take calls on this? Robert in Sherwood, Illinois, what do you think?
3: You did destroy that quote. It's Benjamin Franklin. Those who would give up essential liberty to purchase little temporary safety deserve neither liberty nor safety. I got to hit you with a couple bullet points here.
1: Yeah.
3: First and foremost, this is like a bomb maker saying to blame the government because of the what happens with the bombs. First and foremost, the Patriot Act was not patriotic. It was to spy on American citizens.
1: The
3: National Defense Authorization Act is to spy on American citizens. And when President Obama reauthorized it, as well as Trump, it allows the CIA to propagandize and the government to lie to us.
1: I agree. I agree with all that.
3: Third and most importantly, it's not about sitting here and taking information in public. You have no right to privacy in the public. It's the data center that's going to store all this. And it creates, it's called a sphere of influence. Also look up the IntelliLight systems. The IntelliLight systems that they've deployed in New York can smell gunpowder, weed, cocaine. They can hear gunshots. And they also deploy police drones at the top of them. This is creating an Orwellian police state. Don't forget, George Orwell used to be OSS. The guy that did Twilight Zone used to work for Naval Intelligence. And Gene Roddenberry, I think, was in military intelligence. They're literally tightening the noose slowly around the American people. You let 20 million people into this country unvetted, and then you surveil every citizen as we complain about the crime. We complain about screw worms in our cows. We complain about diseases that were eradicated in this country. Like my buddy said, the government realizes that the American people, the citizens of this country, realize we are the boss and our employees are acting up and we're ready to start firing them. That's what this is all about. Grow a spine and get ready to sit here and protect our country from our government. That CEO is an a-hole. Have a good day, sir.
1: Well, did Robert hang up already? Oh, okay. Well, I wanted to ask him. I mean, he's pretty good, though. Like, I would watch his show. If he had a YouTube show, I would watch his show because I'm like, and you know what? He might bring me back to being anti-flock. You know, he's good. Like when that guy gets going, he fires me up and I'm like, yeah, he's right. But here's the thing. I'm a freedom loving guy. But again, like they are, I don't like the Patriot Act. I don't like the surveillance state. And I think the CIA has too much power. I think America's prosecutors have too much power. But I'm talking about like the technology is right there. So should we allow Sheriff so-and-so to put a couple of cameras so he knows who's driving through his town? Sean in Kentucky, what do you think?
4: Hey, my man, first of all, everything is a balance. I'm going to disagree with your statement on him not saying there's a balance. There's a balance with everything. I'm going to take it for granted that you're not in favor of child porn, right?
1: Right.
4: Okay. You don't think that we surveil the internet? That's the only way we catch child porn? There is a balance, and we have to have a balance. We don't want it to get too far one way or too far the other. Your guy that called is way too far one way. If you don't think that your city already has cameras all over itself, you're living in a different world. These yeah. license plate readers have been used for 50 years. They used to have them mounted on state police vehicles that would drive the interstate looking for stolen vehicles. These things have been used forever. Go to any big corporation, go to Disney World. The moment you hit their property, they know you're there. This yeah. stuff has been used forever and has not been abused. This is not unlike the data center, anti-data center people throwing out garbage that's just not true.
1: It's I think, you know what? I think that I'm photographed every single day because I go through toll booths. So you go through, you get the easy pass. And if you don't have the easy pass in, they send you a bill with the license plate. So the thing is, I probably go through this four times a day when I'm in the car. Christine, you go through it all the time. We're always getting photographed. You're right. So why is it all coming down on Flock, Sean?
4: Because Flock is the catchy name. Yeah. Okay. So that's the one who has worked really hard. He's worked hard to get the government contracts. I've been in law enforcement my entire life. And the state of Kentucky has contract people and bids, and he's come in and has been the big dog company that's got the best bids, and he's got the best technology. So it's coming down on Flock because it's easy to gripe about Flock. And like with a lot of social media campaigns to pull things down, you want the catchy word.
1: Yeah.
4: And so the Flock is easy to be the catchy word. Listen, the number of kidnapped people, missing children, runaways, human trafficked people that Flock and other systems like that have helped catch is phenomenal. And the fact that they're setting in place, listen, I'm extremely pro-law enforcement, very active in a law enforcement labor organization. Hold them accountable.
1: Yeah.
4: These guys get out here and do wrong, they need to be fired. They don't need to be the police.
1: The people who have these cameras. But okay, great perspective from Sean. That's two. We had two here. We had the guy who wanted to burn down the Tree of Liberty, and we had Sean, who's in law enforcement. I'm going to take a few more calls when we come back from a break. Flock, is it the camera, or is it the police? Is it the municipality, or is privacy completely gone? Do we live in a bewildering dystopia? This is Tom Shalhoub in for Guy Benson on The Guy Benson Show. Be right back.
5: Filling in for Guy Benson, it's Tom Shalhoub.
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0: Tom Shalhoub in for Guy Benson on the Guy Benson Show. Oh, wow. I came to the defense of Flock, and we're getting some opinions from people. Robert said Flock is a crock. Sean, he's a law enforcement guy, and he says we got to balance the privacy. What else do you think? Wally, where do you stand? Wally in St. Pete Beach.
1: Tom, what the Flock are you thinking?
0: Okay, you're of against course, Flock.
1: It's going to be abused, but the solution is an independent civilian monitoring.
0: Across the board?
1: Any company.
0: Yeah.
1: A part of the board.
0: And so you would say it's okay if you have the Flock cameras, but you got to have, how about a citizens board? Citizens board to keep the police honest in the use of these cameras.
1: Of course, and have a tech person. And I can also help you solve the Strait of Hormuz issue you're worried about.
0: Oh, yeah? I can't do that now, Wally. The Flock issue is filling the lines. We're going to, thank you, Wally. Let's go to Tony in Virginia. Where do you stand?
2: Hey, well, it's not just Flock. You know, Flock is not the only company, like you mentioned. They're the target.
0: Yep.
2: But I look at it from a little different point of view. You know, these companies are placing their equipment, and I call it public-private property. And I don't remember the public ever giving them permission to put this equipment on our property. Okay, if they were going to stick a camera in my yard on my property, they would be charging me for it, me not paying them to do it. You know, that's another way that these companies get to put their equipment on public property, and then they turn around and charge us for the information. That's a heck of a deal if you can get it.
0: It really is. I mean, it's amazing. And I think, you know what? In the future, I think people, this stuff is getting so much cheaper as we go along. Tony, thank you for the call. That in the future, they're not going to need these big companies like Flock. They're going to be able to do this on their own. Let's get another call in here. Steven in Kansas.
3: You know, two quick points. The first, as far as oversight, it would seem that there should be a way to determine how much data storage that Flock is maintaining. So if every municipality that hires them says, you know, we want data for 24 hours or 1 week or a month, that should be trackable. And then a verification that Flock is not maintaining any data storage in excess of what they're contracted to do.
0: Yes.
3: The other thing that's really come up as I thought about it, you know, when these instances come on the radio or TV about someone who, you know, was...
0: We're going to the break.
3: You're guilty.
0: We only had time for one of yours, Steve, and one of your points, but it was a good point. This is Tom Shalhoub in for Guy Benson on The Guy Benson Show.
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11: This is a Fox News alert. He says he's not guilty. I'm Lisa Lacera. Tyler Robinson, the man accused of killing Charlie Kirk, has entered a not guilty plea to all seven charges against him. The judge presiding over the case ruling there's enough evidence to bring the case to trial and leaving the death penalty on the table.
12: In Utah, capital punishment is only an option if there are aggravating factors in a murder charge. And in this case, prosecutors argued Robinson put other people's lives at risk when he shot Charlie Kirk. The judge agreed with those arguments and noted how multiple people were standing near Kirk when he was shot. Judge Graff also just finished going through each of the other six charges against Tyler Robinson and giving explanations for each one of why there was enough evidence to support them going through to the trial.
11: Fox's Garrett Tenney in Provo, the Kirk family issuing a statement, reading a part, calling it an important step in our family's pursuit of justice for him. The jury in the Lindsey Clancy trial will resume deliberations tomorrow morning. The Massachusetts woman has admitted to killing her three young children in 2023, but her defense team says she suffered from postpartum psychosis. Prosecutors say she knew what she was doing. U.S. Central Command says it hit targets in Iran and Tehran fired missiles and drones at various sites across the region at U.S. interests. As President Trump warns Iran, this latest round of strikes is only the beginning.
13: President Trump indicating that the USS George Washington, that aircraft carrier that just arrived in theater last week, is loaded to the gills, indicating the U.S. military is prepared to continue this campaign against Iran.
11: Fox's Trey Inks in Tel Aviv. Meanwhile, Treasury Secretary Scott Bessent says the U.S. is keeping up the economic pressure on Iran, which will force it to make a deal. Massachusetts Democrat Senator Ed Markey has fended off a primary challenge from Congressman Seth Moulton. Markey, who's 80, is seeking his third term in office. 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
11: Germany is accusing Russia of being behind an attempted drone attack last month at a major German airport.
16: The German government saying the attack August 4th targeting Leipzig-Halle Airport, where a drone was found carrying explosives near a Ukrainian cargo aircraft. The German investigators and intelligence agencies have found clear indications of Russian involvement, calling it part of what Germany describes as Moscow's broader campaign of hybrid attacks across Europe, escalating tensions between Berlin and Moscow. The German government saying the investigation and security response is ongoing and warning there will be consequences. Russia has previously denied involvement in the incident, calling the accusations unfounded. Jeff Manasso, Fox News.
11: Russian President Vladimir Putin asking where the proof is and claiming Germany planted evidence. Former Dallas Cowboys quarterback and current CBS sports analyst Tony Romo's pled no contest to a charge of operating while intoxicated in Wisconsin.
17: Milwaukee County court records say the 46-year-old has lost his driving privileges for 6 months and is now being ordered to complete an alcohol assessment program. In a statement on Instagram, Romo apologized for his actions, adding that multiple back surgeries left him with constant pain, which led to him becoming dependent on pain medications and later alcohol. He now says he is working with a team of doctors to address his health. Romo has been placed on indefinite leave from CBS Sports. Tony Genualdo, Fox News.
11: Kroenke Sports and Entertainment says it's reached a deal to buy the Los Angeles Angels for $4 billion. The company, led by Stan Kroenke, says it expects to close the transaction in early 2027. Kroenke's company already owns the Los Angeles Rams, Arsenal, the English Premier League, the Denver Nuggets, the Colorado Avalanche, Major League Soccer's Colorado Rapids, and SoFi Stadium, along with a large Hollywood Park campus around the Inglewood Arena. I'm Lee Silasera. This is Fox News.
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19: Keep the umbrella handy the next couple of days. We will see a chance of showers and some thunderstorms. A low eventually down to 64. A few pop-up showers and storms possible Wednesday, afternoon high 77. Rain and some thunder possible Thursday. Locally heavy rain and concern with some of these storms. A high near 80. Partly sunny, drying up Friday. Low 63, a high of 78. I'm meteorologist Mark Thibodeau at the Weather Channel on WIBX 950 AM and 92.3 FM.
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0: 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And now, filling in for Guy Benson, here's Tom Shalhoub.
1: It is Tom Shalhoub. Filling in for Guy Benson. Another hour of radio. Guy Benson will be back next week. You're all waiting with bated breath. He will be back on Tuesday after a wonderful Labor Day weekend and a wonderful break. So we are getting into it this hour. I printed. I like to say I picked up the New York Post at the newsstand. I got out a shiny quarter and I bought an old newspaper from the man in the cap. But no, I did print it out. New York Post article fascinated me. Carol Markowitz writes, "My kids can go to any college they want, but I won't pay for Harvard or Columbia." Do I even have to read the article? I mean, you sold. It was like, what's that old Tom Cruise movie? You had me at "my kids are not going to Harvard or Columbia." Carol, welcome to the show.
2: Hi, Tom. Thanks so much for having me.
1: Okay, so let's get into it so I don't have to read the article over the airwaves. That's the benefit of having you in person. So, okay, you just to mention, you're also the co-author of the book Stolen Youth, How Radicals Are Erasing Innocence and Indoctrinating a Generation. So, I mean, we lost them already. If the youth have already been radicalized, why not send them to Harvard and Columbia at this point?
2: Right. So if you've managed to not have your youth radicalized, those are the people that I'm talking to with this piece.
1: Yeah.
2: And the thing is, when we wrote that book, and it's been 3 years now, it wasn't focused on colleges, because a lot of people had already written about how colleges were these bastions of leftism and how kids were targeted for indoctrination. It was about how kids, younger kids, were targeted at the doctor's office and through their media and at the library and that kind of thing. So the thing is that once we were touring for that book, we had so many parents come up to us and say, "I lost my child. My child went away to college, became a full-blown leftist. I was no longer acceptable to them because I thought wrong, you know, wrong think. I supported the wrong policies. I liked the wrong candidates." And the fact is that a lot of people lose their children to these colleges that force kids to conform. And what I say in the piece is that none of this is new exactly, right? I went to college in the late 90s. The exact same thing was going on, except it was more from like, you knew what to say to the professors to get an A. It wasn't the other kids in your dorm or on your dorm floor making sure that you had the right opinions. I had pictures of Reagan on my wall, and that was okay. So things have really changed, and I think for the much worse. So when you do send your kids to college, you should be thinking about, what kind of kid am I going to get back?
1: You were like Alex P. Keaton. You had Reagan on the wall.
2: I was born in the Soviet Union. I was conservative from day one. I have a brother named Ronald, so.
1: That's great. Okay, so yes, I have a similar experience. I'm older than you, so I was in college in the 80s. But here's what I did.
2: You were very young.
1: Yes, I think I had my radical years in high school. I found myself to be a nonconformist, and I consulted my diary, and I was saying how I was liberal and I didn't like Reagan and I thought we were going to get in a nuclear war. Mm-hmm. And so I was liberal then. I remember going to college. I was at UMass Boston, and I read Free to Choose by, what's his name? The great Free to Choose. Who's the... Milton Friedman.
2: Milton Friedman. Yes, Milton Friedman.
1: So
2: I had Thomas Sowell in my mind, and I couldn't get on it.
1: Yeah, I mean, Milton Friedman led me to Thomas Sowell, led me to Charles Krauthammer, all these things.

0: I mean, my kids are not on TikTok or anything like that, but a lot of kids are, and they do see the targeting of this political information at them, and it's all coming from the left. So if you want to be a rebel, kids, be a conservative.
1: Yeah, so you said Harvard or Columbia, but what about them? What about the elite institutions makes them even more radicalizing? Because you can go to SUNY Geneseo and there'll be a Free Palestine movement there. You can go to UMass Boston and there were leftists there, and I'm sure there's even more now. So
0: for sure.
1: What about it is, you know, why not go to Harvard? Because you're going to get the left-wing indoctrination anyway.
0: Right. So I think that you're absolutely right. And my list is far beyond Columbia and Harvard. Columbia is the first school that we've always say that our kids are not going to. And that's that. I would say that even when the kids were little, that was, Columbia was out of the running. It just seemed like we didn't have the word woke yet, but it seemed like woke nonsense turned up to 11, even years and years ago before quote unquote woke one. Harvard, I mentioned in the piece, because Sean Duffy said his daughter can't go to Harvard. But we have a long list of schools that they can't go to. And the thing is that, you know, the schools that allowed, for example, the Free Palestine encampments, those are all off the list because it's not even because they have, you know, such a large population believing such a ridiculous cause. It's because the schools allowed this to go on. They have rules against encampments. They broke their own rules to allow this to happen. I can't send my kids to any school like that. In the last few years, Southern schools have become far more popular. That doesn't mean they're not leftist. That doesn't mean that they don't have a liberal bent and that you're not going to get a land acknowledgement or pronouns or whatever. All of this goes on at many, many schools. But Harvard and Columbia and schools like that are uniquely terrible, and they have been for a very long time. In fact, many of them are being sued by the Trump administration because they are so bad and so, so left-wing.
1: Yeah. So here's the, you're probably familiar with these kind of parents. My kids spent some time in homeschooling, and luckily we were able to go through the COVID during our homeschooling years, but then they both of my daughters went to Catholic high school. My oldest daughter went on to Marist University, but we had homeschool parents as a Catholic homeschool group. So you have a lot of big Catholic families, a lot of parents who are, you know, they are not part of the, you know, they don't want to be part of this establishment. Many of them are, you know, they're all very religious. Most of them are conservative, and they don't want their kids getting, you know, their heads full of bad ideas. However, among these conservative Catholics, they're still in the throes of Harvard, Columbia, Princeton are still the best. They still think, because a lot of these people went to top schools. They still believe it. I try to tell them, look, Harvard's not a good school. It's not good. Mm-hmm. Don't keep saying it's the best because it's not the best, but they still think it. What do we do about them?
0: It's so hard because it is, you know, schools like Harvard are coasting on their reputation. And the thing is that their reputation remains somewhat intact because people like this continue to send their kids there, which is another reason that we are saying no to our kids going to these schools. And I should note, my oldest is 16. We're beginning the searches for college, but this isn't front and center for us quite yet. But the kids know where we stand. Look, you're going to be 18 when you go to college. You can do whatever you want, but we're not paying for these schools. We're not going to support institutions that we think are ideologically, you know, very, very conformist. And we can't allow you to just go to a school like that where they're going to pressure you to take to have stands that you don't want to take. And so I don't know what to do about the people who rely on the reputation of these schools and don't see how bad they've become, but that's not going to be us.
1: You know, a lot of this stuff is anecdotal, but it's very prominently anecdotal. I was just at a show this weekend, and I had the fans come up and they meet you afterward, take a selfie with you. And this guy told me his daughter went to Harvard, and he had the greatest hopes for her. I mean, this is a real story. It just happened this weekend. Yeah. He said she went off to Harvard. She became the president of the Republican Club at Harvard. And she was a school activist. She was making lots of friends. in the, you know, out of the people who were conservative at Harvard, and she was

0: mover and shaker, and he couldn't have been more proud. He said she graduates this year. She's now campaigning for Mom Donnie, and she's doing Free Palestine. They got her.
1: And that's the thing. It's like even if you rely on your kids not being got, which I kind of think that my kids would be okay, even if faced with this push for conformity and this indoctrination. But why put them through it for 4 years? Why make them suffer for 4 years where they have to kind of toe that line? Why not send them somewhere where they can be themselves and can have any opinion they want? And there's so many schools, you know, I even highlight some in the piece, but like schools like Dartmouth, schools like University of Chicago, they put, for example, free speech above a lot of other values. So I like that. I like that they at least will allow other points of view. And are they still going to be liberal? Of course they are. Of course these schools are. But at the very minimum, they don't allow speakers to be shouted down, which is something that happens frequently at schools like Harvard and Columbia. They, when you poll the population of their students, a high number do not believe that a violence is okay to shut down a speaker, and so on. So I, you know, make different choices, and I think that's a better option for your kids.
0: I didn't know that about Dartmouth.
1: They have a new president. She's fantastic. She's super focused on making it a really strong free speech school. She had a great piece in the Wall Street Journal talking about what schools need to offer kids. She was on the All In podcast talking about this. I mean, she's just, it's a different path, and you could see it.
0: What about the idea? You mentioned the All In guys. I listen to that podcast and I think it's mm-hmm. great. What about I haven't done much research into this, but the idea of there are some of the tech bros, I don't know if Thiel is involved in this, there are college alternatives where they basically, I think Thiel is involved in this thing where he'll pay you to mm-hmm. not go to college, bring them in the old-fashioned way, get in there and start working at some of these companies, and it is essentially a non-college college where you right. go right into business. Would you take a look at that for your kids?
1: I absolutely would. So again, I have a 16-year-old. I think she is very set on college. The 13-year-old that we have, I could see him doing some sort of alternative, and the 10-year-old is too soon to tell. But absolutely, if they wanted to go into one of the programs that let you skip college or let you pursue what you actually want to pursue without having to go to college, I would be 100% for it. I know a lot of schools, Palantir, for example, hires straight out of high school for a lot of their employees. And I think that that's, you know, if that's what your kid is headed towards, I absolutely think that's a great idea. Why not?
0: What about one step further, the backpacking trip across Europe, find yourself to defer college?
1: Hey, I did some finding myself across Europe. So I'm not against it. If they're paying for it, if the kids are paying for it, I'm definitely not doing I pay for you to go find yourself across Europe. I think the better way is you work and you save up, and then you can make decisions for yourself. And then that money that you saved up, you're kind of like, am I going to use this to backpack and go find myself? Or am I going to use this on like a down payment for something or for something I actually want? I think that's also the thing. If you have your kids kind of understand the value of money, then they won't want to go to a school where they're not going to learn anything or do anything and waste that, you know, 60 to 100K of their parents' money. If they have a concept of like, this is hard-earned money, I shouldn't throw this away, maybe finding myself through Europe is not worth it.
0: Yeah, I'm going to take that as a no on the backpacking. but you do have, and when we come back, we're going to take a break here, and you're going to stay over the break, am I right?
1: Sure.
0: Yeah. You are. Yeah. I can see I kind of forced that on you because you tweeted out, you asked for vacation advice, and I want to ask you about that. It's dangerous. It's dangerous to ask people things like that.
1: I love it. But we'll open up
0: a can of worms. Okay, so let's take a break, and we're going to talk about whether you got good feedback and whether that's something that should be done. Carol Merkowitz, I am Tom Shalhoub. In for Guy Benson. Guy Benson Show, we'll be right back.
2: Filling in for Guy Benson, it's Tom Shalhoub. WIBX.
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0: Beck, hosting for Guy Benson on The Guy Benson Show. We were talking to Carol Markowitz. She tweeted out, what was your tweet? It was something about, like, we're going on vacation.
1: Road trip, from Charlotte to Nashville. And I'll tell you that it is also a college-related road trip. We're going to go see some schools. I didn't say that on my tweet, but...
0: Yeah, makes sense. A lot of colleges down there.
1: Audience know.
0: Yeah. So you have been to the Asheville area. You've seen some historical sites, and you were like, don't recommend this because I've seen it before. I always think it is dangerous to put stuff out like that on the internet, because you just get a lot of crazies and they're like, DM me, I need to tell you about something, and you know, it's nuts. How has that worked for you?
1: Yeah, so I really love my followers, but as you may notice, I didn't say a date. I didn't say actually even a time period when we're going, because my husband, who's a very private person, doesn't love that I put so much of our life on the internet. Yeah. I'm allowed to post like where we are after we have already left and that kind of thing. But in general, I love my followers and they give me so many good tips. I've followed their kind of suggestions in so many different places and it's been amazing. I did have one time a few years ago, we were in Dallas and I posted a tray of barbecue and I jokingly said like best barbecue in Brooklyn. And somebody, one of my followers, not only knew that it wasn't in Brooklyn, he named the restaurant I was at in Dallas and named like what I had ordered. So, wow. You know, be careful out there, kids.
0: Yeah. And it's so funny because if you do an analysis of, sometimes you just think, oh, I'm just posting. I'm just putting pictures on the internet. There is a trail of pictures. I mean, they can follow. You know, if you post yourself, if you're at Yosemite, they know where you're going to stop next. There's only one place to stop.
1: Right. So I don't post any pictures until I'm no longer in the place, which I don't love, because I would love for one of my followers to be like, oh, my God, you're at Yosemite. I'm at Yosemite.
0: Yeah.
1: But, you know, husband doesn't allow us for that.
0: Yeah. When you're on, do you ever go to Stuckey's? They're making a lot of headlines lately. You ever stop into Stuckey's when you're on the road?
1: No.
0: Oh, yeah.
1: I'm gonna have to do that.
0: If you see a Stuckey's, you know, it's the chipmunk or the squirrel or whatever it is.
1: Wait, Bucky's.
0: Well, what did
1: Come
0: I say?
1: On, Tom.
0: Oh, well, there's Stuckey's is a name as well. That's a real place.
1: Oh, okay.
0: Bucky's. Oh, boy, the Bucky's.
1: I love Bucky's.
0: It's a beaver. That's right. It's a beaver. Well, okay. The Bucky's people are going to be on me because I'm always singing their praises and I just said their name wrong. Carol Markowitz, so great to talk to you.
1: Thank you, Tom.
0: Yeah, thanks for joining us. And don't send your kids to Harvard or Columbia. This is Tom Shalhoub filling in for Guy Benson on The Guy Benson Show.
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12: This is a Fox News alert. I'm Tom Rigotti. Utah judge rules Tyler Robinson charged with murdering Turning Point USA founder Charlie Kirk. We'll head to trial. Fox's Garrett Tenney reports from Provo, Utah.
13: This was a win across the board for prosecutors. Judge Tony Graff ruled that there is enough evidence for Tyler Robinson to go to trial, to face all 7 charges against him, including aggravated murder, and importantly, that he will be eligible for the death penalty.
12: Robinson has now pleaded not guilty. No trial date has been set. U.S. Central Command announces U.S. forces successfully completed a new wave of strikes against Iranian military targets tonight. The strikes were in response to Iran targeting U.S. bases in Jordan. 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
14: Keep the umbrella handy the next couple of days. We will see a chance of showers and some thunderstorms. A low eventually down to 64. A few pop-up showers and storms possible Wednesday. Afternoon high 77. Rain and some thunder possible Thursday. Locally heavy rain. A concern with some of these storms. A high near 80. Partly sunny, drying up Friday, low 63, a high of 78. I'm meteorologist Mark Thibodeau with the Weather Channel on WIBX 950 AM and 92.3 FM.
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15: 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Filling in for Guy Benson, it's Tom Shalhoub.
0: Welcome back to the Guy Benson Show. It's Tom Shalhoub filling in for Guy Benson. Earlier today, we sat down with Paul Morrow to discuss everything that Paul Morrow is equipped to discuss. Here's a little bit of that interview. You've been covering this. You just were on the radio talking about this. Who's this Jessica Tisch? She's
17: the police commissioner.
0: Okay. Police commissioner gave the lowdown. She said two words. She stressed both of these stabbings were, she said, random and unprovoked. Why did she use those two? She wanted to stress that. That's obviously something I wanted to say. Why do they say those two things, random and unprovoked? What does that mean when they say that?
17: All right. So she had not been evincing any threatening behavior. There's no way it could have been interdicted previous to the stabbing. The idea being is that, that there was nothing that could have been done to prevent this because it was unprovoked in the sense that, you know, nobody caused it. Nobody picked a fight with her. She wasn't reacting to something. But it's also doing something a little subtler, Tom, which is it is highlighting the failure of the political class in this town. And that political class is now led by Zohran Mamdani, our mayor. And that failure is to address the fact that our streets in this city are rife with mentally ill, many of whom are extremely menacing, very dangerous. Not a day goes by where you don't have some kind of an incident with a mentally ill, generally homeless person bothering, attacking, and usually women are generally the victims, as it was here, never mind on the subways. And nobody even head fakes towards a solution. Some of the studies show that if you just took, let's say, about 1,000 people who are felon recidivists and who are constantly doing this stuff and are just in and out of the jail, the Rikers Island jail, if you just took them and forcibly incarcerated them, which you could do legally, takes some imagination and effort, put them someplace humane, but locked in them away in what we used to call the facilities for the criminally insane.
0: Mm-hmm.
17: It's only about 1,000. And you don't just do it spontaneously. You'd have to, you know, they'd have to commit a crime. But you'd have to say, you know what, this is your 15th felony. Once again, you're telling us, you're hearing voices telling you to stab a woman. You know, you're going away this time. And that's it. And that's where you're going to live out the rest of your life, away, segregated from polite society. But nobody does it. Everybody just says move on. And Mamdani will barely comment on this. He doesn't have the chops for it. He's an amateur that's in over his head. And just like our last two mayors, no solutions even being offered. And what kind of a city, what kind of a society can come up with some kind of a solution for people who are not in their right minds, who want to hurt their fellow citizens? You would think that that's a basic of forming a society going back to the biblical era. But somehow or other, we seem to have gotten, we've lost the idea that we all banded together into cities and into nations for safety. Yeah. And we've just had it too good.
0: The other day, I was listening to some right-wing guy on social media, and I don't even know who it was, but he was doing one of his, you know, videos from home, and he said, I could tell he was conservative, because he said, our hero, Ronald Reagan, was the one who deinstitutionalized all of the mentally ill. Is that true? I mean, I've heard that kind of thing before. Apparently in the 80s, we changed our system. We used to have houses for criminally insane.
17: Yeah.
0: There was a movement to deinstitutionalize. Can you pin it on Reagan, or was that just the time that it happened in our country?
17: I think the latter, from what I understand. Now, you know, I don't want to set myself up as an expert on this. You know, I have a book on it that I've been trying to catch up with for a long time. Dagan McDowell knows a ton about this kind of stuff. She and I have had some interesting conversations in regard. One of the things I can tell you is the following. Who's often trotted out as the fall guy, erroneously, is Geraldo Rivera. Geraldo did an expose on a place called Willowbrook, which was in Staten Island here in New York City, where the conditions that the inmates were kept under were absolutely horrific. And it was just, you know, I won't be too graphic, but it was just terrible.
0: Yeah.
17: And so that he snuck in, he got a camera, snuck into the place, and he did this, and it made him as a journalist. It was a big, big story. I remember when I was a kid. The problem is that, and as a result, they closed that Willowbrook down, and it took with it all of the institutions that you're talking about. The problem is the institution Willowbrook that Geraldo did the expose on was not for the criminally insane. It was for people who had congenital birth defects, people with, what they used to call mental retardation, people mm-hmm. that who just couldn't function in an adult capacity. And they just conflated that with the institutions that we had for the criminally insane, and they just blew them all open. And you can go around New York State, and there are these redundant, they were made redundant, medical facilities. There's a big one on Long Island. They're these huge, they look like something out of Batman. There's these big red brick buildings that used to house these folks, and they're just empty. They just emptied them out. The buildings still stand because they were well made.
0: And where did they go? I mean, they didn't literally open a white van and let them out in the street, did they?
17: I mean, apparently they practically did, because there was just no place to put them. They, you know, some of them they had to incarcerate because they were criminally sentenced.
0: Yeah.
17: But others, you know, they I don't know, apparently they just kind of little by little devolved them out into society, because that's what you hear is why they're on the street and there's no place to put them. Now, I can tell you as a cop, you show up on a job on one of those things, the person is acting erratically, they seem to be dangerous, there's really not a whole lot you can do. You take them to Bellevue, at least in Manhattan, you take them, you get the ambulance comes. If they're violent, you got to go in the ambulance with them, and they're cuffed so they don't hurt anybody. You take them to Bellevue. Generally, what happens at Bellevue, they put them in a, they call it the PEP, psychological something or other, I forget, emergency something. Generally, what they do, they give them some fluids, maybe some meds, they open the door, they let them out. That's it.
0: And so you've got a lot of people who are mentally ill, who, you know, let's call them mildly mentally ill, people who have struggled with mental illness,
11: right,
0: walking the street, they're not hurting anybody, but then they start doing drugs and that's where it all goes south. How much, the people you're talking about as a cop that you had to interact with, how much of it is drugs in addition to mental illness?
17: You know, 90-95%,
0: yeah.
17: You know, and that's why we spend billions in this town on the homeless population.
0: Mm-hmm.
17: And the reason so many are on the street is because the homeless, you know, the facilities that they have, the homeless shelters, they have a curfew. And the people who are supposed to be in them don't want to adhere to the curfew because generally at night they want to be out on the street scoring drugs. So you say, God, we spend billions on the homeless shelters in this town, the Department of Homeless Services, all the NGOs, it's tens of billions. And yet I walk around the street, I see homeless encampments all over the place. Well, why aren't they? And you can't remove them because under the de Blasio administration, they took away by executive order, even though it's still on the books legally, they took away, it's called disorderly conduct, they took away the subdivision where blocking pedestrian traffic was an offense. So you can't forcibly move them. And I'm sure Zoro Mandani is going to adhere to that. And so these are choices. What we have now, the DSA characters in the far left that always runs New York City, it seems, in the modern era, this is, people say, why don't they see the problem? They do see the problem, but this is what they want. Like, this is the end game. They don't see this as something that needs, like you and I sit and say, well, how do you fix this? They don't see that as something that needs to be fixed. This is where they want to be, and this is where they think a just society should evolve to. And if it means occasionally a young woman going to work at Bank of America gets stabbed in the heart, that's collateral damage that they can apparently live with.
0: 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Coming up next, the home stretch. Don't go anywhere.
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0: And now it's time for your favorite segment of the day, Home Stretch.
1: It's basically the only segment I'm on, so I've declared it the audience's favorite segment.
0: The Guy Benson Show.
2: It is the Home Stretch. Tom Shillew in for Guy Benson on the Guy Benson Show. Or should that be Christine hosting this segment? Because, you know, the Home Stretch, I noticed it. It's free of Guy completely. We have the VO guy giving the announcement. Then we have Christine coming in. There's no Guy in it at all. It could be the Christine Show.
1: I mean, I've been saying that for years. Thank you for finally acknowledging that. But no, Guy would usually come in out of that liner and then just explain to the audience why I'm wrong about something. And I'm always wrong about everything.
2: Okay. So I'll take that role today because...
1: Thank you.
2: I'll probably be equipped to do just that. So the first thing, we want to start another serious story that's freaking you out. You sent it to me this morning, and I'll tell you this. I watched the video of the police subduing this murderer, shooting her. And this is in Times Square, I think. I watched the video probably four different times from four different, X accounts without realizing she was a murderer. Look what they did to this woman. Oh, you know, and people saying, oh, the police, once again, trigger happy police, whatever. Then I find out she killed somebody. Okay, so she's a killer and she got shot. And so the police did their jobs, it sounds like, right?
1: Yes, but of course there are people. So she apparently had stabbed a man who was walking with his wife. He had just come out of the subway, you know, on 42nd and Times Square.
2: Mm-hmm.
1: In the leg, I believe. And then she went and stabbed this poor 32-year-old vice president at Bank of America victim in the stomach. And this woman passed away, unfortunately. I am freaking out. Just because of that, but I'm freaking out that the fact that it was 4:30, you know, like daylight, and this is something that's happening, and this is making me have, I guess Guy would say it's irrational, but I'm having major fears of commuting to and from the city right now.
2: Well, I mean, I would say that it's not irrational. Somebody was killed in broad daylight, so naturally, I think everyone's going to be a little bit on edge. Do you carry any protection with you? Do you have any sharp objects, or do you, you know, clutch a, brass knuckles when you're walking?
1: Pepper spray or something like that.
2: Yeah, pepper spray is a popular thing.
1: My mother wants me to have something, some sort of weapon on me, but my husband is saying no because he fears that I'll use it on him when I'm angry. So I'm at a stalemate there.
2: Wow. And when he says that, Oh, Joelle's got it.
3: I do have pepper spray in my possession.
1: Can I have that?
3: No.
2: And what is, pepper spray is legal. Bear spray is not legal, right?
3: I'm not 100% sure on that, but obviously pepper spray is legal.
2: Yeah, because it's a defense thing, But I would assume.

0: that the pepper spray that you have is less strong than bear spray, which, have you ever been around bear spray?
1: No.
0: It's unbelievable.
1: Does it really work?
0: Oh, it is. You know, I've held it in my hand because I've gone hiking in the Rockies and stuff, and you're supposed to have the bear spray with you, right? But I've never sprayed it myself, but somebody else sprayed it in the area, and I showed up like a half hour later, and it was still stinging my eyes.
1: Yeah, I'm wondering why they didn't spray her. You know, people are saying that it was risky of the police to shoot her because they hadn't really blocked off the area. You know, you can see cars and people walking around. So, like, God forbid, you know, the officer shot and it missed or something like that. I'm quite okay with how this all went down.
0: I think what happened was they have her. There's a guy there. He's got the weapon trained on her center mass, and he's hoping that everything goes well and they're able to subdue her without violence, but he is ready to go.
1: Well, and they tasered her.
0: Yes.
1: Before that, and that didn't work at all.
0: No. Tasers are, it's funny that, you know, I've never been tased. Whenever I see anybody get tased, including like real tough guys, like Navy SEALs or, you know, people who do it as part of their training, they go down like a bag of rocks.
1: Not this lady.
0: Yeah. But people in mania, whether it's drug-fueled mania or psycho kind of mania, they are resistant to it because they're in their adrenaline is giving them some resistance to this stuff.
1: That's really scary. But I also now have this fear, Tom. I don't think that I'm going to bring Megan, my daughter, into the city anytime soon. I know she wants to go see the Broadway musical, The Outsiders.
0: Oh, yeah. My kids saw that.
1: Did they like it?
0: They come into Grand Central. They walk across. They go to see The Outsiders. And then they walk to get some dinner. And then they go back to Grand Central and come home. So they take advantage of the city, despite the fact that it's, you know, it's somewhat risky. But here's the thing. Look at the numbers to calm your fears. I'm sure walking around New York City is safer than driving to Jersey. I'm sure of it.
1: Oh my goodness. Are you doing this? Those people when you say, oh, I'm scared to fly. And they're like, you're safer on a plane than you are in the car on the Garden State Parkway.
0: Yeah, I think that's true.
1: That doesn't help me.
0: It doesn't? Why?
1: No. Because I go based on feelings rather than stats.
0: Mm. Joelle, does that surprise you?
2: Not the slightest.
0: Is that what we were talking about yesterday when I was saying that, you know, that's why women, I don't trust them on juries, specifically in the case of the woman who killed her children. Why I don't trust them? Because they do. And I saw a woman back me up on this. I saw a tickety talk type woman saying, my fellow women, they lose themselves. They don't think rationally. They think emotionally and they make their decision based on that. That's why they're not good on a jury. And that's why it's not good when you are faced with statistics like, you know, plane travel is safer than car travel.
1: So would you be worried if I got picked for a criminal jury? You know, like
0: I would in certain cases, I would. I mean, it obviously depends on the crime.
1: Imagine I'm looking at the defendant. And I'm like, you're done.
0: Yeah. I mean, it is, you know, the whole thing is I do believe in the justice system, but the idea that we somehow can make it fair. We can't make it fair. We cannot make it fair. Obviously, this is something we were talking on yesterday's show about, the idea of giving these January 6th defendants, they were all put in front of D.C. juries that are famously, do whatever the government wants them to do. I mean, it's like everybody in D.C. works for the government. It should not be allowed. It is a violation of our Sixth Amendment rights. And I think for instance, when you don't allow a change of venue, if somebody is put on trial in the hands up, don't shoot case, they put these guys on trial in a neighborhood that's all frothed up on anti-cop, sentiment. I don't know if that happened or not, but I'm using that as an example. I don't think it is, there are so many unfair jury configurations that I just don't know what to do about it.
1: I was going to say, do you want to get rid of that altogether?
0: Well, I mean, I you know, I have a lot of problems.

0: with the justice system, but most of it don't have to do with juries. It has to do more with the power of prosecutors. I think prosecutors are out of control. They have too much discretion. You know, we have them, politically active people, Letitia James in New York. They're ridiculous people. Letitia James is a ridiculous person who should not be allowed anywhere near the justice system, and yet she is. So, you know, I don't know what to do about it.
1: Well, we can circle back to my irrational fears.
0: Okay, yeah, let's go back to
1: maybe
0: that.
1: Maybe we should just end it here. This doesn't sound very happy for happy hour.
0: No, I mean, weren't we going to talk about back to school? That was our plan.
1: Yeah, but that's sad too. So maybe I'll save it for another day. Maybe we should just get out of here and I should just keep my head on a swivel when I'm trying to get to Port Authority.
0: Yeah, let's end it with a message to people. It is back to school. So when you see the stop sign come shooting out from the school bus, you got to stop your car. Don't try to swerve around that school bus, guys.
1: Okay, you want me to break for children?
0: Yes.
1: Thank you for letting me and the audience know.
0: That's a good message to close our show with, isn't it? Tom Shillow in for Guy Benson doing his duty. They go down like a bag of rocks.
1: Not this lady.
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9: A not guilty plea in a high-profile murder case. I'm Lee Silicera, Fox News. After an hours-long hearing in Utah, Tyler Robinson, the 23-year-old accused of killing Charlie Kirk, will face trial, and the possibility of the death penalty is on the table.
10: Utah District Judge Tony Graff, siding with prosecutors who argued there was a mountain of evidence that Tyler Robinson fatally shot Charlie Kirk last September.
11: The state's evidence of identity is substantial. Combining forensic DNA matching with statements attributed to defendant admitting responsibility for the shooting.
10: Ruling the 23-year-old will stand trial. Robinson pleading not guilty to all seven charges, including aggravated murder, a charge that makes him eligible for the death penalty. Prosecutors argued Robinson created a great risk of death for others when shooting Kirk, who was speaking at Utah Valley University. The defense argued there was no evidence anyone else's life was threatened.
9: Fox's Christian Goodwin, in a statement, the Kirk family said, in part, every step in this process carries the weight of all that Charlie's murder has taken from his family, especially his children who will grow up without their father. Jurors in the Lindsey Clancy trial in Massachusetts will try again tomorrow after a fourth day with no verdict. They're determining whether Clancy is criminally responsible for killing her three young children.
12: The judge has the option to use what's called a Tui Rodriguez charge. It's a final jury instruction that asks the jury to give the case one more hard look to re-examine their views. If the jury comes back deadlocked after that, the judge cannot force more deliberation. If the jury says they're done, it's a mistrial.
9: Fox's Brian Yenis in Plymouth. President Trump says he's nominating acting Navy Secretary Hung Cao for the permanent job. Cao, who is a combat veteran, and has been serving in the job since John Phelan departed in late April. 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
9: An Oklahoma man is facing murder charges in connection with a deadly explosion last week at a marijuana extraction facility.
25: Ryan Bassam, who turned himself in after a massive explosion at an Oklahoma facility which left two of his employees dead, has been charged with two counts of first-degree murder and is now also facing charges connected to a separate unlicensed cultivation and processing facility, according to the Oklahoma State Bureau of Investigation. The explosion early Thursday could be felt, officials say, as far as 40 miles away and also damaged neighboring businesses. First responders found one victim who was dead. The second man later died at the hospital. A fire marshal said he'd ordered the business to cease operations the week before the blast after a failed inspection. Lillian Wu, Fox News.
9: A Pennsylvania police officer who fatally shot a 22-year-old college student after he ended up at the wrong house late at night has been charged with voluntary manslaughter. Upper Potts Grove Police Corporal Sean Farrell is charged in the death of Glenwood Earl Pizer IV. The prosecutor says the officer had less than lethal options. The FAA proposing new flight rules for a Florida airport next to President Trump's Palm Beach home.
0: The FAA is proposing to formalize restrictions on flights in a 1 nautical mile radius and up to 2,000 feet above Mar-a-Lago. This impacts the Trump International Airport, as Mar-a-Lago is only about 4 miles away. But the Secret Service asked for the new restrictions, citing threat intelligence, saying the rules would increase the ability to mitigate the persistent risks posed by unauthorized aircraft and drones. This would enact a permanent restriction, even when the president is not present. Even more restrictions are in place when he is at Mar-a-Lago. Palm Beach County and the city of West Palm Beach had asked a judge to review the temporary restrictions, saying the change in flight patterns shifted jet noise over quiet neighborhoods.
9: Fox's Jessica Rosenthal. I'm Lee Silasera. This is Fox News.
17: In the U.S., 1 in 5 children with cancer will not survive. 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
19: We'll see the chance of a shower or thunderstorm overnight, a low dropping down to the mid-60s, a pop-up storm or two possible Wednesday, afternoon high 77. Thursday could be a pretty good soaking, rain and a few thunderstorms look likely, afternoon high 79. Friday, partly sunny, drying out, low 63, high 78. Sunshine on Saturday, low 57, a high of 75. Sunny weather Sunday, highs mid-70s. I'm meteorologist Mark Thibodeau with the Weather Channel on WIBX, 950 AM and 92.3 FM.
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0: not reaching our table because those who pick the crops have been removed.
1: I mean, you're going to have vegetables rotting in the fields.
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4: If you think your groceries are expensive now, wait until the farms are empty.
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0: come with regularity from Mexico usually to work in the fields.
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2: that come into our country, they work the fields, something that we ain't done in a long time.
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4: Good news, Red States. 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
6: I'm going hungry.
7: What's going to happen here is that milk gets a lot higher. Because I don't know if any of you have ever been in a dairy farm. It is god-awful work.
8: Have no
1: slaves.
8: Then we would have no food on our plates. We would have nobody cleaning up in the hospitals.
9: And I have friends texting me, like, all morning. My gardener didn't show up. My housekeeper didn't show up. You're going to actually have to do some work around your house.
10: We're not going to have anybody around to wipe our asses because we don't have enough people.
11: You kick every
1: slave
11: out of this country, then who is going to be cleaning your toilet, Donald Trump?

I try to find one story in the news that I think represents something bigger than the day-to-day. It represents trends. And I will often start the show with that, not always. But let me start by saying, with regard to this case of Lindsey Clancy, I know less about this case than probably almost everybody listening right now. There's an old adage in journalism that dog bites man, doesn't make the news. Man bites dog, front page above the fold. Quirky, weird stories, and this is a quirky, weird story. The data would suggest that it's not very common that a mother kills her children. You can name the cases, I'm not going to do it now, you know who they are, of the women who have achieved some sort of notoriety. There's a famous case in Houston where it happened. Whether it's drowning kids or choking kids to death, it's a horrible, terrible thing, and it goes against everything we believe. But I think there is an example of almost every horrible thing imaginable. If you can dream it up, it has happened. The bigger question about our culture is, why are so many women, it's being called now the Lindsey Clancy fan club. Why are women cheering for this? There's a meme that's floated around that's the crazy white liberal woman, the short haircut and, you know, the college student or college graduate, and she's talking about how abortion ICE is destroying families. It's separating families, and she's upset about that. But then Lindsey Clancy, she's cheering for a woman who murdered her kids. I saw some data this week that is consistent over the last couple of years, but there's a much deeper dive into this now, and it is the difference of opinion and values of people who go to college and people who don't. I have to tell you, my parents desperately wanted to go to college because they didn't get to. And going to college meant I was going to learn, and I was going to have opportunities, and I'd be able to work in the air conditioning, and I'd be paid well, and life would be good for me. The university, this magical place that I was going to go off to. And

0: or there will be damages, and how we have private property and how we defend that and how you own it and how you transfer it and how you finance it and finance itself and all of these things, you know, going back to our Constitution, which is our bylaws for how the country will work. I loved school. I was a better person for it. I started school a labor Democrat, which was what my father was. I was an Al Gore Democrat in 1988. And I came out of college and law school. I had a great professor by the name of Lino Graw. He was very conservative. He was nominated by President Reagan to the Fifth Circuit Court of Appeals at the same time as another Italian-American, Antonin Scalia. And the thought was that Scalia would be more controversial than Graglia, my professor. So they put Graglia up first, and then Scalia was to be next. But Graglia was shot down by the American Bar Association, the first time, they've done it a lot since, that they recommended against nominating a judge because he was too conservative. I came out far more conservative. I thought about things differently. I read different things. I read classical economists. I read Hayek. I read Bill Buckley. I read all sorts of new things, and my mind was expanded. But that's not happening today. Kids, which is what they are at 18, who choose to go to the university instead of the military or into the workforce, are coming out the worse for it. They're coming out with values that are different than their parents. When you look at the numbers of people who are college educated versus non-college educated, you've got Democrats over here and Republicans over here. Democrats are made up of minority groups and special interest groups and college educated people. Republicans are made up of non-college educated people who are raising the families and running the businesses and fighting the wars, and that's a fact. And that means college in America today is a real problem.
1: Please clap. Please clap.
0: Football is here. I'm fired up. You're fired up. 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

0: With an election upon us, one of the issues of great concern to me personally, and I think a lot of Americans, is the war in Iran and the Strait of Hormuz and oil and gas prices. what's going on in Venezuela? And what does this mean for Texas energy producers, a state that is the energy capital of the country, if not the world? And how does it affect every one of us at the pump? What will those prices be? What's our refining capacity going to be? Can we keep up? What will the price at the pump be for families heading home for Thanksgiving or Christmas? Matt Cody is the president of the Oil and Gas Workers Association. Welcome back to the program, Matt.
1: Hey, thanks. Great to be on with you again.
0: Let me start with the question I get more than anything else. Why are the prices at the pump what they are if we are increasing production in Texas, if we're increasing refining? Why aren't the prices at the pump dropping faster?
1: That's the best question of all. And in fact, a few months ago, we did like a little explainer video on the refinery situation and American oil and production levels, because the very simple question that most Americans ask is this: if America has all this oil, why are gas prices going up? You know, it makes sense, especially us being from Texas. We know that the Permian Basin produces about 50% of all the U.S.'s oil. And so we go, well, wait a minute, the Strait of Hormuz, the Iran conflict, international problems, those shouldn't affect us. But they do, because of the way our refineries are set up. So years ago, whenever most of our refineries were built, they were set up to process a heavier crude than the crude oil that we produce here in the United States. It's a lighter, sweeter crude. It's a different refining process. So we

0: can increase production all day long, but our oil actually fits refineries that are outside of the United States, and so we're still dependent on foreign oil imports.
1: That is as concise an answer as I have ever received on that subject. Where are we today with the Strait of Hormuz? How does the Iran war affect what we're paying at the pump, our production, and the region, the world's oil supply?
0: Well, anytime you have the Strait of Hormuz blocked, you know, 20% of all the world's oil goes through there. You're a very intelligent man. Most of your listeners are very intelligent people. I heard that one dummy one time, but you didn't have them on for very long. No. This isn't a Lena Hidalgo listenership. This is intelligent people who understand supply and demand. This is people who understand, hey, look, anytime there's an interruption to global supply, prices go up. Whenever that resolves itself, whenever we're able to clear the Strait of Hormuz and get back to normal shipping routes, well, then the supply is back. And so we don't have that war premium built in again, and then prices start to come down. So, yes, the Strait of Hormuz being blocked for a while has driven those prices up.
1: Yeah, it's frustrating because we've got an election in November, and a number of voters will vote on that basis alone, whether we like it or not, on something that could be temporary. And that's kind of scary because we have a lot at stake in this election, as we always do. What does production look like in the state of Texas right now? What's going on in the Permian? What are we seeing with regard to jobs and investment in our state specifically?
0: Well, when you just talk about Texas, so we talk about the Permian Basin, which isn't just Texas. You know, it's also southeastern New Mexico, especially those three big oil producing counties, Lee, Chavez, Eddy. So whenever we talk about that, it's roughly 40, 47, almost 50% of all of America's oil production. So I'm going to loop in that southeast New Mexico whenever I talk about Texas production. And if Speaker Burroughs and State Representative Randall Pettigrew from New Mexico can get it pulled together, maybe we just annex in those three counties this next year. I don't think that's going to happen. But what are producers doing? So there's a whole lot of hesitance, because if this Strait of Hormuz blockage gets resolved, you know, if we're able to finish the job in Iran, well, then there's no longer a need for increased oil production. And in fact, oil prices will drop. President Trump was right whenever he said, you know, prices would drop like a rock once that was cleared. And so if I'm a producer, if I'm a Diamondback Energy, if I'm Case out there, or if I'm somebody else, Exxon, Chevron, any one of the producers, and I'm looking at, do I want to invest money in more production? The answer is, man, I'm not sure, because we're up, we're down. You know, if we had more refining capacity where I could depend on demand for my oil, then heck yeah, I'd run out there every day and drill new wells. But that's why we don't see a whole lot of new investment right now, is because people are just uncertain what's going to happen. You know, and you mentioned this as a big voting issue. We talked about this in the Biden administration. Now, Joe Biden and Kamala Harris, by design, drove a whole lot of fear and hesitance into the U.S. oil market. They said, you know, on the campaign trail, we're going to transition away from your oil jobs. Kamala Harris on the campaign trail said, of course, she was in favor of banning fracking. On day one, Joe Biden canceled the final leg of the Keystone XL permit. And then, of course, they banned drilling or paused, I'm sorry, drilling on federal lands, drove up royalty rates. And so all of the Biden-Harris administration's actions to hurt the American oil and gas workers, they drove a whole lot of that market hesitation in there as well, which drove investment dollars out of the United States. That, by extension, hurts every American. What we get with President Trump is we get a president who really loves American oil and gas workers. He understands our industry, and, of course, he's brought in people like Secretary Wright, Secretary Burgum, who understand our industry really well. And, of course, he's got friends like Harold Hamm, Continental Resources, really the father of the Shell Revolution, who helped perfect George Mitchell's hydraulic fracturing technology. So he's got really brilliant people around him. He loves our industry. But we can't deny, you and I or anybody else, that going into these midterms, high gas prices and an economy that could be a lot better, it weighs on people.
1: It does. And it is the commodity even more than eggs and milk that people see, that everyone sees, men and women. And it concerns me because there are a lot of decisions that will be made in the next 2, 4, and 6 years that we're going to elect people to be in a position to make. And I don't want the prices to be artificially high when perhaps ending the war in Iran would have had a very positive impact in that way. Matt Cody, President, Oil and Gas Workers Association, thanks for being with us. It is football season, and football is here, and so is DraftKings. 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
5: 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A voice equal parts velvet and iron. 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The Michael Berry Show. Do not mistake it for another talk show bound to the narrow lanes of politics.
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14: Did you know you might be part of the 75% of Americans who think they waste less food than they actually do? 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
5: 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In an age of noise and clamor, one man's cadence commands. 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
16: Media are rooting for the Democrats. And more importantly, they're rooting against the Republican and particularly Trump. So for them to act like they are being objective is more dangerous. Admit you're rooting for Kamala Harris and Joe Biden. And that way, we'll know when you craft your story why you're doing what you're doing. At least there's a full disclosure. I've always been a big believer that if...
17: We'll see the chance of a shower or thunderstorm overnight, a low dropping down to the mid-60s, a pop-up storm or two possible Wednesday, afternoon high 77. Thursday could be a pretty good soaking, rain and a few thunderstorms look likely, afternoon high 79. Friday, partly sunny, drying out with 63, high 78. Sunshine on Saturday, low 57, a high of 75. Sunny weather Sunday, highs mid-70s. I'm meteorologist Mark Thibodeau with the Weather Channel on WIBX, 950 AM and 92.3 FM.
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21: Police in Southern California are tracking a pair of huge beer heists.
22: And a beloved Milwaukee brand is at the center of it all. Pabst Blue Ribbon says someone made off with a fully loaded delivery truck August 17th. For perspective, that's about 40,000 pounds of beer. Pabst asked for help in this Instagram post, giving the thief 18 days to bring the truck back, no questions asked. The truck was last seen last week at a distribution center in Montclair, California. That's just west of Los Angeles. Today, that the police department there shared that the PBR theft was just one of two beer heists that took place within an hour of each other. Those combined shipments are worth $70,000. Police are investigating if the two robberies are connected.
1: We happen to have sources involved in this case, and from what we're hearing, the sheriff who was in pursuit of the thief may have, unbeknownst to him at that moment, had an interaction with the perp.
23: How much owe you, ma'am?
24: $1.50.
23: There you are. Keep change.
25: Just keep your eye out for that Bishop Vanderbilt.
26: Let me have a Diablo sandwich, a Dr. Pepper. Make it fast. I'm in a damn hurry.
25: You want something?
27: Hush, puppy, Daddy.
25: We got no time for that.
26: You son of a bitch.
24: Diablo and Doc.
26: Stacking my slick.
23: You must be in a hell of a hurry, huh, Sheriff?
26: Bet your ass on that boy.
23: Oh, you got a little mess there. Let me help you out here. Get that off of there. That's a way for an officer.
26: Multiplied.
23: Who are you chasing? Somebody chasing you?
26: Nobody chasing me, boy. I've been chasing a damn maniac all the way from Texarkana, Texas.
23: Really? Was he a bank robber?
26: Bank robbing is the wrong side of what this dude is doing.
0: Huh?
26: Almost killed funny law officer. Driving through people's backyard, knocking down mailboxes. Got abroad in the car, took across the state line, got the man out. I don't think he's got a permission, and that's getting him. How's that for hijinks? What a...
0: Oh, let me pay for it. Let me pay for it.
26: No,
0: you're an officer of the law. I'd be honored.
26: Much obliged. Where's the can? I got to take the squirt.
1: Jackie Gleason. Supposedly, the story goes that Hal Needham didn't have any influence over him. He just did what he wanted, and half of what he did was just whatever he wanted to do. So back to the campaign, shall we? The race has turned negative from Tallarico. He has launched his first major negative ad of the campaign. It's a 30-second spot titled Most Corrupt. And it has an 8-figure statewide buy. It follows, so far, $29 million being spent trying to define Tallarico. This is what you do. You first start with your guy, Tallarico in this case, who is a state rep, not known across the state, and a state rep, one of 150, not particularly well-known outside the money circles. He did win a primary, but anybody who knows anything about that knows that Jasmine Crockett was the worst candidate they could possibly ever put up. She couldn't decide whether she was going to try to be David Attenborough or a ghetto queen and pop her fingers, and she tried to go back and forth, and it just didn't work. And she also didn't have a statewide name, presence, organization. And unfortunately, the more people who met her, the fewer people who liked her. So Tallarico skates through the primary, and he hasn't really been hit at that point. And you follow that up with a lot of money, most of it coming from outside and a lot of it coming from California, including Reid Hoffman, the Epstein buddy who hates Trump. So now you move to phase two. But during that time, Paxton, because he was in a contested primary, was getting battered. And he was getting battered from within Republican establishment ranks. The Karl Roves were out there just absolutely knocking him around. But he still won because you preferred him. And so then there is the runoff. And then after that, you've depleted all your cash. So you're starting with nothing. The Democrat is sitting on a load of money and they see an opportunity. This is their big chance to pick off a seat. And I say it often because it's important that we all understand it. It's for 6 years. You put that person in there, and there's a good chance they stay beyond 6 years because now they have the power of incumbency. And Feingold, the law that was supposed to reform election spending, all it really did was create a much broader rift between the Senate incumbent and a Senate challenger, which was, of course, the goal. So since June, the spending has gone from 6.7 to 1. 6.7 for every Tallarico dollar and 1 for every Paxton dollar. Democrats have reported $31.5 million in spending. 31.3 of that is for Tallarico. It's the only race they're pouring money into. So they're not hitting Greg Abbott for governor. They're not hitting Dan Patrick for lieutenant governor. They're not hitting Mays Middleton for attorney general and Nate Sheets for ag commissioner. They're going all in on this Senate seat and throwing everything they have at it. While they've been spending 31.5, Republicans all in have spent 4.7. And for Paxton, 150,000. Now, there is supposed to be a MAGA Inc. war chest that has been largely untapped to this point of $400 million. There might occasionally be a time where there is a slight exaggeration coming from that camp. I'm not saying this is it, but there might be. It's going to take a lot of money, and it's going to take the MAGA pack. It's going to take Elon, and it's going to take voters getting engaged. And that's just all there is to it. Now, if you're panicked about the polls, this is a delicate balance. Yes, you should be panicked. Yes, the polls show Tallarico winning. I've been involved in campaigns for a very long time. Paxton can win if our people get fired up.
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I got an email from a woman named Carla, and it said, Arnold Hayes, Fighting Aggie, class of 52, hospice wish granted. She says, this is my friend Clyde's father. The post is extra, extra special. And it goes like this. A very special hospice wish was granted this week for one of our patients, Mr. Arnold Hayes, a proud member of the Fighting Texas Aggie class of 1952 and the Texas A&M Corps of Cadets, majored in agricultural engineering and served in the United States Air Force. Wanted to return to campus one last time. On Tuesday, he toured the campus by golf cart, attended his own personal yell practice, received a special pin from the Corps, met the beautiful Miss Reveille, and enjoyed his favorite barbecue from C&J Barbecue. His lovely bride of 59 years. There's something on my screen blocking the nine. His hospice nurse and staff and many family members were able to be in attendance for this extraordinary day. A huge thank you to the Association of Former Students and the Acara Hospice Foundation for making this all possible. Whoop and gig'em, Mr. Hayes. What a joy to serve you and witness such a beautiful day. That's pretty cool. We are on this earth to serve others. And to make someone's dream come true like that as they're leaving this earth, that's pretty cool. I saw a story this morning that two prominent retired Republican judges are not backing the Republican nominee to be Attorney General. They're backing the Democrat, Nathan Johnson from Dallas. Nathan Johnson rolled out endorsements from two former Republican members of the Texas Supreme Court, as first reported by the Texas Tribune. Former Chief Justice Tom Phillips and former Justice Deborah Hankinson backed Johnson for Attorney General over Republican Mays Middleton in this year's midterm elections. They went on to say how great Nathan Johnson is. Tom Phillips is a partner in the Austin office of Baker Botts. His practice centers on appellate litigation, complex legal issues, and alternative dispute resolutions. He serves on the Texas Judicial District's board. He was reappointed by Governor Abbott through the end of 2026. Deborah Hankinson leads her own firm, Hankinson PLLC, in Dallas. She offers a full range of whatever she does. Hankinson has donated, she's a Republican judge supposedly, to Beto O'Rourke, Colin Allred, Pete Gallegos, the Obama Victory Fund, Amy Klobuchar, Emily's List, and Act Blue. She's given a lot of money to Democrats. Tom Phillips was the Chief Justice of the State Supreme Court. He served with Cornyn for the entirety of Cornyn's 6-plus years on the court. Tom Phillips served with Abbott for Abbott's entire tenure on the court. There is

It's an interesting time in Texas, in American politics, but in Texas politics. And unfortunately, it's going to get worse before it gets better. And some people are quite uncomfortable with conflict. I understand that. And my answer to you is, you're going to have to get over that. This is a necessary thing. This is a nonviolent civil war. The answer for you, if you're that person, is to let the establishment continue to run the party, which we did for a very long time. The answer is to be on the outside shaking our fists for no good reason, to no real avail, frustrated. Why can't we never get nothing done? Even when we're in power, we can't never get nothing done. Exactly. But we're getting things done now. That's how this works. The people who were the reason we can't get nothing done are the people who now won't endorse our candidates. That's what's going on. There are people who were Republicans who are now openly supporting Democrats, working behind the scenes to turn off the spigot of funds to candidates we supported. People who told you, vote Republican for our nation, for our state. Them Democrats is bad people. Put me in there so me and all my friends can be in power. That's what they said. And we did. Dutifully. Even when they disappointed us. We did it. Dutifully. For a long time. And their bow ties and their country clubs and their inner circle and their shoes were shined and their nails were polished. And they told us this was God and country we were supporting. Democrats, they weren't as good as them. So we needed to support them until we started realizing, wait a second, we're just supporting their clique. They don't really dislike the Democrats. They're buddies with them. And we saw it again and again and again. They told us how awful those Democrats were and we had to vote for them. But then they would side with the Democrats over us. And as we started expressing concerns, they called us crazy. Karl Rove openly insulted the Tea Party. Openly insulted Trump and still does. Gets on Fox News every day with his stupid little whiteboard and his chubby little fingers. Underneath his greasy chin, dripping down with the little numbers. Well, you have to understand, the problem is that Trump makes people unhappy. Say, you can't call people names like this. It makes people mad. Because the days of the polite politician in their insider dealing are over. If you want to make an omelet, you got to break some eggs. There are a lot of people who are lifelong Republicans who are uncomfortable right now because everything they campaigned on, we're demanding that they do. Close the border. The border is closed. Whatever one thinks of Trump, and we need to get out of Iran, he closed the border. How many Republicans told us we could not close the border? It was too complicated. It was multifaceted. We'd have to have a comprehensive bill and give trillions of dollars to the Democrats. It was the fact that people were employing the illegals. It was the fact of this. It was the fact of that. There was this over here and then this over there, and it couldn't be done. And Trump did it. And when he did, Cornyn was out there saying it could not be done. It was a fool's errand. And Paxton was fighting in the courts to allow us to close our border, which we wanted, we demanded, and Paxton was holding the line at the front of the line, fighting like hell for the state of Texas to get it done. That's why Trump supported him. That should matter. These things should matter. Now, the Hollywood Democrats that want a third senator here and the Republican establishment who did nothing, well, they're going to tell you otherwise. Don't let them win.

Want your data off the internet? Sure. 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There are hundreds. Each one has its own opt-out form. Some make you upload a photo of your ID to the people selling your data. Some just ignore you completely. And a new Senate report found brokers making opt-outs harder on purpose. 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
11: It will go to trial. I'm Lisa Lacerra, Fox News. After an hours-long hearing, the judge overseeing the Tyler Robinson case has determined there is enough evidence for it to move forward. Robinson, who's 23, has pled not guilty to shooting Charlie Kirk to death on the campus of Utah Valley University last September, where he was giving a speech. Judge Tony Graff read some of the evidence he considered, including text messages Robinson sent to his roommate.
12: Defendant allegedly stated, "I had the opportunity to take out Charlie Kirk, and I took it." He followed this with a second text message addressing why he acted. "Why did I do it? I had enough of his hatred. Some hate can't be negotiated out."
11: Judge Graff also ruled Robinson could face the death penalty. The next court date is set for October. Trial date has not yet been determined. U.S. Central Command said it's completed its latest round of strikes against Iran as Tehran claims it fired missiles and drones at U.S. interests in the Middle East. This latest round of fighting, the first in a week, as the Trump administration has focused on economic pressure on Iran to get them to negotiate a deal. A government shutdown avoided for now as Congress signs off on a short-term spending bill.
13: Bipartisan approval of the short-term continuing resolution sets aside the threat of a government shutdown until early December. The House gave final approval to the bill 370-48 weeks after the Senate overwhelmingly passed the bill before the August recess. The measure now heads to President Trump's desk for his signature. Last year, a partisan fight over federal spending triggered a record 43-day government shutdown. A partial shutdown of the Department of Homeland Security lasted for 76 days over objections about immigration enforcement.
11: Fox's Jared Halpern at the White House. Thousands without power in Texas as Tropical Storm Edward roars ashore. 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
12: Secretary of Homeland Security Mark Wayne Mullen says thousands have been arrested in immigration enforcement actions in New York City in the past month.
13: Homeland Security Secretary Mark Wayne Mullen says those captured during enforcement around New York City were in the U.S. illegally.
14: Over the last 30 days, Operation Rotten Apple has taken over 2,100 criminals off our streets. That's the worst of the worst.
13: New York Governor Kathy Hochul disputes his label of criminal for everyone arrested.
15: No way that that number constitutes people who've committed crimes the way we consider a crime in New York State. They consider anybody who crossed the border a criminal. So don't fall for that.
13: The ICE operation ran from late July to late August. In New York City, Tanya J. Powers, Fox News.
12: Employers posted slightly more job openings in July. The Labor Department reports U.S. job openings ticked up to 7.27 million in July from a revised 7.18 million in June. The department's job openings and labor turnover survey also showed layoffs fell, but so did the number of people quitting their jobs, a sign of confidence in their prospects. Three Florida cities topped this year's survey of best places to retire.
16: This year, Orlando, Florida tops Wallet Hub's top five cities for retirees, followed by Miami and Tampa, then Scottsdale, Arizona, Casper, Wyoming, and Atlanta. Wallet Hub selected Orlando for the top of the list, partly because Florida has no income, estate, or inheritance tax, and it has music venues, fishing facilities, art galleries, and adult volunteer activities. It also has the fourth best hospitals for geriatrics in the nation. Miami came in second because of its popular activities for retirees. Tampa came in third because it is one of the most tax-friendly cities in the country.
12: Fox's Jenny Casola. I'm Lee Silicera. This is Fox News.
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19: We'll see the chance of a shower or thunderstorm overnight, a low dropping down to the mid-60s, a pop-up storm or two possible Wednesday, afternoon high 77. Thursday could be a pretty good soaking, rain and a few thunderstorms look likely, afternoon high 79. Friday, partly sunny, drying out, low 63, high 78. Sunshine on Saturday, low 57, a high of 75. Sunny weather Sunday, highs mid-70s. I'm meteorologist Mark Thibodeau with the Weather Channel on WIBX, 950 AM and 92.3 FM.
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22: In 1967, on Beaver Lake in Arkansas, they held the first real bass tournament in America. Less than 1 minute in, a 26-year-old kid from Lynchburg, Tennessee, set the hook on a 2-pound largemouth. First fish, first tournament, first superstar. 77 events, 8 wins, a top 10 finish 2 out of every 3 times he launched the boat. 3 Angler of the Year titles, 23 national titles, 8 Bassmaster Classics. Between 68 and 70, he won 47% of every tournament the Bass Angler Sportsman Society held. He walked away at 39, 4 kids at home, said he'd wake up in the morning and not know what city he was in. Then he put on an orange hat and spent the next 58 years teaching America how to fish. 3,000 episodes, the longest running fishing show in this country.

0: What an honor to get to talk directly with Bill Dance. It's many years in coming. I must first say thank you to Sam Lovell, who made it happen, and to Bill's daughter, Pamela Dance Chandler, who coordinated the details. Bill Dance, welcome to the program. This is a big honor for us.
1: What an introduction, Michael. Thank you very much. I appreciate it.
0: It's been years in the making, if I may call you, Bill. We have wanted to talk to you for so long. We are such fans. We admire who you are, what you've done. It's a fascinating life. And I want to ask you about that. I'm doing research on you, and I come across the statistics of Bill Dance, and it was like a baseball rotisserie league deal, 10.4, the number of wins he's had per tournament. Did you ever expect fishing to become what it's become with you as the ambassador, the spokesman, the face of it all?
1: Absolutely not. When I was little, I remember catching the first bass on a jitterbug fishing with my grandfather just north of Lynchburg. And I made a cast, and I saw this fish. My grandfather was a doctor and taught me a lot about fish anatomy and different tricks and trades of how fish move and move in the water. And anyway, I saw this bass hit this jitterbug I had, and I just absolutely couldn't believe it. The bait hit the water, and there were two swimming along, one about 2.5 and one about 1.5 pounds. And when the bait hit the water, they stopped. I know they couldn't see it because I made kind of a lousy cast, but it landed about 15 feet out in front of them. I had a little metal true temper rod with a little Shakespeare reel, braided line back then, and what we call catgut. It was fly line later, tied to the braided line. And this was a fly line that Cortland, I think, made, but way back under. But anyway, I had on tied on the end of it was a jitterbug. And when it hit the water, the fish stopped. And I thought, they heard that. There's no way they could see it. And I started moving the jitterbug on the surface, and they turned in the direction of the bait. And all of this stuff that my grandfather taught me, I thought, good night. And it was just piling up all the information and actually seeing them, these two big fish moving. These two, they were big to me at that time. And I got a reel, and they'd move. I'd stop, and they'd stop. I'd reel, they'd move. It was stop, start, stop, start. And finally, they were within about 3 feet of the bait. And I said, the only they can see it now. And he always told me that bass will take a head-on shot at forage if they possibly can, simply because taking a head-on shot, the fins would fall toward the tail, and they wouldn't get on the throat of the fish. So anyway, I watched this bigger fish turn and get right in front of the bait, about 2 feet, and the water was just crystal clear. It was a big spring-fed lake. And I moved that thing, and I said, he's going to hit it. I know he's going to hit it. And as soon as I moved it, he went, boom, he hit it. I went, good gosh. Just everything was running through my mind. I said, oh, my goodness, I can't believe it. And that moment changed my whole direction in life.
0: Wow.
1: I started reeling the fish, and I watched the smaller fish come in trying to get the bait out of the other fish's mouth or get a part of it. And I got him within about 10 feet of the bank. I couldn't take it any longer, and I just threw the little rod and reel over my head, and I grabbed the line, and I well-roped him right up on the bank. And screamed and ran back to where my grandfather used to love to sit.

0: And the good Lord made it possible. I finally made it over a period of time. I made it to all four corners. I was doing radio. I was doing a newspaper, magazine articles. Owned half of a lure company, excuse me, Strike King Lure Company. Owned half of that. I was making lures and designing lures. And then finally, I got away from Strike King like a dummy. But anyway, I did. And Cream Lure Company in Tyler, Texas, Nick Cream, called me and offered me a job. After I had three wins, I think in 67 or early 68, I had 3 seconds, and then the next three tournaments, I had three wins. And so I got a call from Hedden Lure Company, Jim Bagley Lure Company, and Nick, and down in Tyler.
1: 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Can you hold me for just a moment? Hang tight right there. Bill Dance is our guest.
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0: During the break, Ramon said, Mr. Bill Dance, can you stay with us a little bit? Michael and I are really enjoying having you. He said, you just tell me when to shut up. Well, I'm afraid we may be going long today, because the idea that we're getting to talk directly to Bill Dance, it's interesting. I've heard his voice since I was so young. I don't know how old I was. I was born in 70, and I remember watching the show because my dad loved to fish, and I remember sitting on my beanbag chair and hearing his voice. So it's a real treat to get to talk to you, Bill Dance, directly. It is.
1: Thank you very much, Michael. I appreciate it.
0: A big treat. From Lynchburg, Tennessee, famous for Jack Daniels and Bill Dance. Speaking of Tennessee, I've always felt that more than fishing, that was just the instrument that got you into our homes, that you're a great storyteller. You know, you're everybody's dad or uncle or papaw, and the storytelling is why we keep coming back. It's why you're so beloved. And we lost another great Tennessee storyteller. I saw the beautiful tribute you put up on Facebook. So I know the state of Tennessee is mourning, as is America right now.
1: Yeah, Dolly was a fine person. She was a diamond. She was a diamond in Tennessee. She really was, and did a lot to promote the state of Tennessee. And I never met her, but I did know. I fished with Porter quite a few times, and Porter would tell me stories about her. And she was just a class act. And we lost a gem, but heaven gained a great person when she came home. So she'll be missed, and very well loved, because I watching television, the networks were all running specials on her, and I think she got more publicity than Elvis did when he passed away, another Tennessean. So Elvis, you know, he's in heaven, and Dolly, no doubt, is in heaven. And maybe someday I'll get to meet him again. I had met Elvis several times, but I've never met Dolly. But anyway, it's she was a true Tennessean and a wonderful lady. She really was.
0: As are you with your Tennessee hat that Coach Dickey gave you all those years ago.
1: Yeah.
0: I had a number of I told people that you were going to be on the show, and I had a number of questions. One of them was,
1: sure,
0: does he own any other hats? And second, is that the same hat over all these years? Because that's been 60 years.
1: Oh, no. We got permission from the University of Tennessee. They dropped that hat. That was a hat they made. And I called Coach Dickey, and I said, I want to start wearing that hat. And he said, go right ahead. And he went through the upper athletic department, and they said, fine, we're not going to be making that hat. So I liked it because it had a mesh on the front, and I could run down the lake, and if I was hot, you know, that hair would go right through the mesh. But anyway, it became a trademark, and we're still wearing it today. And
0: I don't know if I would recognize you if you were not in sunglasses and a Tennessee cap. I mean, that has been so identifiable. You mentioned Porter Wagner a minute ago. I always enjoyed Tracy Byrd is a friend of mine. We're both from Orange County in Southeast Texas.
1: Oh, I love Tracy. He's a great guy.
0: Well, he told me one of the highlights of his career was getting to meet you and getting to fish with you, and I guess it was filmed, and he felt like he was in high cotton. But the guests that you've had, Terry Bradshaw and Hank Jr. and Mel Tillis, you mentioned Porter Wagner. There's an episode years ago where you and Jerry Reed are talking about you're going back and forth with who said who's ugly, and he's making fun of Porter Wagner, and y'all are going in. You and Jerry Reed, obviously, he wrote your theme song that y'all used for 22 years. It feels like you and Jerry Reed had a special level of close, even more than anybody else. What was that?
1: Well, Jerry and I did. I really miss him. He was such a great guy and a great guest. We did a half a dozen shows together. And then we sometimes we'd take someone along with us, like Jerry Clower, who was a...
0: You're pushing all my buttons, Bill Dance. You are pushing all my buttons.
1: Well, we had a great time with, and then another great guest was Terry Bradshaw. Terry and I did probably six or eight shows. And then started thinking, I'm going to start doing educational shows, which our strength has always been, Michael, with if you can entertain and educate at the same time, I think you
0: sure
1: have covered the best part of two worlds. And so with Tillis, with Bradshaw, with Loretta Lynn, with Roy Clark, with I can't even think of all of them, but
0: Hank Williams Jr.
1: Oh yeah, you know, Jr. and but Grandpa Jones was one of the older ones.
0: Sure.
1: Little Jimmy Dickens.
0: Sure.
1: I can't even think of a lot of them. You probably, some of your listeners never heard of them, but they were some of the old players of the Grand Ole Opry and did a lot of country music. But having a show after syndicate, what we did, we started a show in Memphis. And their sister station, an ABC affiliate in Jackson, Mississippi, said, would you do a show for us? I said, yeah. And then WBRZ in Baton Rouge said, would you do one for us? And I said, sure. And we started those. I was doing three markets. And then Paducah, Kentucky, J.C. Penney had sporting goods back in those days. And so I was doing four markets, 52 weeks a year. So I was doing actually 208 TV shows, 52 in Paducah, Memphis, Jackson, and Baton Rouge. Well, I did that for a while, and syndication got so expensive, and cable was coming on. We rocked along with ESPN way back yonder, and it was a great network. But the demographics just weren't there for us. And then a little station over in Nashville, Tennessee, popped up called TNN.
0: Yeah.
1: And we moved in and started a show with TNN. And that turned us 180. We picked up sponsors like Walmart, which had a big B market. We picked, it had horseback rodeo riding. It had hunting. It had NASCAR. And it was just a shoe fit for us. And so the demographics were definitely there.
0: Well, I remember when it went big nationwide. I mean, there was an audience before. I mean, people were ready for it. Bill Dance is our guest. More with him coming up.
2: Hey, this is Tracy Byrd, and I tip my hat to the keeper of the stars and the czar.
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5: Tonight, a former president is facing federal charges for the first time in U.S. history.
4: Heroic! Arresting a judge who harbors illegal aliens? Oh, fascism!
6: Democrats are condemning the arrest of Wisconsin Judge Hannah Dugan, warning it could threaten the rule of law.
7: And I think it's time in America that we finally have a proper conversation about the F word. No, not that one. Fascism.
8: Indicting political rivals? Saving democracy. Enforcing immigration law.
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26: 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A voice equal parts velvet and iron. A voice that carries not just across Houston, not just across Texas, but across the globe, riding the invisible current of the internet. The Michael Berry Show. Do not mistake it for another talk show. bound to the narrow lanes of politics.
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1: We'll see the chance of a shower or thunderstorm overnight, a low dropping down to the mid-60s, a pop-up storm or two possible Wednesday, afternoon high 77. Thursday could be a pretty good soaking, rain and a few thunderstorms look likely, afternoon high 79. Friday, partly sunny, drying out, low 63, high 78. Sunshine on Saturday, low 57, a high of 75. Sunny weather Sunday, highs mid-70s. I'm meteorologist Mark Thibodeau with the Weather Channel on WIBX 950 AM and 92.3 FM.
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4: To the fishermen, what they wanted and what they liked as far as rod lengths, rod actions, high-speed reels, lures that run shallow, lures that run deep, certain colors. And I don't know, to see where it's gone, every 3 or 4 years, I'd look back and I'd say, my goodness, this is growing so fast. And I was happy as a rabbit in a lettuce patch to be part of it. And but I never, to answer your question, no, I never dreamed that there'd be events like what's going to take place over at Old Hickory Lake. That's one of our signature lakes. And this is something I'm really involved with right now. Our Governor Lee, gave us $25 million. And he said, look, Bill, I want you to pick lakes across the state of Tennessee. And what I want to do, I want to make improvements on those lakes. And the sole purpose was to help the poor economic areas across the state of Tennessee by dramatically improving chosen lakes above and below the water, like bathrooms, launching ramps, concessions, plus keeping these waters extremely fertile and well-stocked so visitors could catch large, healthy fish every time they go. And Governor Lee believes strongly in helping these distressed areas and truly believes these lakes will help generate better income for the communities around these bodies of water. And we have just completed Interstate 40 road sign, and we'll have 34 road signs across the state of Tennessee directing traffic to these locations. And then signage off-road, how to get right to them. So we put up, our first one went up about 2 weeks ago, and on a lake not far from here, it was a Herb Parson lake, and they changed it to a Bill Dance lake. And Herb Parson was a trick shooter for Winchester that lived very close to this particular lake. And they named it after him, and the governor renamed it again, a Bill Nance body of water. So we've got lakes across the state that we're working on. We're working very close with Tennessee Tourism, Tennessee Wildlife Resource Agency, and we have our own little team of fishery people, biologists, working very closely with Tennessee Wildlife, and this thing is really growing for us across the state of Tennessee. So we'll have lakes from Memphis all the way to Bristol, from Lowland to Midland to Highland type lakes, and we've gone in and redone the ramps. This particular body of water, not far from here, the Herb Parson Lake, which now is a Bill Dance Lake, we went in where you could load only one boat at that time. Now you can load seven boats at a time. Parking went from 20 to 60 places to park. our tractors have been put in the lake. They're in the process right now of working on the concession. But it's growing all along across the state. And it's, that's what Governor Lee wanted. And it's been a big, big, big success so far. The signage, our input, working with Tennessee Wildlife Resource Agency, along with Tennessee Tourism. So that's our next big, big step. That's what we're doing. And we're hoping to have most of the signage up by, I was told, by year end. So this is a big, big thing for me.
5: It's going to have an economic impact. It's going to bring people to the community. But even bigger than that, I would argue, and this is, in my opinion, your legacy. I want to talk about the bloopers in the next segment, or I'll have a riot if I don't, because people are demanding it. But what I think is so special about your legacy and what you've done for 60 years now is you have created a way for people to get out of the house, get out into nature, bring their kids with them, bring their friends with them, enjoy natural beauty. I think that is so much bigger even than the activity of fishing and the economic impact. I think that is glorious and wonderful, something you should be incredibly proud of.
4: Oh, you just can't believe how proud of it I am. You know, we're stocking bluegill, and we're feeding them highly protein feed, where our growth rate on these fish will be very, very big and very, very good. Our predator-prey relationship with the bass, we're stocking forage for that. Even for our family lakes, we're doing catfish, bluegill heavily, and with some bass. But the program itself is doing great, Michael, and you need to come to Tennessee, and we'd like to show you around, show you some of the things that we're doing, but maybe we can just make a fishing trip out of it.
5: Man, would I ever love that. One of our best markets and one of my favorite places to visit is Nashville, because I'm a classic country guy, and the last time I was there, I got to visit with Ronnie Millsap and Ray Stevens and Larry Gatlin, who's from Houston originally, and a lot of other folks that you're good friends with. It is that town has changed quite a bit, but it still has the flavor of the old country Roger Miller feel to it, and I absolutely love it. I love that town.
4: Yeah, that town is booming. It really is.
5: And you really fire booming. A Civil War era cannon to start this big World Bass Championship. How much fun is that?
4: Well, I've never done it before, but I'm going to put on earplugs and pull a pin.
5: Well, you're about to find out.
4: Yeah, I know it. This big tournament's going to be a big, big thing for what they're trying to do. And it's going to be, if this year is pretty successful, are they going to do it again next year? And I don't know where it'll be. It may be in Texas, maybe back in Tennessee, it could be in Arkansas. But that payout will attract a lot of folks.
5: Oh, it really will. Sure. Well, it's amazing what fishing has done to communities. I left Orange in 89, and I wake up one day a few years ago, and the Bassmaster Championship is going on in my little town of Orange. I couldn't believe it. One more segment with Bill Dance, and yes, I will ask him about the bloopers. Coming up.
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0: I got to talk fast because I got a lot to get in this last segment. It's a real treat to have Bill Dance on our show. And he's going to regret inviting me to come fish with him because, yes, I am going to do it. I'm just going to show up one day. Honey, there's somebody at the door. Oh, God, that's Michael Berry. I was just saying that to be nice. I have to ask you, after all these thousands of episodes that you have done over all these years, what is your reaction to how big the bloopers have gotten? Because it's crazy big.
1: Well, it really has. I'll tell you how that spawned out. I had Walmart for a sponsor, and I did not like to do reruns. But anyway, Dick Mahan, the buyer at Walmart, called me and said, "Bill, I know how you feel about reruns, but we've got our buyer bought a lot of one of your lures that you designed, the Dancing Eel. And we need to kind of push those baits through the pipeline. Is there any way possible you could do another show on one?" And I said, "Ooh." He said, "I know it, buddy, but I really need it." They had done so much for me, and Walmart was a great sponsor. I said, "Okay." Well, the weather was changing bad and big drops in water temperature, but I went and tried it. And I threw that thing till I about wore the lip off of it. And I managed to catch 6 fish. And I came back into the studio, and I told our director, I said, "Tony, I can't, 6 fish is all I've got." And he said, "Let me handle it. I know what to do. Don't you worry about it." And I said, "Okay." So what Tony did, he edited, and it was the first half show we ever did. He edited half of it, and then he went back in the archives, which unbeknownst to me, he pulled a lot of outtakes. And he had told our camera crew, "Never stop that camera when something happens. Let it roll." So anyway, he put the other half of the show with bloopers, outtakes. And that show aired. Walmart, we cleaned the stock of Dancing Eels out of Walmart. the show aired, and about, I don't know, 3 weeks later, we got a call from Dick Clark Productions in New York. And Ed McMahon, who used to be on the Carson Show,
0: sure,
1: Dick Clark had started an outtake show, and they wanted to know if we could supply them with 4 bloopers. So I said, "Heck yeah, yeah, NBC, that's yes, sir. Let them have absolutely." And they said, we need to pay for them. And I said, tell them that no, they don't have to pay for them. Just let them run. Anyway, they paid for them. And the following week, they wanted 4 more. And then before long, we had, we were running bloopers periodically, you know, maybe it'll coming out of a break or right at the end of the show. But we got calls not only from NBC, we got calls from the BBC in London. There was a fellow over there doing an outtake show. Crook and Chase in Nashville on TNN, they were doing an outtake show.

0: Rogan's Heroes, excuse me, Rogan's Heroes in California, they started a show. So they asked for tapes and we sent them to them. And we went to a tackle show. And at that tackle show, we had a little logo, a little thing on our shirt, a little pin that said, "We've got a secret lure." And Walmart was huge at that time, thousands of stores. And word was from Mahan that we had sold over 1 million baits.
1: Wow.
0: At Walmart. And that was a big, big surprise. And it goes back to the time that that first bass I caught on a jitterbug, wanting to go to work for a lure company, maybe help design lures. And I looked at the Dancing Eel, and I thought, we got to make a bait. Bass love a crankbait. Bass love a swimming worm. Why not combine those two? So we worked on it, excuse me, and came out with the Dancing Eel, which looked like a crankbait and a worm combined. The tail would undulate just perfectly, and took forever to get the pivot point right on that bait, but it was made out of a high density foam that wouldn't rip or tear up unless a pike ate it, or a gar. But it was very well made, and it sold extremely well. And after about 17 years, talking to Bruce Stanton at Pratco, who they make Head and Rebel, Cordell, Yum, Booyah. They make a lot of different baits. I said, "Bruce, why can't we reintroduce the Dancing Eel?" And he said, "Are you serious?" And I said, "Yeah. Yeah, I'm serious." And he said, "Well, let's talk about it." Well, we did. And it took off and it sold great again. And people tell me at boat shows, tackle shows, meet and greets, "That Dancing Eel is a good one. Y'all need to make it again." But anyway, that was one of the big, big highlights as far as lures. And then came the Factory Shad and other baits that we designed and have really done well. Having Dick Clark and Ed McMahon with Super Bloopers and Practical Jokes, it went great. The bloopers did.
1: Well, it's created a whole new generation of fans for you. Bill, I've got a minute and a half and two quick questions. You might have answered the first one from Gary Stelly, my friend in Orange of KOGT fame. He says, if you only had one bait and color, what would it be?
0: I would say a 3/8 ounce spinnerbait, black with a number 5 Hildebrandt Colorado blade. Why black? Black holds its identity better than any other color. 3/8 is more universal between a quarter and a half. The blade itself puts out more reflection and better feel, a Colorado blade than a willow blade. And I like a willow blade for certain applications, but that bait would have been a 3/8 ounce spinnerbait with a number 5 Hildebrandt. They make the best blades. And that would be it. It would be a black 3/8 ounce spinnerbait. Black holds its identity real well in off-colored water. And it works extremely well at night. And it works great even in the daytime. So that one single bait, that single color, that single size.
1: I think they'll sell a few of those today. Bill Dance, I am up against a break. This is in my Hall of Fame of interviews, and that's a very small circle. This you have just made me and a lot of people very, very happy. Thank you, Bill Dance.
0: That's sweet of you to say, and I appreciate all your listeners. And anything I can do for you, buddy, Pamela's got it set up, your number, and maybe we can share a boat together. I don't know how many fish we can catch, but we'll go and have a good time.
1: We'll tell good stories.
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1: This is St. Jude patient Reagan. She's 3.
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1: This is Jeritza. She's 5.
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7: He's headed to trial. I'm Sue Guzman, Fox News. And we're getting word from a Utah judge that Tyler Robinson, the man charged with murdering Turning Point USA founder Charlie Kirk, will be headed to trial. The latest from Fox's Garrett Tanner.
8: This was a win across the board for prosecutors. Judge Tony Graff ruled that there is enough evidence for Tyler Robinson to go to trial, to face all 7 charges against him, including aggravated murder, and importantly, that he will be eligible for the death penalty. In Utah, capital punishment is only an option if there are aggravating factors in a murder charge. And in this case, prosecutors argued Robinson put other people's lives at risk when he shot Charlie Kirk. The judge agreed with those arguments and noted how multiple people were standing near Kirk when he was shot.
7: Robinson has pleaded not guilty. U.S. military hitting targets in Iran after it said Tehran tried to attack commercial ships and American forces in the Middle East. U.S. strikes abruptly ended a month without military action.
9: Those strikes are ongoing, targeting areas along the Strait of Hormuz where they have seen some activity of late in terms of rockets and missile launchers that appeared prepared to target those ships in the Strait of Hormuz. It's important to point out that last night there was another Iranian projectile fired at a Saudi tanker that was passing through the Strait or toward the Strait, and that is the 4th such ship that has been targeted by Iranian cruise missiles and projectiles, drones, and other missiles since last Monday.
7: Fox's Jennifer Griffin. The USS Abraham Lincoln aircraft carriers arrived in eastern Thailand following a long deployment in the Middle East. Officials say they'll be there to allow the service members some time to recharge before heading home to the U.S. And U.S. Senator Ed Markey has secured the Democratic nomination in the Massachusetts Senate primary, defeating challenger U.S. Representative Seth Moulton. And former medical device executive Mike Minogue has won the Massachusetts GOP primary for governor. 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
7: A fourth day of jury deliberations in the Lindsey Clancy trial ending with no verdict and the possibility that one may not be reached.
12: The 9 women and 3 men deciding the fate of Lindsey Clancy at one point Tuesday told Judge William Sullivan they could not agree on the Massachusetts mom's level of guilt. The 12 who are deliberating can find Clancy guilty of either first or second degree murder or manslaughter, all of which would mean prison time. The other option is finding her not criminally responsible, which would extend her time at a state mental health facility. The door is now open for a hung jury, which could mean a new trial with a new jury. The judge urged the jury to continue its discussion, which resumes Wednesday. Grinnell Scott, Fox News.
7: A shooting at a gay bar in Tucson, Arizona is being investigated as a hate crime.
2: Tucson police say the shooting at the Venture End bar happened just after midnight Monday, leaving two men dead. They say the suspect, Usman Cisse, who was also dead, was carrying a note that listed several LGBTQIA plus associated businesses, and initial evidence suggests he confronted the two victims in the parking lot before shooting them. Police say the investigation is ongoing, but there is no other known active threat to the community. Still, the department has increased its police presence around other gay-friendly businesses in the region. Tucson Mayor Regina Romero posted on Facebook that the shooting serves as another painful reminder that homophobia is still rampant in our country. Lisa LaSera, Fox News.
7: Oil giant Chevron is expected to announce that it will expand operations in Venezuela. Energy Secretary Chris Wright expected to visit Venezuela Wednesday, where the new investment will be formally unveiled. Chevron is the second largest U.S. oil company and the only one with a major presence in Venezuela. Chevron did not immediately respond to a request for comment on this possible announcement. I'm Sue Guzman. This is Fox News.
3: We'll see the chance of a shower or thunderstorm overnight, a low dropping down to the mid-60s, a pop-up storm or two possible Wednesday, afternoon high 77. Thursday could be a pretty good soaking, rain and a few thunderstorms look likely, afternoon high 79. Friday, partly sunny, drying out with 63, high 78. Sunshine on Saturday, low 57, a high of 75. Sunny weather Sunday, high mid-70s. My meteorologist, Mark Thibodeau with the Weather Channel on WIBX, 950 AM and 92.3 FM.
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1: 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It's an amazing story. Lots more to talk with him about with your calls when we come back.
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1: And welcome back, my friends, to Coast. Preston Dennett, our special guest. 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Preston, where do you get the book?
7: You can get it on Amazon, Barnes & Noble, bookstores near you. 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It shouldn't be hard to get a hold of.
1: Great. Now, is there any follow-up with these victims to see how they're feeling after the healing?
7: Well, a number of these cases I traced through the literature. But some I certainly traced myself, and I'm in touch with them. There was one lady who was suffering from glaucoma, which is, a thinning of the optic nerve. Her husband is a contactee, and she had an experience while they were out camping in the woods behind their house with apparently mantids. And I'm still in contact with her. She's doing well. Mantids came to their campsite, and she doesn't really remember a whole lot other than feeling this sort of pressure and energy going into her head. Went to her ophthalmologist, and he was absolutely astounded because her optic nerve had thickened up to twice of where it was before. She's still doing well. I know that Edith Fiore, one of the authors who looked into UFO healings, followed up with some of her patients were healed of a yeast infection, which came back, unfortunately. Usually these healings are permanent, but not always. But it's hard to follow some of these cases up because I honestly don't know these people.
1: Are they in shock over what has happened to them?
7: Oh, absolutely.

0: She said these little gray ETs came into her room, flipped her around like a rag doll, put her on her stomach, and held up this instrument, which is shaped very much like a lint roller. I've heard this exact description before from other people who are also healed of back pain, by the way. They put it against her back. It sent energy into her back, and they filed out through the wall, never answered any of her questions. It was all very quick. So I asked her all the questions I ask people. She had no history of encounters. It was a very frightening experience for her, but her back pain was gone. So ultimately it was a benevolent experience. And I couldn't figure out why she was healed, because it was a one-off. She had no history of encounters. She'd never seen a UFO. But then I asked her what she does for a living. And she says, well, actually I'm retired. I'm a graphic artist, but I'm very active in my country, well known in my area, for doing human and animal rights activism.
1: Hmm.
0: Well, that really rang a bell for me, because I just interviewed Michael Carter, who works against racism. I'd heard about the case of John Hunter Gray, who works for Native American rights. I started looking at my own cases and the ones I've investigated. And a lot of them involved people who were doctors, nurses, teachers, environmentalists, social rights activists, these sort of things, inventors, people doing good work for humanity in some capacity. So that is definitely a pattern that we see in these cases. People who are being healed are those who are helping others. It's not a hard, fast pattern, but it's absolutely there.
1: Of the more than 300 cases, Preston, that you've researched, how many might you say might be delusional?
0: Oh, gosh.
1: If any.
0: I don't know that I've ever run into a case where I can absolutely say it's delusional. I've certainly had some calls from people who I felt were mentally ill. My mother was a marriage, family, child counselor. We had a lot of psychology books, which turned out to be very helpful, because I started to recognize when someone is perhaps suffering from schizophrenia,
1: yeah,
0: or something along those lines, paranoid delusions. It does happen. But generally speaking, people are very reluctant to report their encounter unless they're certain something really unusual happened to them. So I don't really run across that a whole lot.
1: All right, let's go to the phones. Let's go to Carol in Los Angeles. Welcome to the show. Hi, Carol.
2: Oh, hi. Hi, George, and hi, Preston. Thanks for letting me through.
1: Sure.
2: This is a great show. I've had a lot of UFO sightings over my life, but it's been a while. But I have wondered, and I've even asked, you know, for help, like, you know, because I've heard a story or two, but not as much as tonight. And just two comments and a question. It's interesting to me because when I compare what you're saying to, you know, Whitley Strieber's experiences, it's almost the exact opposite, because his were just completely traumatic. And then my second comment is, it sounds like it's many different kinds of aliens that help, not just one kind, which I also interesting. Maybe you could comment on that. And anywhere from the tall whites to the grays to little brown ones. and then my those are my comments. And my question is then just how would you request help, you know? And what are the qualifications? And that's all. I can take my answers off the air.
1: Okay, thanks, Carol. How many people of the 300-plus asked for help, Preston?
0: It's a very, very small minority. I would say it's about 3-2%, if that. It does turn up, but generally these healings are on the ET's terms, and that's it. I mean, there was one gentleman, Daniel, from West Virginia, who was suffering from an impacted wisdom tooth, found himself on board and asked the ETs to heal him, and they did. But generally, the cases where people ask for healing are people who are having direct contact pretty actively. But again, not always. I already talked about a couple of cases of people who've asked for a healing. But yeah,

0: Usually, that is not an effective way. Some people do have negative encounters. It's very scary for them. They don't like it. I think Whitley Strieber is a good example. It caused him a lot of fear. Where other people I've talked to felt that these guys were their friends or even family, and it was a wonderful experience for them. And absolutely all different types of ETs are doing the healing. Interestingly, it's mostly grays. And I can say in my own files from having interviewed a few hundred at least contactees who've been taken on board and met ETs face to face, over 50%, probably closer to 60 or 70, are some variation of grays. But when you look at the healing cases, it's grays doing it, different types of grays, mantids, tall whites, little blue beings, got a couple of cases of reptilian. But really, all different types of humanoids, some that are uniquely described, like an 8 or 9 foot tall strange humanoid, does the healing. And I can't say for sure why some people get healings and others don't, and how effective asking for a healing can be. But I will say that the most effective method to reach out to ETs is absolutely meditation and just meditating and reaching out and sort of mentally calling to them. And this can be very effective. And again, yeah, there are people who've been asked for healing and received it. Interestingly, I didn't mention this, and I think it's important. About 10% of the cases actually take place inside a hospital, which sounds crazy. But as any researcher will tell you, a UFO encounter can happen anywhere. So there's always hope. There's a lot of cases where people are healed just before surgery, the day before, or even moments before. So I call that the last minute phenomena. I don't know why they do that. But yeah, there's a weird aspect as to who gets healed and why. Very few ask for healing and get it.
1: Of the healings, how much of it is tied to technology as opposed to whatever the aliens do physically?
0: Yeah, 90% easily. Almost always they're using some sort of handheld instrument, much like a flashlight, but obviously not. They will do standard surgery very much in the way we do here, using instrumentations which are far in advance of our own. But there's a category of cases which would probably be more accurately described as psychic healing or hands-on healing, Reiki, this sort of thing, where there's no instrument involved. They'll just lay hands on you or actually put their hands inside a person's body and heal you that way. I've traced a few cases personally where that happened. But that's another category. They'll give people pills. There's a few cases of that, medicine of some kind, lotions. But generally, it's light technology.
1: And they don't take your insurance card, I take it.
0: No, they don't. And there's no bills and there's no lines. But yeah, if only they could hand over this healing technology, it would be great. Unfortunately, I think we have a tendency to weaponize technology and abuse it. And I'm not so sure it would be good news for us, because if look at what would happen if the military got a hold of technology that would heal people of flesh wounds. They could just send them out into the battlefield, bring them back, fix them up, and send them right
1: Send
0: back
1: them back
0: out.
1: out again.
0: Yeah,
1: Let's go
0: or might
1: to.
0: have overpopulation problems as well. I wish they would, but I think they're smarter than that. They've told people repeatedly that it's up to us to solve our own problems. They cannot help us to evolve. We have to. So there's. Yeah, it's puts us a little bit between a rock and a hard place here.
1: Let's go to Tom in La Jolla. Go ahead, Tom.
2: Hi, George. George, I thank you and Tom Danizer for accepting my call. Preston Dennett, it's always a pleasure to hear your interviews. I look forward to obtaining your book on UFOs and your other books. I hope you have them available also in audio. And my question, Preston, is, it seems to me like

0: were reverse engineering hardware. Is it possible? It's just my opinion. I think that they're doing it. But is it possible that the government, military, transnational corporations, etc., are reverse engineering extraterrestrial biomedicine, biotechnology? It just seems an obvious avenue of research. And I was wondering if you had any information on that. And thank you for the work that you do.
1: Yeah, thank you, George. That's a great question. Yes, the answer is yes. I did find some limited information about that. When you study UFO crash retrievals, it's pretty clear that we do have ET technology, the craft, bodies, and that it is being studied intently and reverse engineered to some extent. And I found some limited information. For example, I found a report about technology being removed from a UFO, and it was this sort of handheld device, which was very much like a jewel, a really glowing kind of green small object, which they didn't know what it was for, but as they applied it to a person's body, it would slide over that person's body and locate any tumor. So that is something apparently that's in military hands right now. I also understand that they do have technology which allows lights to basically open up a person's body and close it, very much like we see in Star Trek. So I think we do have some of this healing technology. And if you study onboard reports in particular, you'll see a very strong medical theme running through them. People are taken on board, they describe it like a doctor's room. In fact, Travis Walton thought he was in a hospital at first when he was taken on board, and I hear that quite a bit. But even the ETs are dressed up in kind of doctor's outfits, and there's a whole medical exam going on. So it's clear the ETs do have a very advanced medical technology and certainly seem to know more about the human body than even we do, as evidenced by the fact that they've healed people of chronic diseases. So we know they've got that technology, and it would make perfect sense that since we've got some of these craft, that we have quite a bit of this medical technology. But as far as I know, none of it has been released. I think doctors are beginning to catch on to some of this because we are using light, for example, to heal people, lasers, and things like this. So there's a lot we can learn from these medical cases. But I don't know that this technology has made it into the public arena yet.
2: Remember the movie E.T. the Extraterrestrial, Preston?
1: Oh, sure, yeah.
2: Remember when he pointed? Didn't his fingertip have a light at the end of it?
1: Exactly, yeah. I do remember that.
2: You think somebody leaked that to Spielberg?
1: Spielberg does his homework. You know, the Close Encounters of the First Kind had a lot of real validity to it. And his later film, just recent, Disclosure, Day of Disclosure, was clearly he studied these cases because the themes that he presented in that movie are very much true of people becoming psychic following an encounter, of having encounters at very early childhood, screen memories. Yeah, he did his homework, so probably there's some truth to that, yeah.
2: Does God ever enter into the equation here with these victims?
1: Yeah, I wouldn't call these people victims. I don't even like the term abduction because I got in trouble with talking to these people who felt like their encounter was positive. But yeah, ETs will talk about God. They call it, according to some contactees, the all mind. And I think that in some cases, again, people are visited by what they believe to be angels, a light being, which could very well be ETs. But yeah, absolutely. You see a whole bunch of modalities where people are healed. I looked into all different types of miraculous healings. Weirdly, I found a bunch of cases of people who were healed as a result of lightning strike. Over 50 cases, which I think sort of speaks to the power of light itself. But yeah, there's definitely cases that have sort of a mixed motif to it, where people feel like this might have been a religious figure who was healing them.
2: We'll come back in just a moment with Preston Denton and take final calls right here on Coast to Coast AM.
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0: see the chance of a shower or thunderstorm overnight, a low dropping down to the mid-60s. A pop-up storm or two possible Wednesday. Afternoon high 77. Thursday could be a pretty good soaking. Rain and a few thunderstorms look likely. Afternoon high 79. Friday, partly sunny, drying out with 63. High 78. Sunshine on Saturday, low 57. A high of 75. Sunny weather Sunday, highs mid-70s. My meteorologist, Mark Thibodeau, with the Weather Channel on WIBX 950 AM and 92.3 FM.
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6: And welcome back. Final calls with our friend Preston Dennett. Preston, what's your next project?
13: I'm working on a sequel to my book, Symmetry, A True UFO Adventure. My favorite contactee, Dolly Safran, has had a lifetime of experiences, including healings, by the way. She's had extensive contact with the ET. Her case is very well verified. In fact, I had my own experience with her ETs where I was taken on board. So my own fully conscious encounter. We'll be doing a sequel to that book, which will be the next book.
6: What do you think of the government's so-called release of information lately?
13: It's a step forward. I'm still disappointed because I think for someone who might be new to this field, it's monumental. But for us who've been in this for quite a while, it's a little disappointing. And we still have, well, it's a step towards disclosure. I think the cover-up is still firmly in place because until and unless they're willing to admit to the Roswell incident of 1947 where UFO crashed, or the Malmstrom incident of 1967 where they shut off our nuclear missiles, or the Capitol flyover of 1952, I think we still have a lot of work to do in getting this truth out, truth and transparency with this subject. Because I know they have much better footage than what they're showing us.
6: I think you're right about that. Let's go to Charlotte in the state of Washington, west of the Rockies. Hi, Charlotte.
14: Hello.
6: Welcome to the program.
14: Thank you. I kind of have a question for you guys, but first I want to let you know what happened. Five of us girls were on a trip to California, and somewhere like in between Oregon and California on a really dark, empty highway, we saw a disc-shaped craft over the top of us, and then it swooped down, and like kind of did like a little dance thing in front of us, and all of a sudden, 4 hours later, we're still in the same spot, and we had no idea, you know, what had happened. And then, I didn't remember anything about it until about 30 years later.
6: Great case. What's your question, Charlotte?
14: Well, I was on when I remember stuff. I was on like a metal examining table, and I looked over and saw a gray, and then a tall, really tall, thin, sharp-toothed guy in front of my friend. And anyway, they looked over and saw me looking at him, and then they came towards me, and I guess I must have passed back out because I don't remember anything. And then when I got home, I found out I was pregnant. And I hadn't been with my prior boyfriend in a long time, and they say, but if they say the DNA test comes back as it is, but I hadn't been with him in a really long time. Do you think that anything could have happened up there?
6: What do you think of that, Preston?
13: I have heard of cases like these. People have told me that they have not been intimate with anyone, and yet they end up pregnant. This is definitely something that women do report. And then it often ends up as a missing pregnancy. And later they're taken on board and they're shown a child and told it's theirs. This is, of course, and understandably, a very controversial and poorly understood aspect of UFO encounters, which can be very traumatic for people. Others feel like they permitted this to happen or were asked and gave permission. But yeah, this is well known to UFO researchers. There does seem to be a very strong interest in human genetics. They do follow certain family lines. I think they're interested in the genetics of our people in order to sort of protect our genetics. I take a pretty benevolent viewpoint towards this, because if you look at the sequence of events that take place during an onboard encounter, there's a very prominent pattern of healing, guiding, teaching, warning, things that are good for humanity. Although it's a bit of a mixed bag for the people who go through this, because it can be very scary, it can be very confusing. A lot of people feel this is not voluntary. So definitely a mixed bag, but definitely they seem to be interested in collecting genetics, not only of people, but animals, plants, perhaps in the event of an existential crisis, so that nothing will go extinct. But absolutely, this is an aspect that I've heard before. It's not super common, but it does happen.
6: Let's go to Tim in Alberta, Canada. Go for it, Tim.
15: Hey, Preston, George. I've never heard you before on Coast, Preston, but man, you're fascinating to listen to. Absolutely. The storyline, healed by who knows what. I had stage three after a major operation. They discovered I had stage three cancer. It was a colon operation. So anyways, a long story short, stage three, for anybody listening, like you got one, two, and three. Three is in your blood. And it's on its way to all your organs. So three is just a stepping stone to four. So, you know, I did all the protocols. I went and had the big talk about the 10 side effects of chemo. And I didn't want to have any part about that at all. But there's actually 11, and it's memory, but they don't tell you about that one. They keep that secret. But so anyways, I just said, no, I'm going to try some things, some stinging nettle, try to keep my blood alkaline. And about a year, just about 2 years later, I got a call from the surgeon. I didn't have a family doctor. The surgeon said, hey, Tim, we've at Cross Cancer Clinic in Edmonton, and we've set up a PET scan for you. I said, well, no, they fired me because I didn't want to have anything to do with the protocols. And he said, no, I set this up. They're really hard to get, and I had a cancellation. We're just kind of curious to see, like, how you're doing. So I went up. I had it done, and he told me later, he looked at it, he said, you're absolutely normal. I said, that's nice. He said, yeah, he says, you got a great immune system, and there's a lot we don't know about the immune system. And I said, well, that's probably everything. But, you know, go back about 20 years before that, I had a medevac in the military, and when they're putting screws and doing muscle work on my shoulder, the doctor sat at the top of my shoulder looking at the back of my head for about 2 hours. And when I woke up in recovery, he said to me, hey, Tim, we looked at your records during this, my colleagues, and you've got no medical history to do with any other injury than other we were operating on. But he said, You've had major surgery on the back of your head. Like, this is major surgery. And I've been an orthopedic doctor for 55 years. And, you know, you should look into this. If I were you, I'd look into this. I said, well, it's just a scar, like a birth scar. So, Tim, it's major surgery. Look into it if I were you. And, you know what? I'd love to go under hypnosis, but for some reason, I'm, like, kind of terrified of that. And I don't know why. I've had the same childhood dream as Ingo Swann. I found that out 2 years ago on Coast, the same dream of the moon and the aliens seeing you. And I at times, jokingly, I think, you know, did they follow me back home or what's going on, right?
6: What's going on with him, Preston? What do you think?
13: Yeah, I mean, people can have contact and have no conscious memory of it. They'll go to the doctor and the doctor will tell them, well, you know, you've had surgery at some point in your life. And people will say, well, no, I really haven't. It's not unusual for people to find what we call implants in their body, which I honestly think are almost always health related, because the information coming out about that certainly points to that. One lady was on board and they were implanting her, and she asked them, what are you doing? And they said, this is an implant to measure the level of pollution in your body. Another was told it's to boost your immune system. Another was told it's to monitor their vitals. But clearly, ETs are watching over a lot of people. And yeah, people can go through their whole lives and have no conscious memory of contact. And they'll go to the doctor, and then suddenly they'll get these weird clues. Like one gentleman had real bad back problems as a young boy, and they just disappeared. And as an adult, he went to the doctor and like, oh, well, you had back surgery as a child. He said, well, no, I haven't. He ended up later having some UFO encounters, which sort of gave him some insight into this. So, yes, this can happen, and people will have no conscious memory of it.
6: Let's go to Ruth in Maryland. Ruthie, go ahead.
16: Hi, George and Preston. Thank you for taking my call. And Preston, the story you were telling earlier about the lady that thought they were angels, maybe they really are angels, because there's all different types of angels. And the ones you described actually sound like the little Oompa Loompas in Charlie and the Chocolate Factory. But anyway, my question is, all your cases, did you ever have any cases where the ETs used plants and herbs for their healing? Because I heard a lady a couple days ago, and she was telling about when she was on a craft and they were showing her all kinds of different plants. And I think they were bringing them to the earth, some plants. And I think she said they were for healing, but I don't really catch it all. But have they ever mentioned any of that in the cases? And thank you.
13: Yeah, thanks, Ruth. Not directly. There was a case that comes to mind where a lady had ETs taking all the leaves off of her split-leaf philodendron, which does have medicinal qualities. There's a number of cases of people having seen ETs collecting medicinal plants. I don't know that I have any case where they've been used specifically. One lady, she was healed of very severe cancer. She had pancreatic cancer, which spread despite surgery. She was taken on board, healed, and they told her, you need to stop taking the medicine the doctors are giving you, and said, really, all you really should drink at this point is water. So they will give dietary advice. They told one lady, you need to stop eating fatty foods. It's really causing a problem. They told Jim Sparks, you're eating way too much meat. It's clogging your digestive system. But I can't specifically think of a case where they've used plants necessarily, though they will give dietary advice. And I do want to add real quick, because I got an email from Nancy, have they ever healed anyone mentally? And yes, I've got a number of cases where people are healed of depression. For example, one gentleman was ready to take his own life, went out to the desert and had everything ready to go when Grays showed up. And he was pulled on board. He doesn't really remember anything. But following this, he's no longer got this suicidal depression. We've got at least three or four cases of that, where people are healed mentally of depression. So they will, and people whose lives were saved in various ways, whether from a car accident or a fall or assault or drowning, these sort of things. So they're helping people in all kinds of ways. But no, I can't say I've ever heard them directly using plants, but it wouldn't surprise me.
6: Preston, is it your thoughts that they target people to come to help? It's not accidental?
13: Usually. There does seem to be an opportunistic aspect in some cases. People will be driving along a highway, a remote highway, late at night, and that's when they have their encounter. So I think it depends. There's a number of cases where people happen to have friends who are contactees. One gentleman had real bad kidney stones and they were rushing him to the hospital. Well, his best friend was a contactee. The UFOs showed up, they circled around the car, said, "My pain is going away." Went to the hospital and his kidney stones were no longer there. So clearly that's a case of him being targeted as a result, probably of knowing a contactee. But there does seem to be a certain random aspect to a number of these cases.
6: Let's go to Joe in Monterey, California. Hey, Joe, go ahead.
17: Okay. Thank you, George, for taking my call.
6: Sure.
17: Preston, you're incredible. I love the work you do. I have a different take on things. I do a lot of healing work, and I work with a hierarchy of beings from a higher world. And they don't use technology. Some of them are, you know, very powerful archangels, and we do healing with energy. Now, my problem is that I heard a lot of adverse stories, some really negative stories on extraterrestrials. And from what I hear, they're really not supposed to interfere with mankind like a law of non-interference. It's a spiritual law, by the way. I also come to understand that if someone is doing something for us, we don't learn how to do it for ourselves. People move forward because they have challenges. Now, I'm not saying that we should try and heal ourselves if we can't, but I do question those who do this remarkable healing. Now, in Christianity, we have a lot of saints that do remarkable healing, miracles. I was wondering if they were influenced by maybe not extraterrestrials, but higher order of life, higher consciousness. I do understand that when a person reaches those higher states, they could do incredible healing. I have misgivings about ETs that perform incredible work with their technology. Thank you, George, for taking my call.
6: They might have help from higher ups. What do you think, Preston?
13: Yeah, well, I mean, we know healing can come from multiple avenues. People who have near-death experiences find themselves healed of chronic conditions, astral projection. There's a whole tradition of faith healers and Native American elders being able to heal people in all different cultures, really. Of course, angelic healings, faith healings of all kinds. What's really interesting is a lot of people who have contact with ETs become very interested in medicine or find that they themselves have healing ability.
6: This is remarkable work that you do, Preston. Remarkable work. Preston's website is linked up at coasttocoastam.com. His book is called The Healing Power of UFOs. For Dan Galante, Tom Danheiser, Sue Trikas, Lex Lonehood, Sean Latasseur, Alec Fernandez, Tim Banal, Mary Berry, George Knapp, and Richard Serrett, I'm George Norrie, somewhere out there on Coast to Coast AM. We'll see you on our next edition. Until then, be safe, everyone.

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4: Heading to trial. I'm Ted Lindner, Fox News. Tyler Robinson's going to stand trial in Charlie Kirk's killing a little almost a year ago and face the possibility of the death penalty.
5: Utah District Judge Tony Graff siding with prosecutors who argued there was a mountain of evidence that Tyler Robinson fatally shot Charlie Kirk last September.
6: The state's evidence of identity is substantial, combining forensic DNA matching with statements attributed to defendant admitting responsibility for the shooting.
5: Ruling the 23-year-old will stand trial. Robinson pleading not guilty to all seven charges, including aggravated murder, a charge that makes him eligible for the death penalty. Prosecutors argued Robinson created a great risk of death for others when shooting Kirk, who was speaking at Utah Valley University. The defense argued there was no evidence anyone else's life was threatened. Kristen Goodwin, Fox News.
4: In a statement on the judge's ruling, Kirk's family says they're united in their love for Charlie and their commitment to the pursuit of justice. The U.S. military carrying out a new round of strikes against Iran.
7: Targets near the Strait of Hormuz were hit by U.S. airstrikes, the second round of attacks since this weekend. President Trump says the strikes are in response to Iran attempting to drop mines in the Strait of Hormuz and launching 8 missiles at a U.S. base in Jordan. In a social media post, the president says if Iran retaliates for the very justified attack, they will be hit again at a much harder and higher level. He also warns the biggest attack of them all is waiting in the wings, and when it's over, there will be very little left of the Islamic Republic of Iran. The trading of strikes this week ended a weeks-long lull in military operations. The Trump administration has focused on new economic pressure against Iran. At the White House, Jared Halpern, Fox News.
4: And Senator Ed Markey of Massachusetts has secured the Democratic nomination in his bid for a third term in office, fighting off a challenger, 47-year-old Representative Seth Moulton. 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
4: The jury is deadlocked in the trial of Lindsay Clancy, the Massachusetts mom who killed her 3 children and attempted to end her own life. Fox's Brian Yenis.
12: After 23 hours of deliberations over 4 days, there is still no verdict. In fact, we know this jury is at an impasse. The jury of 9 women and 3 men sending a note to the judge telling him they cannot reach a unanimous decision. The judge ordering them to keep trying. Under Massachusetts law, a judge decides when a jury has done a, quote, due and thorough deliberation on a case. The law allows the judge to send a deadlocked jury back twice under that standard. The judge has the option to use what's called a Tui Rodriguez charge. It's a final jury.

0: instruction that asked the jury to give the case one more hard look to re-examine their views. If the jury comes back deadlocked after that, it's a mistrial.
1: Fox's Brian Yenis. One state trying to sort out new ways to help victims of wildfires, but the question about who should actually pay for it remains unanswered.
2: Lawmakers in California are expected to vote on a bill aimed at supporting wildfire survivors. This after rejecting a proposal by Governor Gavin Newsom that would have limited electric companies' financial liability for fires sparked by their equipment. The governor says the last-minute compromise he made with lawmakers will have some benefits for wildfire survivors, like getting paid faster, but it fails to make necessary reforms to tackle the question of who covers the cost of fires ignited by utility equipment. Southern California Edison is facing claims from a 2025 fire outside Los Angeles that killed 19 people. John Saucier, Fox News.
1: And in Florida tonight, a man convicted of killing a teenage girl who rejected his romantic advances and wounding two of her friends has been put to death. 74-year-old Harold Jean Lucas declared dead following a 3-drug injection. It's the 4th execution in the Sunshine State of Florida this year. I'm Ted Lindner. This is Fox News.
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5: We'll see the chance of a shower or thunderstorm overnight, a low dropping down to the mid-60s, a pop-up storm or two possible Wednesday, afternoon high 77. Thursday could be a pretty good soaking, rain and a few thunderstorms look likely, afternoon high 79. Friday, partly sunny, drying out with 63, high 78. Sunshine on Saturday, low 57, a high of 75. Sunny weather Sunday, high mid-70s. I'm meteorologist Mark Thibodeau with the Weather Channel on WIBX, 950 AM and 92.3 FM.
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0: From the heartland of America and the gateway to the West, good morning, good evening, wherever you may be across the nation, around the world. I'm George Norrie, and this is Coast to Coast AM. Later tonight, the occult. Here's what's happening. Tropical storm Edouard made landfall Tuesday afternoon along the Texas-Louisiana border after picking up a late burst of strength in the Gulf of Mexico, bringing ashore heavy rains and setting off flood warnings along the coast. It's a big storm, but it seems to be slowing down a little bit. Fingers crossed. Russian President Vladimir Putin told the Iranian president that the Russian people stand in solidarity with Iran as it fights for its interests. Putin also said Russia and Iran have maintained their economic and trade relationship despite the current military and political movement. What happened today? Let's check in with Tom Danheiser. Tom?
1: Well, George, Russian President Vladimir Putin and Iranian President Masoud Pezeshkian held high-profile bilateral meetings at the Shanghai Corporation Organization Summit in Bishkek, Kyrgyzstan. Russia and Iran continue to strengthen their strategic alliance and to counter Western sanctions with cooperation that expands military technology exchanges, economic integration, and regional defense strategies. Meanwhile, the U.S. has launched new strikes on Iran after President Donald Trump vowed to hit them hard. U.S. forces launched a new round of strikes on September 1st in response to Iranian strikes that were intercepted in Jordan. The U.S. Central Command has said the strikes follow recent attempted attacks by the IRGC against commercial shipping in the Strait of Hormuz and against American service members deployed to the region. They then added that more than 50,000 U.S. service members remain deployed across the Middle East and are vigilant, lethal, and prepared to continue executing operations directed by the commander-in-chief. The renewed attacks call into question the administration's plans to shift away from military operations in Iran in favor of economic pressure on the country through sanctions as a way to inflict damage. George?
0: Thank you, Tom. Dr. John Curtis, the onlinecolumnist.com, has been following this since it started 6 months ago. John, your thoughts again.
2: It's actually 7 months now. My thought are these tit-for-tat attacks do nothing to engage in any kind of diplomacy to deal with, you know, this war. Everything points in the direction of a indefinite war with no end in sight that Trump has actually said would potentially continue during the duration of his presidency. And the consequence of these tit-for-tat attacks by the U.S. and Iran are that they're, you know, pushing the end game out of reach, and I would say George, that Iran right now is winning this war because they have the resources, the military resources to continue with these terrorist attacks, you know, these endless, you know, ongoing terror attacks that can continue indefinitely. The U.S. has limited resources and, you know, cannot continue at this level. There's just too much at stake. And, you know, there's, unfortunately, we have a president that is not inclined toward any kind of diplomacy. And that would include, you know, looking at a way out of this conflict.
0: And John, do you think the initial
2: way out of the conflict is an exit strategy that both sides can get involved with? It's not, you know, these unending tit-for-tat attacks that continue to go on. So I would say that we're far worse off today than we were 6 months ago. And, you know, the IRGC clearly controls the Strait of Hormuz, and, you know, is having no sign that it's going to let up on its attacks of U.S. Military installations.
0: John, do you think the initial attack was justified?
2: No, I don't. I think, yes, if you're looking at retaliation, it's justified. If you're looking at the big picture of ending this war, then it's clearly not justified.
0: All right, thank you. John Curtis, onlinecolumnist.com. And government bond yields jumped across major markets today, with borrowing costs in Japan and the UK touching multi-decade highs, and U.S. Treasury yields surging as renewed Middle East hostilities reignite inflation concerns. Let's check in with Catherine Austin Fitz. Catherine, what does this all mean?
3: So it's supply and demand, George. When you are essentially pushing out more of your currency, people want to be paid for holding the fixed income because they're anticipating with inflation by the time they get back, paid back, that the currency will be less. So, you know, essentially the U.S., the Japanese, the U.K., whether it's the market or the central banks, are defending the currency from deterioration. And part of it is we're spending extraordinary. If you look at the fiscal stimulus being pushed out to corporations in the middle of this very expensive military activity, it's pushing out a lot of money. So the debt is rising fast and the deficit financing is rising. Interestingly enough, China has very low rates and they are not rising. So this is, you know, a reflection of extraordinary fiscal stimulus. We just saw a headline that corporate profits are up dramatically and doing very well. But if you drive into the balance sheets and look at where the money's coming from, it's coming from extraordinary

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0: And welcome back to Coast to Coast. George Norrie with you. William Forstian with us, received his doctorate at Purdue University. His work focuses on the threats and vulnerabilities to our electrical and communication systems on a national level. How many years have you brought this story to us, William?
4: Oh, gosh, George. Good to be with you. It's been about 20 years since I first wrote the first draft of the book.
0: It's amazing. And you brought us Peter Pry. God love him. I miss him.
4: You know, George, I still mourn this guy. I refer to him as the godfather of this issue. He's the one that first really started bringing the issue of EMP to public attention.
0: Let's talk about EMPs, solar flares. Give people updates on those definitions.
4: Okay. EMP, shorthand for electromagnetic pulse weapon. It's created by detonating a nuclear warhead. Not even a large one, 40 to 80 kiloton, detonated at about 200 miles above the Earth's atmosphere. What happens is it sets up an electrostatic discharge, sort of like a lightning bolt next to your house, but it's free electrons that are released and start a reaction cascading down to the Earth's surface. Hits the Earth's surface, and then the millions of miles of wires we have hanging outside from, you know, our links and everything else up to major transportation hubs, shall we call it, of electricity, beats through the wiring and starts shutting the surface, the system down. It's catastrophic. Within 1 second after, we start losing our power grid across the United States, especially if they detonate 3 weapons of the eastern, central, and western United States. Who are we looking at to do this? North Korea or Iran, until our president finally struck their nuclear system. It's catastrophic. You cannot recover from it.
0: And then, of course, we have solar flares. Back in 1859, we had the Carrington event, which... had we had the kind of electricity today, then it would have been a disaster.
4: Well, yeah, absolutely. Carrington refers to an astronomer, British astronomer, named Carrington, who observed a large solar flare, a large explosion on the sun's surface, even photographed it, first photographs of this. And a couple of days later, it hits this electrostatic discharge from the sun, hits the Earth's atmosphere, and starts shorting things off. So powerful that it was setting the technology of the day off the line. For example,

0: railroad systems for batteries were actually shorting off, and cross ties were catching on fire from this, blew it out. If we had such a system attack today from the sun, we're gone. All our delicate electronics start blowing offline, and again, a major catastrophic event.
1: Now, the president has proposed what he calls the Golden Dome. Explain what that is, because that could be amazing news.
0: Oh, gosh. I have nothing but praise for our president on that. Golden Dome. If we recall 6 months back when the current war blew open, hundreds of missiles were being fired by Iran at Israel, and they were shooting it down with their equivalent of Patriot systems known as Iron Dome. This was designed to hit missiles in the last seconds before their entry to their targets. Golden Dome is strategic. It's hitting the strategic ballistic missiles from the time they're launched at the United States. It would be 15 to 20 minutes before they hit here. We hit them first and blow the missiles off. Expensive, but worth it, especially if they're a nuclear-tipped weapon. We have to detonate them before they re-enter the Earth's atmosphere. It's called Golden Dome. It will work, but it will be expensive.
1: But it's worth it.
0: Tom, let's look at the financial impact of one nuclear-tipped missile hitting even a moderate-sized town like Columbus, Ohio. You're talking about tens of thousands of dead, billions upon billions of damage being done, or bigger target, Washington or New York. We have to knock it out before it hits us. Iran at the moment has its back to the wall. It's not doing it. But what will happen in the near future, or worst-case scenario, Russia decides to hit us? You hit us with a nuclear weapon, that's an end game. It's over with.
1: Now, is this something that we've considered doing, too, to be aggressive?
0: EMP was first realized in 1962 when we lofted a nuclear weapon into space off of the coast of Hawaii, well, 5 miles. When it blew, it started short-circuiting the electrical grid in Hawaii, and for the first time, we start to realize this is a potent weapon. Now, remember, we used to have MAD, Mutual Assured Destruction. They hit us, we hit them. Well, it's a no-win for either side. But a third world player, particularly North Korea or Iran, before its nuclear program was derailed, would hit us, we're done for. And we don't have the capacity at this point to blow down a nuclear weapon attacking us. We need to invest in what Reagan used to call Star Wars, systems to hit nuclear weapons before they hit us. We have to hit them before they hit us. Because if not, again, game over, we lose.
1: Bill, you sound like you're more concerned about an EMP rather than a solar flare. Aren't they both dangerous?
0: George, both of them keep me up at night. Like for right now, 1:30 in the morning in the East Coast of the United States. Yes, both are dangerous. We can respond to an EMP. There is no response yet to protecting the grid from a solar flare. That's an entirely different ball game. We had to prepare for that as well. That requires hardening our electrical grid to be able to resist both solar flares and an EMP strike. We're not doing it. Our electrical grid is extremely vulnerable to these types of disruptions.
1: Well, wouldn't a Golden Dome be able to prevent the solar flare?
0: Exactly. Golden Dome would, to a certain extent, the Golden Dome is a multi-layered system, both in terms of defense, but also to harden our electrical grid, to make it more resistant to electrostatic discharge. We're starting to do that in military bases. State of South Carolina, I know, is working on it. but it's a long way. The problem is we have to harden the grid. For example, our high tension lines need to be better protected from disruptions. Right now, we're not. We run an electrical grid that's basically 50 years old, technology from the 1970s, 1980s. We need to power our electrical grid on a 21st century system with things like circuit breakers and better resistance to an EMP. But yeah, I'm more concerned at the moment about a military strike, but the situations with just the sun are there as well.
1: How many years ago did you write the book, One Second After?
0: Gosh, it's hard to believe for me. It's been over 20 years. And you and I have been talking. I remember, George, you and I first started talking shortly after the book was published in 2009. We've seen a couple times where the grid was coming up. There was voting to better protect it. And then, of course, Congress being Congress, it was shut off. It's been a very frustrating process across the years.
1: And we see what happens when the power goes out in certain regions during the wintertime and stuff like that. It's a disaster, Bill.
0: Well, you know, I was just reading earlier today the situation in Gary, Indiana, where it's been 3 weeks and parts of Gary are still offline. I first started worrying about this issue, went back in the 90s, and I was still living in Lafayette, Indiana, and an ice storm there shut us off for 3 weeks. We need better protection to the system. We basically put an electrical grid up, but we don't harden it to be resistant for these types of insects. We have to think ahead because one major strike from a solar storm, again, cripples us even for weeks. It will literally be hundreds of billions, trillions of dollars worth of damage.
1: Are our military installations protected against an EMP?
0: They're starting to be. I know of several military installations where, for instance, San Diego, where I was recently at for a conference, they are starting to harden the system. It doesn't cost that much to do that, to make it a modern system rather than a system from the 1980s, which is common for our civilian defense systems. Military, they are finally starting to work.
1: Bill, why haven't past presidents, Democrats and Republicans, why haven't they done anything about this in the past?
0: I call it expectation of normalcy. Everything worked yesterday. Everything will work today. Of course it's going to work tomorrow. That's the way we think. I don't want to spend X amount of money now to harden the grid because there isn't a political push to do so. It's not going to actually change until more representatives are out there saying, this is a real problem. We got to deal with it now. We're not thinking ahead. We're spending our money on other things. Look at all the waste that the Secretary of Defense has been talking about. We spend it on that rather than on a real threat.
1: Are you concerned about China?
0: Not really. If China handed off to third world agents attacking systems to blow our system offline, yes. But remember, if they do it anywhere in the open, China hits us, we have mutual assured destruction. We hit them back. I'm more concerned about third world players, and not just with solar, but with cyber attacks taking our grid offline. That's a big concern for me as well.
1: Bill, we're going to take a short break, but we'll come back and talk more about the solar flares and the possibilities of those hitting and much more. And then the movie. What's going on with the possibility of a movie from One Second After? Back in a moment with Bill Forstchen on Coast to Coast AM.
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22: News. I'm Sue Guzman. A Utah judge ruling Tyler Robinson, charged with murdering Turning Point USA founder Charlie Kirk, will head to trial. Fox's Garrett Tenney reports from Provo, Utah.
23: This was a win across the board for prosecutors. Judge Tony Graff ruled that there is enough evidence for Tyler Robinson to go to trial, to face all 7 charges against him, including aggravated murder, and importantly, that he will be eligible for the death penalty.
22: Robinson has pleaded not guilty. No trial date has been set. U.S. Central Command announcing that U.S. forces successfully completed a new wave of strikes against Iranian military targets. These strikes in response to Iran targeting U.S. bases in Jordan. President Trump says he's in further strikes may be forthcoming. He says U.S. troops have all been safely accounted for. 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
0: see the chance of a shower or thunderstorm overnight, a low dropping down to the mid-60s, a pop-up storm or two possible Wednesday, afternoon high 77. Thursday could be a pretty good soaking, rain and a few thunderstorms look likely, afternoon high 79. Friday, partly sunny, drying out with 63, high 78. Sunshine on Saturday, low 57, a high of 75. Sunny weather Sunday, high mid-70s. My meteorologist, Mark Thibodeau with the Weather Channel on WIBX, 950 AM and 92.3 FM.
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1: And welcome back, George Norrie, along with Bill Forstchen, as we talk about protecting our power grid from EMP attacks and also solar flares, CMEs, they're called coronal mass ejections. Bill, we've been talking about turning 1 second after into a movie. Any updates on that?
7: I have to say something first. It was from one of your guests previously who made the comment, government is not too smart. That's part of the problem with this whole issue. Recall, we had one senator, our congressman, who's talking about the island of Tinian tipping over. Remember that?
1: Yep.
7: And, I mean, that's the mentality of many of our representatives. So to sell something complex like EMP is difficult. Now, as to what's happening with me, and lots of good news. I've been talking with you previously about turning all this into a movie. That's happened. And the first showing of the movie will be in Manhattan, September 30th. And in fact, George, I'm extending to you an invite. I'm hoping that you might be free to join us for that. That's going to be September 30th. It's coming out as a movie, and it's going to be a major theatrical release as well. So I'm really thrilled with all of this.
1: Good for you. That's exciting.
7: Well, I wish some of the people who worked with this issue for years were still alive to join us for the event, because I attribute my success to their help. So we're going to get the word out there. And finally, I think the movie will educate the public as to what's going on. The movie is a very realistic portrayal of what happens in a small town if we're hit by an EMP.
1: Any well-known stars in the movie?
7: You know, I know that Josh Holloway, who's been in quite a few films, is one of the leads. And remember Mary McDonald, the woman from Dances with Wolves? She's going to be the grandmother on the story. So, yeah, some pretty big names. I don't remember some of the others, but they were in Game of Thrones and some other films.
1: Well, good for you. It's about time, Bill, isn't it?
7: Yeah, it only took 20 years, George, and I'm now in my 70s. So if the second book gets sold, I hope they do so in a better time frame than the current one. I'm just thrilled that it's finally happening.
1: Coronal mass ejections from the sun. We have been very lucky lately that some of the bursts that have popped out of the sun have been aimed away from the planet, not facing us. But eventually, that's not going to happen. We're going to get hit, aren't we?
7: Well, the analogy I give is, take a person out on a football field, all right? And he's standing there holding up an orange that represents the Earth. And every day, somebody blindfolded at the 50-yard line fires a shot. And, you know, 99.999% are just randomly going to go off. But sooner or later, something's going to hit the orange and blow it up. We've had a couple of situations where bullets have missed by a very narrow margin. I remember being with you on a show several years back where we talked about the fact that if the Earth had been 3 days previous in its orbit, we would have been hammered head on and the grid taken offline. So yes, an issue there that we have to worry about as well. It's not going to, statistically, any given day is not going to hit, but over a period of time, 100, 150 years,

0: we're going to get nailed sooner or later.
1: What happens to the countries that are on the opposite side of the CME?
0: Well, they're lucky unless the so we say the solar storm is active for a period of 12 hours, at which point almost everything on the planet will be affected by it. So it's not necessarily what will protect us. For example, we could be hit, China not, but if the storm lasts for 8 to 12 hours, China will be hit as well.
1: As the earth turns, right?
0: My grandmother's favorite show.
1: I love that. The Carrington event of 1859, what did it do to the railroad lines?
0: What happened there, the internet of 1859 was basically telegraphy and then railroads. And the rails, which were, low-grade iron compared to what we have now, were picking up the electrical discharge, and where the rails became electrified, and they saw, ties, the railroad ties, catching on fire. The batteries, the primitive batteries of that time that powered the electrical grid for telegraphy, were shorting off, even catching on fire from the overload. So that was in 1859. Think of how vulnerable our electrical grid is today, where even just in my house, far more complex systems than existed in 1859, all of them vulnerable to solar storms.
1: Great are presidents based on what they may have done on an A, B, C, D, E scale. Bill Clinton, what would you give him as a grade?
0: D minus.
1: George Bush Jr.
0: C.
1: Barack Obama.
0: F.
1: Wow.
0: Yeah.
1: Donald Trump.
0: I don't even have a number for the previous part, Biden and his doctor's wife, but Donald Trump, B+. He is aware of this. He's investing in it. I'm a little frustrated that he doesn't talk about it more. Of all the different issues he talks about, even just spending 15 minutes on a national broadcast, say an interview on Fox, saying, this is an issue, we got to address it. The problem is, it does sound science fiction, doesn't it? It sounds like we're all wearing, you and I are wearing, some people accuse us of wearing tinfoil hats. But nevertheless, it's a real issue, and it needs real answers. We're finally starting to do it, but slower than I would like.
1: Do you think some nations would think of this as an act of war if we were insulating our grid?
0: Remember the argument back with Star Wars and Ronald Reagan in the 1980s. The mere fact that we were defensively building defense systems was seen as an act of aggression. I fear the same thing would happen today to a certain extent. But my golly, we're not talking a major investment across spread out between 10 to 15 years. We're talking about a significant sum. But basically, it's like, what the heck? It's $100 billion more. In today's spending climate, that's nothing compared to what we waste our money on.
1: Bill, what was it that you saw many years ago that got you interested in this subject in the first place?
0: I was a graduate student at Purdue, and I lived in Lafayette, Indiana. And in 1991, a major ice storm blew the entire grid offline for several weeks. Everything from the high tension lines, those high tension towers were collapsing from the weight of ice. It's going to take weeks to bring it back. Now, this is a university town. It's, shall we say, we're expecting a better mentality on the part of some people. But after 4 or 5 days, people got squirrely. I remember my neighbor, well, not my neighbor, the guy who lived across the street had a generator, and he had to very quietly try and run it without people hearing it because everybody was coming to his house and knocking on the door and saying, can I charge my phone? How about let me run an extension cord to your house? He talked to the power crews. He said people got really squirrely. So that squirreliness was the beginning of my book, One Second After. If it could hit and disrupt a major town, what happens in the average town and city in the United States going offline even for a week?
1: The solar flares are given certain numbers. What do you think the Carrington event would have been?
0: 11 on a scale of 10.
1: Wow. Huge.
0: That was 150, well, now 160 years ago. We've had some, shall we say, a level 5 or a level 6. For example, Quebec back in the late 1990s, where parts of Quebec were blown offline for several days. But, oh, that's Quebec. Doesn't affect the United States. That's how we think about it. A Carrington level event, it would take us years to recover from it.
1: Can you see a CME with a telescope?
0: Nope. You can if you're into observing the sun and not going blind doing it. Yeah, you're seeing all the time solar storms erupting off the surface of the sun, but they're always like aimed in different directions. We're talking about one aimed like a high power rifle straight at the United States. We would have maybe a brief warning, 12 to 24 hours, that something bad was going to happen and to try and do things to ameliorate this, but then it's all over.
1: How did those people in the 1850s know what this was?
0: The vast majority, of course, did not. It was just mysterious. Suddenly, you know, the batteries on the telegraphy system blew up. Well, heck, we'll replace that. It was realized by the solar astronomer, Carrington. He saw the storm on the surface of the sun, and then 2 days later, it blew out parts of the grid in London and elsewhere. He put it together, thus it would finally be named the Carrington event. But 95% of the American public would not even think about seeing it until suddenly they're getting warnings, hey, something bad is about to happen. Power your grid down and hope for the best.
1: I was in a store years ago, Bill, I've mentioned this story before, where the power had gone out in that store. And they were trying to do things manually. And the cashiers could not do arithmetic.
0: And you can you imagine that now? I mean, well, for example, George, it was about a month ago. I always like to give $2 bills sometimes, you know, for tips and all that. I bought something in a store, just a convenience store. I handed a $2 bill, and the person stared at the bill, and then accused me of trying to pass funny money, you know. I said, no, this is real money. Wouldn't take it. I had to pass, you know, find a couple of dollar bills and use that. So take that across the board. The average employee at stores, large and small, could not do manual if their life depended on it.
1: We're going to take calls next hour with Bill Forstchen for the entire hour. His website is linked up at coasttocoastam.com. Where do we get your books, Bill?
0: Well, as I used to say, better bookstores everywhere. I always recommend at Amazon or Best, you know, Barnes & Noble or any bookstore will have it. And with the movie coming out shortly, there's going to be a re-release of the book with some publicity. So it'll be very easy to get a book again. I'm really thrilled that this is happening. After 20 years, the book is still selling. I wanted the idea to get out, and it is getting out.
1: Do you think the movie will spearhead a drive to get this fixed?
0: That is my sacred prayer. When I first started talking to the producers and the director of my movie a year and a half ago, I kept emphasizing I want an accurate portrayal because Hollywood consistently gets it wrong. In this case, they're doing the right thing. They're really doing a portrayal of what happens with an EMP. So I'm glad finally the notice is getting out. A book, you could sell 100,000 books and it's considered successful. A movie, 10 million people might watch it over a weekend. That's going to be the difference.
1: Especially when it eventually gets to Amazon Prime or Netflix.
0: Absolutely, yes. But, you know, think about it, that a movie that portrays it wrong, it really does affect how the public sees EMP. Most people see EMP in the wrong light. This movie will show it's a long-term effect. It's a military EMP that strikes our country, and boom, the grid is offline, and chaos follows. Literally within hours, chaos would follow after a major electromagnetic pulse attack.
1: Are you more concerned about a CME from the sun or an EMP from a rogue nation?
0: You know, George, both. Both of them keep me awake at night. But the thing of it is, we cannot influence in any way whatsoever a solar storm erupting and hitting us. At least with a military strike, we can communicate, and our current president has done this very effectively with North Korea and, of course, Iran. Don't even think about it. But, George, in the long term, sooner or later, somebody's going to do it. Some rogue nation or third world player will put a nuclear weapon over the United States and detonate it. It's inevitable. It might be tomorrow. It might be 20 years from now. But sooner or later, it will happen.
1: Well, I think that was a concern that Iran would probably do that if they got their nukes.
0: Absolutely, yes. When our president started that whole thing back in February, I was like, thank you, Lord, because they were looking at them having the nuclear weapon within a month. And commentators were going, oh, my gosh, they could hit San Francisco or San Diego or something. And I was going, you idiots, it would be a nationwide event from just one weapon 200 miles up.
1: When we come back in a moment with Bill Forstchen, we'll open up the phone lines and take your calls. Let's get your thoughts on EMPs or coronal mass ejections, or tell us what it was like for you to be in a powerless situation.
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5: Of attacks. I'm Sue Guzman, Fox News. CENTCOM announcing that their latest round of strikes against Iran is complete. Fox's Kevin Cork with the latest from Washington.
6: Those attacks hitting the IRGC's air defense sites, radar systems, and maritime assets near the Strait of Hormuz. President Trump on Truth Social asking, when are the Iranian people going to rise up and fight? He also said, he isn't trying to force Tehran back to the bargaining table, saying the U.S. has almost total control of the Strait of Hormuz as Iran's economy totally collapses. Now, for its part, the regime continues to fire indiscriminately across the region. Jordan says it downed 10 of 13 ballistic missiles, while Bahrain and Kuwait report intercepting Iranian drones. The escalation comes as U.S. sanctions deepen Iran's financial crisis.
5: President Trump says all American personnel are accounted for, and he claims the U.S. has almost total control of the Strait of Hormuz. Utah judge ruling the case against Tyler Robinson, who's charged with murdering Turning Point USA founder Charlie Kirk. We'll head to trial now. Fox's Garrett Tenney with more.
7: This was a win across the board for prosecutors. Judge Tony Graff ruled that there is enough evidence for Tyler Robinson to go to trial, to face all seven charges against him, including aggravated murder, and importantly, that he will be eligible for the death penalty. In Utah, capital punishment is only an option if there are aggravating factors in a murder charge. And in this case, prosecutors argued Robinson put other people's lives at risk when he shot Charlie Kirk. The judge agreed with those arguments and noted how multiple people were standing near Kirk when he was shot.
5: An 80-year-old U.S. Senator Ed Markey has now secured the Democratic nomination in the Massachusetts Senate primary, defeating challenger U.S. Representative Seth Moulton. Moulton had argued it was time for a generational change, but Markey says it was Moulton who was out of touch with the voters. 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
5: Jury deliberations heading into a fifth day Wednesday after the panel was unable to reach a verdict Tuesday in the murder trial of Lindsay Clancy. More from Fox's Kernell Scott.
11: The nine women and three men deciding the fate of Lindsay Clancy at one point Tuesday told Judge William Sullivan they could not agree on the Massachusetts mom's level of guilt. The 12 who are deliberating can't find Clancy guilty of either first or second degree murder or manslaughter, all of which would mean prison time. The other option is finding her not criminally responsible, which would extend her time at a state mental health facility. The door is now open for a hung jury, which could mean a new trial with a new jury. The judge urged the jury to continue its discussion, which resumes Wednesday. Grinnell Scott, Fox News.
5: The FBI releasing video from its investigation into former Congressman Eric Swalwell, who's facing sexual assault allegations. More from Fox's Christina Coleman.
12: New footage shows Swalwell being surrounded by FBI agents at the San Francisco airport on August 15th. He was not detained and he cooperated with authorities. Agents seized his cell phone, his MacBook Pro, and other electronics. He was dressed in a black sweatshirt and hat at the time. The former congressman's look sparked quick reaction and some jokes online, with a few folks comparing his outfit to something rapper Eminem would wear. The FBI also raided his home in Washington, D.C. and seized other potential evidence a day after FBI agents surrounded him at the airport.
5: Swalwell resigned from Congress and dropped his bid for California governor in April. Oil giant Chevron is expected to soon announce that it will be expanding operations in Venezuela. Energy Secretary Chris Wright expected to visit Venezuela Wednesday and make that announcement official. Chevron, the second largest U.S. oil company and the only one with a major presence in Venezuela. I'm Sue Guzman. This is Fox News.
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15: We'll see the chance of a shower or thunderstorm overnight, a low dropping down to the mid-60s, a pop-up storm or two possible Wednesday, afternoon high 77. Thursday could be a pretty good soaking, rain and a few thunderstorms look likely, afternoon high 79. Friday, partly sunny, drying out with 63, high 78. Sunshine on Saturday, low 57, a high of 75. Sunny weather Sunday, high mid-70s. I'm meteorologist Mark Thibodeau with the Weather Channel on WIBX, 950 AM and 92.3 FM.
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17: 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It's been so long, I hardly knew you.

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2: September already. Wow, what a fast year. We're taking calls this hour with Bill Forstchen right here on Coast to Coast as we talk about CMEs, coronal mass ejections, and also EMPs, electronic magnetic projections, and EMPs dangerous from other countries. We'll be back in a moment with your calls on Coast to Coast AM. 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
2: Welcome back, George Norrie, along with Bill Forstchen. Bill, with the electromagnetic pulse, the EMPs, how high up in the atmosphere does a nuke need to explode?
6: The optimum height is about 200 miles up.
2: Is that considered very high?
6: No. What happens is if an atomic weapon is detonated at sea level, the atmosphere is very thick. In other words, the molecules are very close together. 200 miles up, 99.9% of the atmosphere is below us, and the wide spacing of the electrons makes a big difference and enables the attack to multiply in effect, really, and then cascade down to the Earth's surface at the speed of light and blows the grid. It's kind of a little bit wild physics, but it works.
2: I want to publicly thank you for your efforts, Bill.
6: You know, again, I look back to our lost mentor. I just simply wrote about what people have been writing about for 20 years, but they were writing about it in government reports. Nobody reads government reports. I'm a novelist. I put it into a novel to make it a doable, realistic story that would catch people and then get the lesson across. when I watch the movie now, I've seen the rough draft. A movie like that dramatizes it and hits home. And in fact, there's one scene there I actually cried, even though I wrote the darn thing. It can move you.
2: Did you like the movie? Do you think it matched your book?
6: You know, initially I did not. The first draft of the movie, I was rather disappointed, to say the least. But they kept emphasizing to me, Bill, this is a rough draft. They took a lot of points that I was raising and repaired it. I'm very, very pleased with it now. I think it's a very good, realistic story. And I just want to add, while we're on the line, that I'm hoping you could be free on September 30th to join us in New York for the premiere of the movie.
2: That's midweek. I'm not sure I can get out there, but maybe I could join you with Zoom later on or something.
6: I would really love that, George, because you're the one that publicized it. I wrote the book, and it was only out for several weeks when you called me up, and you reached your listeners, and the listeners have been sort of like the phalanx, the cadre that keep moving this story into a broader audience. So without you and your listeners, it never would have hit as it did.
2: Let's go to the phones. Randy's with us in Pearland, Texas. Welcome to the program. Hi, Randy.
5: Hi, Randy. Hey, how are you doing? I appreciate you taking my phone call.
2: Thank you,
5: George,
2: sir.
5: George and Bill. I got some questions for you about the EMP stuff. How is that going to affect the houses?
2: It doesn't do anything physically to a house, does it, Bill?
6: No, it does not. It's the wiring. And it's the wiring to your house that will be the most affected. Those long, hundreds of yards long for each relay in our power grid, you know, in the high tension lines, they're the ones that are very vulnerable and, in fact, would literally melt off the pylons and the grid's gone. So it doesn't matter whether it's your house

0: Can there be fires associated with this bill?
1: Perhaps. If the overload is significant enough, as in 1859 with the Carrington event, power systems for the telegraphy lines literally were catching on fire.
0: And we've seen what has happened with some power lines in the woods. They've caused forest fires.
1: Absolutely, yes. And I remember shortly after the book came out, I was at a conference where they were showing us what happens in high-tension lines. Hit with an EMP, the high-tension lines literally explode off of the pylons, fall to the ground, and spread fires. So there will be widespread fires, particularly from that. And the other thing, what about airplanes?
0: Oh, my gosh. Would they fall from the sky?
1: If only 10% of airplanes failed at any given time during the day, up to 2,000 commercial airlines are crisscrossing the country. Imagine 400 or 500 of them going down. Whether, even if you had a Sully in the cockpit from, you know, that famous incident on the Hudson River, you can't control the plane at all. It's just nothing but a bullet going down. Tens of thousands would die in the first minutes.
0: They would just drop.
1: They would just drop like a rock, because your typical airplane, it has a computer up front that you're hitting the doing the control. Let's say you're turning to the right. So you give it stick and rudder on an electronic system that communicates to the airlines at the back of the plane, and they respond. Well, the link is gone if the power is off.
0: Why in the world can't this planet get along, Bill? I just don't get it.
1: We have been extremely lucky so far. One of my favorite sayings is, God looks out for drunk fools in the United States of America. I'm praying that in the time left of the Trump administration, that we're finally going to be getting infrastructure security along with ballistic missile protection to ensure that we're still a nation in the year 2030.
0: We're chatting with Bill Forstchen about protecting our power grid. We're taking your calls, or go to Michael in Boulder, Colorado on the Wildcard Line. Hi, Michael.
1: Hey, Michael.
2: Good evening. Good evening, Bill. Good evening, George. Hello, everyone. Hey, I've always wondered this. This is not going to solve all the problems, but I think it, how come we don't put these high tension wires underground?
0: That's too smart.
1: It's too smart. Exactly, George. You got the answer. I'm actually chuckling. And it costs a lot more. Well, gee, if it costs a lot more, we're not going to do it. But take a look at New York City. You don't see telegraphy poles and high-tension lines crisscrossing. They buried their grid over 100 years ago and buried well enough with some shielding it's going to survive. But that requires advanced thinking and some intelligence. Hasn't happened yet. Around 99.9% of the country.
0: Are there some areas, Bill, with an EMP or CME that would be exempt from power failures?
1: EMP functions, the closer you are to the poles and the magnetosphere there, the more intense the explosion. But in a large CME, well, another way to look at it is, if you can have seen the northern lights and some of the solar storms in the last year, you're in an area that could be vulnerable. Northern lights, in fact, are one of the byproducts of a CME, but rather weak. A full-blown CME, northern lights would be so intense, it would be almost like daylight. So the further south you are, the less probability of damage. Until you get to about 10 to 15 degrees north or south longitude and latitude, and then the effect is not as great.
0: Let's go to first-time caller Max in Los Angeles. Hello, Max.
3: Hi, how are you? I have a couple of questions. This is a very fascinating topic that has always interested me.
0: Sure.
3: I wanted to know if something like the Carrington event that happened a long time ago were to happen today, how would that affect us? And also, follow-up question, since everybody is mostly used

0: see digital currency, how would we function?
1: Well, that's two good questions, Bill.
2: I'm glad you asked. I don't mean to chuckle, but yeah, a major EMP could very well blow off your investment, and because you're staring at a blank screen because your computers are no longer running.
1: Goodbye, crypto. Goodbye, crypto, right?
2: Yes, exactly. Like that guy who, remember a couple years back, he put his code into his hard drive, and then the computer got thrown out, and he's been mining a garbage dump for like 2 years to try and find the remnants of his computer to recover the number. So, yeah, crypto, goodbye. Carrington event. You can look it up. Actually, I'd say one of the best bets is simply to look up the Carrington event on Wikipedia or any number of sources. There's a lot, been a lot written on it. A great book, a really good book, is called The Sun Kings, S-U-N Kings, about the early solar astronomers and the one who recognized the solar storm. That was Carrington, which then triggered the power grid in New England and in London.
1: Would we get any advance notice of a CME?
2: I don't know. I would assume, yes, that in the hours before CME, your solar weather stations, for example, spaceweather.com, all one word, they're going to be putting up notices. I would like to think that there would be widespread notices. Everybody power off and hunker down, disconnect all your plugs and everything else, and see if that helps. That would help us a lot, in fact, if this was done nationwide. But there would also be a panic. Can you imagine there's being told power grid is going to be offline? What would the bad guys be doing in those last hours?
1: Everything nefarious they could do.
2: Yes. It would be a great shopping day. Yes.
1: Let's go to Janice in Kansas City, Missouri, east of the Rockies. Hi, Janice.
2: Hi, Janice.
3: And thank you for taking my call. I like your music a lot. And I wanted to ask, why didn't the government think about all of this before they started putting out the electric vehicles? Because if those electric vehicles stop, there's going to be either thousands or millions of people that are going to die.
2: Again, thank you, Janice. You said it exactly. One of the people that's a visitor with George comments that the government is never all that smart. They just don't think about it. It's an expectation of normalcy. And if let's say a representative stood up tomorrow and said, I think this is the issue, blah, blah, blah, blah, blah. How many congressmen would go, oh, man, that's science fiction stuff. So educating people as to the reality is going to be everything. I'm hoping my movie does its part to educate the public. It's real. It has to be dealt with, both EMP and CME.
1: And what bothers me about the EMP bill is the notification of who sent it, because if it's launched from a ship, we may never know who sent it.
2: Exactly. In fact, I have that in my novel. They say at the very end, they're talking about, was it North Korea? Yeah, we think so, but it could have been a rogue player. And yes, you're absolutely right. Load a basic rocket onto a container ship, pop it out, shoot it. In fact, they could even blow up their container ship later, shouting Allahu Akbar, and we would never know who did it.
1: Now, I'll meet you for the Oscars in Los Angeles when your film gets nominated.
2: Well, in fact, the L.A. Premiere of the film will be early next year.
1: And maybe I'll be out there at that time.
2: I would really appreciate having you there, because you're the guy more than any other that's helped promote this film. And the book.
1: George in Sacramento is with us. Welcome to the program, George.
4: Analog, digital. Which one would survive an EMP and even a solar flare? Our church, we saw this decades ago and loaded up on a bunch of

0: analog, CB radios, ham. Everybody's got their ham radio license. How do you think a an analog system would hold up with solar panels, backup batteries, inverters versus digital equipment?
1: I would think, Bill, everything would get blasted away.
2: Everything gets blasted away, but if you happen to Faraday cage some key components, then it's protected. Look up Faraday cage, explains how it works. In fact, every home in America already has one. Take a look at the wire meshing inside your cooking system. You know, the microwave oven is a Faraday cage. Doing that on a larger scale could be a big difference.
1: Big time. Gordon, Plant City, Florida. Hey, Gordy, go ahead.
3: Hey, Bill, long time no see. This is Gordon Watson, Florida, a friend of Glenn Rhodes and the late Dr. Peter Pry. We talked on the phone when I called in the coast a long time ago. It was a long call. I sent your president at Montreat College a copy of my Carrington paper, and I wanted to first find out if you got it because it was real hard to get it through because of all the security. And then I have some questions I would like to comment about my paper, because my paper projects the probability of estimation of a Carrington event. And anyone that wants a copy of my paper can go to Google and just Google solar flare paper, Gordon Wayne Watts. You don't need my website. I don't want to talk about my website. I don't want to have an ego or anything. The big people, Google Gemini knows about it, and the Google AI has very good things to say about solar flare paper, Gordon Wayne Watts. So here's the problem that I have. The government's not going to do anything. And right. Peter Pry really did have a good heart, but the government's not going to do anything. My paper has off-grid preparation stuff in it, in addition to the projection about when the field is going to collapse, when we're going to have the next Carrington event. And the off-grid preparation in my paper and the historical record is probably more useful. First off, did you get a copy of my paper? And secondly, could we discuss some solutions about it?
2: I'd have to ask, how long ago did you send it? I don't have recollection of it, but I get a ton of various mail and such. So I'll go back and check to see if anything is there.
1: And what was your other question, Gordy?
3: Well, here's the thing. I wanted to find out, since he didn't get it, would it be all right for me to explain how you can just Google it? Because it's easy to find. And since the government's not going to protect us, could you Google my paper and download it? Gemini, the Google AI, has very good things to say about it. And take a look at the off-grid preparation section of the probability estimation of a catastrophic Carrington event by Gordon Wayne Watts. In other words, yeah. And if you could Google solar flare paper Gordon Wayne Watts and just get a copy, and then just use the stuff in it, you won't have to credit me, but I just want to find out what we can do together to prepare for off-grid survival, because the government's not going to save us. They're not going to come.
1: Well, who knows? Go ahead, Bill. You can track it down that way. We'll be back in a moment to take final calls with Bill Forstchen in just a moment on Coast to Coast AM.
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10: Fox News, I'm Ted Lindner. A Utah judge rules Tyler Robinson charged with murdering Turning Point USA founder Charlie Kirk will head to trial. Fox's Garrett Tenney has more from Provo, Utah.
11: This was a win across the board for prosecutors. Judge Tony Graff ruled that there is enough evidence for Tyler Robinson to go to trial, to face all seven charges against him, including aggravated murder, and importantly, that he will be eligible for the death penalty.
10: Robinson has now pleaded not guilty. No trial date has yet been set. The U.S. has carried out another round of attacks in retaliation for Iran's strikes on American military bases in Jordan.
12: Explosions have been reported near the Strait of Hormuz in Bandar Abbas and Keshem Island. As President Trump explains, if the failed nation of Iran retaliates for this very justified attack, they will be hit again at a much harder and higher level.
10: Fox's Peter Doocy. 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
13: We'll see the chance of a shower or thunderstorm overnight, although dropping down to the mid-60s. A pop-up storm or two possible Wednesday. Afternoon high 77. Thursday could be a pretty good soaking. Rain and a few thunderstorms look likely. Afternoon high 79. Friday partly sunny, drying out with 63. High 78. Sunshine on Saturday, low 57. A high of 75. Sunny weather Sunday, high mid-70s. I'm meteorologist Mark Thibodeau with the Weather Channel. on WIBX 950 AM and 92.3 FM.
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1: 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And if you're in Canada, every Canadian should be a member. There are no tariffs involved, so take advantage of that. And here's something for you men and women to build up your testosterone.
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0: I was gassed. 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I ordered it within 1 week. 1 week. 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
1: And welcome back, George Norrie, along with Bill Forstchen. Bill, how excited were you when you got that call that they were going to turn your book into a movie?
5: I still don't believe it in a way. It is almost like living in a dream. Because I think every author has that wish. Yeah, I wish they could make a movie out of my book. My case, they really did it. It's amazing to me.
1: How did that call come?
5: I've been talking with my agent for years on this. We got real close a couple of times, but you know how that is, George.
1: Sure.
5: It's not done until it's really done. And he called one day and he said, "We are definitely." I said, "Yeah, right." Well, some months later, a check arrived in the mail. And then I knew this thing is real.
1: Good for you. Let's take some final calls. Michael in Pendleton, Oregon is with us. Michael, go ahead.
6: George, good to talk to you and your great guest, Bill. Greetings from the Roundup City here, which starts in a couple weeks. Just a couple quick examples of the effects of a power outage. One personally, I was doing laundry at the laundromat about a month ago. Someone hit some power poles. The power went out. Luckily, I had my clothes in the dryer when I went to get a pop. When I came back, my clothes were all dry. But another poor fella came in. His clothes were still in the washing machine. They were all wet. He had to pull them out, put them in bags. I felt very bad for him. Another bigger example, I have several friends in the Ukraine. And as we hear in the news, they're being bombed all the time yeah. by Russia. And they have on and off. My poor friends over there go through misery. No power. No cooling in the summer. No heating in the wintertime. No light. They can't cook hot food, take a hot shower. And they fix the facilities, but then they get bombed again. And I pray for them every day, but I feel so bad what they're going through in the Ukraine.
5: Well, yeah, we here in Western North Carolina, it's been almost 2 years now. We were out of power for 3 weeks. So,
1: what is your estimate, Bill, on deaths if the power stays out for a long time?
5: According to Peter Pry and his studies and lots of others, 80 to 90% of all Americans will be dead a year after a major event.
1: 80 to 90%?
5: 80 to 90%. Peter Pry used to talk about that'd be like America getting thrown back 100 years. And I disagreed with him, and he finally agreed with me. No, it would be like we were stepping backwards 1,000 years.
1: You'd get no.

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1: 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Transportation gone. Medical facilities. What happens there? All this Maslow's hierarchy of needs, in a way, just were wiped out. And people will start dying in large numbers.
0: ATMs, non-existent.
1: I remember one interview, the guy asked me, what about the IRS? And I thought, that's kind of interesting. But even that would be damaged by it.
0: The world would change, to be sure. Let's go to Jim in Newark, Delaware. Welcome to the program. Hi, Jim.
2: Hey, George. Hey, hooray for the Amish where I live, not far from me. They you can strengthen your grid all you want. They don't need your electric. You know that. Anyway, the thing is, though, I was told by a guy on a mobile web before the internet was on your phone. He said it takes more than one nuclear bomb to go over the United States to shut the grid down across the whole 48. Plus, how about the radiation from it? The blast don't get you, the radiation will.
0: That's a good point. What about that, Bill?
1: Okay. Gentleman is right that the optimum scenario would be three weapons, Western, Central, and Eastern United States. No radiation because it's blown 200 miles out in space. Therefore, it's not going to affect us at all. We might see a pop of light in the sky, but that's it.
0: Unbelievable. Next up, Joe in Boston. Welcome to the show. Hi, Joe.
3: Thank you for taking my call. I love Gene. I want to thank all the Coast listeners and Bill about my cancer and my heart and still having difficulties. Bill, I have three questions. I'll listen. And John Potter, I want to thank him, Ruthie, and all these, and Mike the Millennial. One, I'm blind. I'd like to get a copy of your DVD, but your website is screwed up. Gina looked at it. We can't contact you by phone or anything. Second, is there any protection for this EMP, and maybe it'll teach us a lesson if it happens. And when you lost your power, do you have a generator and stuff like that? Because if this happens, which it could, the Russians could do it, we're going to be sent back, and the world's going to have to start all over, and it'll be a tragic. And I wish we could contact you, but I'll listen off the air. Thank you very much.
0: Well, a generator won't work, Bill, because that runs on natural gas, and there's no way it'll pump.
1: That's the big pitfall. You can have a nice generator, but even to keep you running for 1 month, it's anywhere from 300 to 500 gallons of natural gas or propane. So sooner or later, that's going to be without power. Yes, my website is messed up. We're rewriting this right now, and in a couple of days, we'll be back online.
0: All right, Guido. You'll have ways to contact you and stuff like that?
1: Through Montreat College at any time.
0: Next up, let's go to Frank in San Francisco. Is he ready? No, he's not, but Taxi Steve is in New York. Hey, Steve, go ahead.
4: Hey, Uncle George. Hey, real quick note. I was looking at the internet, and I'm known in the area as Taxi Steve. And I saw Taxi Steve, and they were commenting on my being on Coast to Coast.
0: I love that.
4: About 100,000 years ago, we had the Clovis people. We had large animals like large sloths, large bears, camels, horses, all sorts of large animals across the North America. And all of a sudden, they were all gone. I heard a documentary saying that they found that they were fried out, that possibly it was CME. Now, all these civilizations that we find, like Göbekli Tepe and Egypt, they may have risen to somewhat a technological race. Could it be that we have been hit by more than just one CME?
0: Oh, I'm sure over the years, Bill, we've been hit by many, don't you think?
1: Yes. It's rather a common occurrence. Anytime anyone in the mid-latitudes north in the United States, you see a, you know, the northern lights. That's really a physical manifestation of a CME, but not dangerous enough to hit our power grid. The big ones like the Carrington event, we're not sure the frequency. Even once in 150 years would be too much because we wouldn't be ready for it.
0: Next up, Mike in Milwaukee on the wild card line. Hi, Michael. Go ahead.
5: Hey, gentlemen. How are you doing this evening?
0: Good, Mike. Thank you.
5: I was wondering about, like, Air Force One, government buildings, Pentagon. Are they protected at all?
1: Yes. Supposedly, yes. I can remember about 15 years back, I was sitting with a bunch of tech heads who were in the government. I asked some of those questions. Like, several times they said, yeah, they're protected. But in general, we're not sure. We really are not sure. You know, for instance, this recent gift of a new Air Force One, you're going to have to upgrade that system big time. It's not well protected as far as we know. Again, gray area, I can't answer directly, but I'm assuming we need to do better work on any of these systems.
0: Well, the Pentagon surely wasn't protected during 9/11, was it?
1: It was not. And, gosh, it's hard to believe it'll be 25 years next week.
0: Yeah, it really is. First-time caller Bruce in Albuquerque, New Mexico is with us. Go ahead, Bruce.
6: Hey, what's up, you guys? long time. So anyways, we did EMP pulse modeling here at Sandia Labs in the late 80s, and then I got on with Motorola and Intel. And then, but anyways, so like they had the trestle out there, and they would put an F-16 and F-15s, and they would pulse them. And so all those weapon systems are hardened, you know, so they won't fall out of the sky. You know, but so I was going to say, you can look up hemp. And this has really been a concern of mine because hemp is super dangerous, right? High altitude electromagnetic pulse. And then so they detonate it, and it's like, just close to that. It's 30 kilometers to 4,000 kilometers. It's got to be high altitude. So anyways, for everybody, I know you guys went over this, but with chips, like when we were dealing with chips at Digital and Motorola, you always have to be grounded, right? Because if you electrostatic discharge, it'll fry the chip. So that's what's going to happen on an EMP. It'll every chip will fry. And then, like he's talking about, the infrastructure will go down. And on the hemp on Google, and it is, they said anywhere from 70 to 90% casualty rate. Now, there's another thing, and I'll get off. The spaceweather.com, it's NOAA, and they have all kinds of physics stuff and coronal mass ejections and the northern lights and, you know, X-ray flux and proton flux. So the utilities watch this stuff, right? And, oh, there's another thing, too, that when the satellites, when they see a solar flare, they'll close, they have these little louvers, and they shield the satellites against, you know, that a big pulse coming towards them. So they put these louvers down, and you'll see on Space Weather that, and then they'll say warnings about all this stuff. So the utilities watch that stuff. I guess that's about it, but it's fascinating. If you dial up Space Weather and it's got the pictures of the sun, you know, it's green and blue and all these. So, but I know the utilities, they, but, you know, there's all different utilities, right? That's another problem that we have. They're all localized. And then so a lot of PNM here, I've talked to them before. And what they say is they, if there's a bad pulse, they can see it, not a weapons pulse, but a sun pulse, that they can disconnect. They just disconnect the long lines to their transformers and their switch stations. And then they ground out the charge, and then they go back in. So there's different stuff. I was just Googling and listening to you guys, and there's a lot of utilities are working on different kinds of scientific stuff, switches and things that dissipate the charges. But like, you know, like he's talking

0: about, they've gone after this a couple of times. They've had Congress meetings and stuff, and they were going to go after it. What I remember when you guys were talking about 8 years ago, and then I don't know what happened, man. They just blew it off again. But
1: they're always doing that. Bill, get your reaction. We only got a minute left.
2: Gentlemen, really hit it. I've been at Sandy's labs, saw the facilities there. Yeah, you're definitely right on many of your points.
1: Bill Forsten, keep doing what you're doing, my friend. You're a public hero.
2: Well, George, you made it happen more than anyone else. My thanks to you.
1: Keep doing what you're doing. Good luck with the movie, and you recognize Peter Pry, my friend. Thank you. Bill Forsten. Up next, we're going to talk about the occult and some magic on Coast to Coast, so make sure you're part of the program. And Bill's website is linked up at coasttocoastam.com. 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
5: Strikes. I'm Ted Lindner, Fox News. U.S. military carrying out a new round of strikes against Iran. Fox's Jared Halpern's got the details.
6: Targets near the Strait of Hormuz were hit by U.S. airstrikes, the second round of attacks since this weekend. President Trump says the strikes are in response to Iran attempting to drop mines in the Strait of Hormuz.

0: and launching 8 missiles at a U.S. base in Jordan. In a social media post, the president says if Iran retaliates for the very justified attack, they will be hit again at a much harder and higher level. He also warns the biggest attack of them all is waiting in the wings, and when it's over, there will be very little left of the Islamic Republic of Iran. The trading of strikes this week ended a weeks-long lull in military operations. The Trump administration has focused on new economic pressure against Iran. At the White House, Jared Halpern, Fox News.
1: Tyler Robinson will stand trial in Charlie Kirk's killing and face the possibility of the death penalty.
2: Utah District Judge Tony Graff siding with prosecutors who argued there was a mountain of evidence that Tyler Robinson fatally shot Charlie Kirk last September.
3: The state's evidence of identity is substantial, combining forensic DNA matching with statements attributed to defendant admitting responsibility for the shooting.
2: Ruling the 23-year-old will stand trial. Robinson pleading not guilty to all 7 charges, including aggravated murder, a charge that makes him eligible for the death penalty. Prosecutors argued Robinson created a great risk of death for others when shooting Kirk, who was speaking at Utah Valley University. The defense argued there was no evidence anyone else's life was threatened. Kristen Goodwin, Fox News.
1: In a statement on the judge's ruling, Kirk's family saying they are united in their love for Charlie and the commitment to the pursuit of justice. And Senator Ed Markey of Massachusetts securing the Democratic nomination in his bid for a third term in office Tuesday, fighting off a challenger who argued that it was time for a generational change. The 80-year-old Markey defeated Seth Moulton. 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
1: The jury is deadlocked in the trial of Lindsay Clancy, the Massachusetts mom who killed her 3 children and attempted to end her own life.
6: After 23 hours of deliberations over 4 days, there is still no verdict. In fact, we know this jury is at an impasse. The jury of 9 women and 3 men sending a note to the judge telling him they cannot reach a unanimous decision. The judge ordering them to keep trying. Under Massachusetts law, a judge decides when a jury has done a, quote, due and thorough deliberation on a case. The law allows the judge to send a deadlocked jury back twice under that standard. The judge has the option to use what's called a Tui Rodriguez charge. It's a final jury instruction that asks the jury to give the case one more hard look to reexamine their views. If the jury comes back deadlocked after that, it's a mistrial.
1: Fox's Brian Yenis. One state trying to sort out new ways to help victims of wildfires, but the question about who should actually pay for it remains unanswered.
7: Lawmakers in California are expected to vote on a bill aimed at supporting wildfire survivors. This after rejecting a proposal by Governor Gavin Newsom that would have limited electric companies' financial liability for fires sparked by their equipment. The governor says the last-minute compromise he made with lawmakers will have some benefits for wildfire survivors, like getting paid faster, but it fails to make necessary reforms to tackle the question of who covers the cost of fires ignited by utility equipment. Southern California Edison is facing claims from a 2025 fire outside Los Angeles that killed 19 people. John Saucier, Fox News.
1: And a man convicted of killing a teenage girl who rejected his romantic advances and wounding 2 of her friends has been put to death in the state of Florida. 74-year-old Harold Gene Lucas declared dead following a 3-drug injection on Tuesday. It's the 14th execution in Florida this year, the first of 3 executions planned for the month of September in the Sunshine State. I'm Ted Lindner. This is Fox News.
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4: We'll see the chance of a shower or thunderstorm overnight, although dropping down to the mid-60s, a pop-up storm or two possible Wednesday. Afternoon high 77. Thursday could be a pretty good soaking. Rain and a few thunderstorms look likely. Afternoon high 79. Friday, partly sunny, drying out with 63, high 78. Sunshine on Saturday, low 57, a high of 75. Sunny weather Sunday, high mid-70s. My meteorologist, Mark Thibodeau, with the Weather Channel on WIBX, 950 AM and 92.3 FM.
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1: Up next, Salvatore Santoro back with us as we talk about magic and witchcraft in just a moment on Coast to Coast AM. 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
1: And welcome back to Coast to Coast. George Norrie with you. Salvatore Santoro back with us as the co-owner of The Crooked Path, the leading traditional witchcraft store in Los Angeles. 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Sal, how you been?
4: Good to talk to you, sir. How are you?
1: It's good talking to you too, my friend. What's new with you?
4: Not much. I mean, it's been a couple of years since we've talked. I had a 62nd birthday last week. So I broke the 60s. That's kind of cool.
1: Congratulations.
4: I know. We just got back from Greece. I was just in Greece for 15 days with my wife and her family, my in-laws. So we were in Crete and went there and visited. So just coming off the summertime, you know.
1: How many years have you been practicing witchcraft now?
4: Unofficially, without baptismals and being connected to specific systems, I started in 71 when I was a child. So that would have been 64, 74. I was very young. I found it at like 8 or 9 years old. So it must have been not 71. But what started me off was Mastering Witchcraft by Paul Hewson, which was a book that was in paperback bookstores back in the day when we had such a thing. And it was just a traditional primer of kind of some neo-pagan construct, some Wicca, a little bit of Keys of Solomon, and it touched on more what we call tradcraft or traditional witchcraft.
1: What did your parents think about your involvement in witchcraft and magic?
4: Well, you know, I think it was a laugh off. I was obviously technically before they had the term, I was kind of a special needs kid, in the 70s. And So my parents always gave me room to breathe, you know, wanted me to explore. I mean, I grew up in a really great home. My father was a World War II vet. I was in the 8th Air Corps. My mother, you know, my mom was 2 years younger than him. They both died in 23, actually, 2023, one at 98 and one at 100. So I was raised, you know, by an older family. I was raised on big bands and Tommy Dorsey and stuff like that. But my parents, my father was Italian American and by first generation, and he was Catholic. And I found Catholicism and studied it for a while. So they didn't frown on it. I mean, I wasn't brandishing the book around everywhere. But I mean, I would talk openly about it with my mom more than my dad.
1: Did you cast spells on kids when you were a little guy?
4: No, I wasn't like, it really wasn't like that. It was never the means to an end was not just doing evasive work on individuals or people as much as it was like, just at that juncture in my small mind, you know, I was just, it was taboo. It was obviously the 70s. We know what the 70s were like, right? And finding a book like that in there was pretty intense. And the thing about it, there was a small shock and awe that was attached to the book. And when I think about it now, it's kind of tongue in cheek. But as a child in the 70s reading it, it scared the hell out of me. And it was when you opened the book, the first three pages, it had you say the Lord's Prayer backwards.
1: Oh, jeez.
4: I know. And it scared me as a kid. You know, the whole, you know, psychodrama of it all. And I never could actually figure out how to say it backwards. I was dyslexic, so it didn't work out for me. You'd think it would, but it didn't. But, you know, it just gave me more knowledge. And like, I wasn't like reading the book, you know, cover to cover, to ear to ear. I couldn't memorize it back then, but it was something to have. And then that'd be like 70s. So probably about 1981, about 9 years later, as I got older, my first best friend introduced me to 777 by Aleister Crowley. And, you know, that was at that time I was like almost 18 years old, and we were trying to do the basic rituals in that book. They never actually worked out, but those were my starting points. And then I came to California, and then I found groups, and that's where it

0: first like open door on a large scale. By post-war America and post-war Britain, there was a man named Gerald Brousseau Gardner who developed a system working with the old gods of Europe and the wheel of the year, which is the changing of the seasons. And he built a system called Wicca off of that construct. And he said in his book, witches were people that worked with the old religions and worked with the old wheel of the year. And sometimes they practice ritual, magic and spell work. Other times they don't practice it at all. A witch was another word for wise one, or one to bend and shape things at will. And with all these constructs building into his system, he kind of took the role with it, okay? And it moved into the 60s and the 70s from there. And then people started realizing there is different variations on magic. So when I discuss magic, I'm coining Crowley when I say this, but it matches up for me. And that is, magic is the science that causes change to conform with your will. Now, that could be as mundane as you turning the knob on a door to get through a threshold, or it could be as detailed as ritual magic utilizing planetary scale and Kabbalah and colors. So that's the act of, it can be the physical act of magic, okay? That isn't always necessarily connected to Wicca or witchcraft, right?
1: If you were in Salem, Massachusetts during the time of the trials, would you have been burned at the stake? Yeah.
0: Absolutely. You know, and being a kid from New England, I studied that a lot. And first and foremost, you know, the majority of those people that were killed, women and men, girls as well, young women, were killed. A lot of it was done in Danvers, not actually in Salem, like they call it. But a lot of that, as we know, was really not about witchcraft. It was about land rights and, you know, inner politics of the town, and taking what they needed, and they used that as a scapegoat to get rid of the people.
1: And it worked for them, didn't it?
0: And it absolutely did. You know, that's how things work. They pushed their agendas, you know, that way, by blaming it on an act of devilry.
1: Sally, you do a lot of work with what is called planetary magic. What is that?
0: Yes. Planetary magic is like kind of like my pocket in the world of the occult. Planetary magic sometimes can be connected to another term, which is Ptolemaic scale. Ptolemy was a Greek philosopher that believed that the seven heavenly bodies that were above us were represented by the old gods, or some of the old gods, depending on the pantheon. And every one of them represented a certain energy, and every one of them also had governance over the flora and the fauna on the earth, on the microcosm. So certain plants, certain animals would be identified with the energies of certain planets. The seven heavenly bodies were the seven ancient planets. And the seven ancient planets is where we get the 7 days in our week. So if you know French, you'll know Tuesday is Mars Day. Okay. And it goes through Moon Day, Mars Day, Mercury Day, Jupiter Day, Friday, Saturn Day, Saturday, Sunday. But what happened was when Christianity came into development, they moved them around. So what you'll find out is the planets move. We all know this. It's basic science that certain planets are further out, so they appear to be moving slower than the ones that are closer to us, right? To the ancients, they believed that the sun and the moon were planets. They weren't a satellite and gas back then. They were the heavenly bodies. And La Luna was the moon, right? That would be the one that was closest to us. And then the sun was also the furthest out. And then the succession of the planets move in the way of the speed of them moving out in space. So this is how we get what's called

0: planetary time, or the time through the Chaldean order. The Chaldean oracles devised their timing system around the movement of those planets individually, changing the days. So in antiquity, a day would start and end with the sun cracking the horizon line. Okay. And so during that entire time, went from sun up to sun up, the seven planets would move in repetition in the same order every day. So you could see the planetary hour of any of the following planets of the seven at three different times within the day, give or take. And these were times when the planets are strongest. So when you take that system and you find the sequence that matches the planets for specific work that we do, we utilize components like colors, herbs that match the flora and the fauna that we were discussing, herbs that match the planet, and we use them for sympathetic magic or objects that we will move around down in front, so we can then take this in and move it up into the subconscious mind. The subconscious mind is, and what is below in the conscious mind is also terms that we use in Hermetic philosophy. And there's a very known Hermetic term, which is that which is above is a reflection of that which is below. So the system is to believe that if you can manipulate things on the microcosm, in the conscious, in the now, it will move up into the subconscious mind and flip and then come back down and manifest that change. So that's the theory on planetary magic and scale. There's a lot more to it, but that's in a nutshell.
1: How do you know what planets to use and utilize in your magic?
0: So the planets, that comes down through people like Cornelius Agrippa and other people that studied magic long before you or I were around. Magic's been around since the beginning of time, right? And so commonalities would fall under these certain things. Like when we think of Jupiter, okay, Jupiter is a day for legal action. It's a day for bureaucracy. It's a day for prosperity and flow of cash and flow of money, advancement in your career. And it's also governing luck. Okay. Now Mercury, the day before it, is communication. So you and I are actually having a mercurial action, because when you impart communication to one another and information, this is the action of Mercury and the movement of information. That's why Mercury also governs math, science, the arts, literature, okay? And tech is all mercurial. So you can, that's where that's coming into play. And Venusian work, when you look at Venus, most people are thinking, oh, that must be where I'm going to meet the love of my life, or I'm going to hook up and get a new girlfriend or a new boyfriend. But the truth of the matter is, pop culture has got people in modern times believing that's what love is. But when you study the old texts, what Venus is agape. And agape is the love of spirit, the love of family, the love of your mother and your father and your brethren and your sisters, and eventually will become your life partner, the person you marry. But usually the love that you get with romance is coming from Mars, because Mars is passion, sexuality, romance, and as well as aspects of war. And
1: would that be universal for people, that Mars would be the planet?
0: Yeah, well, yeah, because Mars drives passion, and passion is the other side of the same blade, which is not different really from when you look at it analytically. Violence and aggression is, there's a passion to it, right? I'm not saying they're exactly the same, but they come from the same area. And it was said in Greece in the old ways that the love of Eros always will wane

0: but the love of agape will always remain. Eros is erotic, right? This is also the god Aries is coming from this region. But agape is your eternal spirit, the love of God or gods or Zeus or Christ, the Christ consciousness, the energy. That's going to be what agape is. So that's what Venus really is the love of that. Venus also, ironically though, is good for monetary amounts of cash. So what Venus also brings to the table is giving you things to satisfy your ego, your lower self, the new car, the new house, the new shoes, a fancy iPhone, or whatever it may be. These are gratifying us personally, and that's what Venus will bring. It will give you things that will give you good feeling as well. But monetary gain on specific amounts, like say, oh, I need, you know, $640 for my car payment. Now you're going into Venus to pull the denominational amount. Where if you were saying, I want my career to flow more money into it, now you're talking prosperity, which is coming through Jupiter.
1: And so, how do you tap into the various planets physically? How do you do that?
0: You work with the planets by working with the scale of time. And another thing that I didn't get to mention is the planets and the associative colors that we have. So let's go back over the planets again, the seven planets. Monday is the moon, okay? On Monday, the moon is either the color violet or white. Tuesday is always crimson or red. Wednesday, Mercury is always orange. Jupiter, Thursday, is always blue. And Venus is historically always been green. But through pop culture and modern perspectives, they've also attached pink to it, because most people think of Venus as love, which equates in pop culture to Valentine's Day and romance. So they add the pink there. So sometimes you get that. Saturn is Saturday. That is the black planet. Okay. That is the color black. And then Sunday is yellow or gold. These colors come from Kabbalah. This is now where we're starting to mix different cultural systems that will correlate back to that Ptolemaic scale of the seven planets.
1: So we're going to take a quick break, but we'll come back and talk about the color scheme with the planets and why it works in a moment with Sal Santoro on Coast to Coast AM.
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7: Fox News, I'm Sue Guzman. A Utah judge ruling the case against the man accused of murdering conservative activist Charlie Kirk and Tyler Robinson will head to trial. Fox's Garrett Tenney.
8: This was a win across the board for prosecutors. Judge Tony Graff ruled that there is enough evidence for Tyler Robinson to go to trial, to face all 7 charges against him, including aggravated murder, and importantly, that he will be eligible for the death penalty.
7: Robinson has pleaded not guilty. Jury in the Lindsey Clancy trial will resume deliberations this morning after telling the judge yesterday they were deadlocked. Massachusetts woman has admitted to killing her 3 young children in 2023. Her defense team says she suffered from postpartum psychosis. Prosecutors claim she knew what she was doing. And U.S. Central Command says it hit targets in Iran Tuesday. President Trump warning the latest round of strikes could only be the beginning. 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
9: See the chance of a shower or thunderstorm overnight, a low dropping down to the mid-60s, a pop-up storm or two possible Wednesday, afternoon high 77. Thursday could be a pretty good soaking, rain and a few thunderstorms look likely, afternoon high 79. Friday, partly sunny, drying out with 63, high 78. Sunshine on Saturday, low 57, a high of 75. Sunday weather Sunday, high mid-70s. My meteorologist, Mark Thibodeau with the Weather Channel on WIBX 950 AM and 92.3 FM.
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4: Hi, I'm Tom.
5: Hi, I'm Jennifer. 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
1: And welcome back to Coast. George Norrie with you, Sal Santoro with us. Sal, why are the colors that you just mentioned so important here?
12: Okay, so this is kind of a long answer. Sorry if it's winded. So first thing we have to look at on this is a glyph, I guess you'd call it a glyph or an image, called the Kabbalistic Tree of Life. It stems from Hebrew mysticism. And what it is a series of round orbs that had their 10 orbs in an order. Okay. And in between each of these orbs are pathways to connect each orb to the other one. Okay. Those pathways, equate to the total of 22, and the orbs equate to the total of 10. Now, I'm not going to get into a class on Kabbalah because this is way too deep. But what I can tell you is, of those 10 orbs, 7 of them are the colors of the planets, and they're equated to the planets. And they're equated to the planets in summary, okay? And along with that, what you have to find out is within this Kabbalah, within the what we call the worlds of Kabbalah, because there's 4 worlds of Kabbalah, okay? They are all elementally oriented. Each world is one of the elements. And it also is different worlds or different scales of color. And there's Yetzeratic, Essayatic, Briatic, and Yetzira is the last one. The one that we want to focus on is called Briatic Scale, because this space is the world of formulation. So now let me step away for a second and explain something to you kind of in a simple way.
2: Okay.
12: So imagine if you were sitting there and you had a book in your hand, okay? And no one has ever invented anything to hold this book in place so you can read it. The first thing you're going to do is come up with an image of something that could hold the book, okay? And then from that image, you are going to come up with the components that will make it. And then from there, you are going to construct it. And then finally, you'll have the finished product, right? So Briatic Scale is the space where the pieces all come together. That is, it's called the world of formulation is the scale of Bria. And each one of these scales and or worlds has their own series of color spectrum that match those 10 spheres, because they will change according to the scale. In the scale of Bria, they are all the primary colors that we see in the occult. That's why we see red candles. That's why we see green and all these colors, because it's in the formulation world where things come to take the shape, which basically adds into the spellcraft that we do. Now, obviously, Hebrew mysticism wasn't built specifically that way for that, but Hebrew mysticism and mystical Kabbalah are two separate entities. But mystical Kabbalah comes off of the constructs of the Hebrew, of the Tree of Life and the energies around it. We just utilize it in a different manner. Okay. But they still will go back and measure against what I'm talking about. So if you talk to a rabbi, he could tell you where Bria would be on what formulation on the Tree of Life. And the Tree of Life, essentially, George, is the way we utilize it is these orbs are all aspects of us. And when they're all in balance, we become harmonized. When one is out of balance, we tend to lean too far in that direction. So it's an equilibrium scale. Okay. A lot of people that don't understand it, look at it, they think it's a form of chakra energy, but it is way beyond that. And that's where the color scale comes from that we then use in planetary magic.
1: Now, you have a lot of people that come to you and ask for spells. What do they want, Sal?
12: George, for everything under the sun, I get an answer. I am at this juncture, and I do this legally. I do this above board. When people come to me for spellcraft, they have a consultation with me. And I explain the ins and the outs and the understandings of what it is I do. I show them imagery that shows what I do. I explain to them how the results work, what the guarantee, or is there no guarantee? And basically the game of chance that is connected with it. Because as much as we want to believe in something, if spellcraft isn't always the answer. And I spend a majority of my time when people come to me to hire me to talk them out of doing the work. Okay.
1: What changes your mind when you decide to do it?
12: The conversations, the individual that I'm talking to, their rationality, and their understanding that what they're doing is only one avenue to the end result that they're looking to achieve.
1: Are they disappointed when you turn them down?
12: Yeah, they do. But and if they are, what I will do is I will then walk them through something they can do themselves to kind of connect to their own energies and kind of work with it within the system that I teach. I'm not moved by the money as much as I'm moved by my work, you know? And I've refused many. I really have. But I would
1: assume that you would refuse something evil or bad. If somebody wanted someone hurt, you'd probably say, I'm sorry, I don't do that.
12: Yeah, that's not that there's no reason for that. You know, people that want misery are going to bring misery upon themselves. And if they're miserable people and they treat someone miserable, the misery is going to follow them anyways. You know,
1: has that come up as a question?
12: Oh, of course. I mean, everybody's got it. You know, you always got the angry girlfriend whose boyfriend cheated on them, or the guy who was left behind and jilted by a girl, or I'm mad at my boss, or there's ways that you can rework things so it doesn't have to be that way. Somebody can be like, oh, I really want this person out of my life. I want to shut them out. I want to push them away. And I want to be able to move forward. And but instead of trying to use some type of force to move them away, give them something else to focus their energy on so they go that way naturally. See what I'm saying? There's ways of working things where you don't have to do things in an aggressive way.
1: What do you ask for in this consultation before you do the spell?
12: So I'm not going to divulge numbers, but when somebody comes in and sits down with me, they pay a small fee. We go upstairs. I give them 30 minutes of my time. The first 10 to 12 minutes is me describing exactly the format that I use. And then 5 minutes of that is a series of over 5,000 images because I photojournalize everything I do. And then I can let people see proof of what it is that they're going to be expecting from me. Then I explain to them the ins and the outs. You know, I always explain to people, and this is kind of a bad analogy, but it's just the best way I could see to explain it. I always tell people when they ask me, they're like, well, what is the guarantee of success rate? If anybody in the occult or in magic says they guarantee you, they're lying. You cannot guarantee that.
1: No.
12: And that I'm a very blatant person. My sensibilities are very direct and forward on what I believe in. And I am not no be all end all. I just have a skill set of understanding the mathematics that I work with.
1: Well, and okay? You've got integrity.
12: Yeah. And if you don't have integrity, you have nothing, you know? And a lot of people that come to me have been coming to me for years. I'm on retainer with people, you know? So when, once I get to the point of like, what is the percentage rate of work and is there guaranteed success? I'm like, imagine taking a 38 revolver handgun, right? And opening the revolver up and placing one bullet in one of the spaces.
1: Chambers.
12: One of the chambers. Then you spin the chamber, you close it, and fire. That is your odds of the occult, of witchcraft. It's not a guaranteed success. It's like 1 in 6. You know what I mean? And that's a good odd. It's not that way. You are taking a chance. And when you go and you do a working for somebody, they also have to be doing the work. They can't just sit on their butts and wait for it to come. But the biggest killer of successful spellcraft in my experience with this is that people break the one rule. And the one rule is associated to a very old Greek god, and there, which has a composite version in Egypt. And that god is called Harpocrat. Harpocrat, or Harpocrates in Greek, would be the god of silence. And it's usually depicted as an image of a young man with his fingers over his lips. And sometimes it's a hawk-headed god. Okay. This is telling you that silence is important, not because we are keeping secret, but the thing that destroys spell work is what I explained to you in the very beginning. You have to manipulate things in the microcosm. And then the way it works is you have to suck it into the subconscious mind. And the way I explain subconscious mind to people that don't really understand it is I always tell them to imagine, you know, I'll draw a shifty image of a human head, and I'll cut out the first 3% of the front of the mind in the image, and I'll put an aperture like on a camera. And my job as the magician or the witch is to get the aperture to open, to accept what it sees in the conscious and project it into the vastness of the subconscious mind, which is a majority of what we never use, right? Because it's so vast back there. That is when it moves into the macrocosm. So people destroy the work that I do by not letting it go and speaking about it after it's done. Because if you're speaking about it, you've not released it. Does that make sense?
1: It does. And what do you prefer to be called, a magician or a witch?
12: Truthfully, it's sorcery. Twin sorcel, but I am a witch, and I don't believe witch is a binary term. I think that through pop culture and stuff like that, I think that it gets used a lot more by women, but there are male witches too. You know, it's just a person that takes it upon themselves to use the components around them to cause change with will. It has nothing to do with theurgy.
1: How do you know, Sal, when a spell works, and how long does it take?
12: A spell doesn't have a timetable on it for that. You do the work, and then you move forward. Usually, I mean, without putting a specific date on it, there's always, I would say, anywhere between 30 days and 3 months. It's not like an overnight thing every time. Sometimes it is. Sometimes it does do that. Other times it can be 3 months. But you have to be able to move on with your life and let it release to go out. You know? Otherwise,
1: do you use candles and stuff like that?
12: Yes. All the candles match the colors that we discussed. And as well, remember we were talking about the planets and the colors. Well, every planet also has a metal that governs it, and also has a number that attaches to it. And that is called gematria. It's magic through numbers. And planetary sums are brought together down to a single digit that correlate to one of the seven planets. It can get more deeper than that, though. If you start to become more involved in ceremonial magic and a little bit heavier sorcery, you'll work with what's called Kamea. And that is spelled K-A-M, as in Mary, E-A. And these are square gridded, like cubed squares, right? And on those squares are filled with small squares, right? Tiny little squares. And they have numbers in them. And when you take all the numbers on that grid and say it's the grid of the square of Jupiter, when you add up all the numbers vertically or horizontally, they will come up to the same sum. And then that is broken down to a single value, which is how we get the planetary square. So what we use that for is, and I'm sorry if this is long-winded, when you say you have the Jupiter square with all these numbers on it in a certain pattern, they've always been the same since the beginning. You take what's called the chart of Pythagoras, which is an alphanumeric key chart that has numerical value for every letter in the alphabet.
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5: It'll go to trial. I'm Sue Guzman, Fox News. And after an hours-long hearing Tuesday, a judge overseeing the Tyler Robinson case has determined that there is enough evidence for it to go to trial. Robinson accused of killing conservative activist Charlie Kirk almost a year ago. Judge Tony Graff citing evidence that included texts that Robinson sent to his romantic partner Lance Twiggs that day.
6: Defendant allegedly stated, "I had the opportunity to take out Charlie Kirk, and I took it." He followed this with a second text message addressing why he acted. Why did I do it? I had enough of his hatred. Some hate can't be negotiated out.
5: Graff also ruling Robinson will be eligible for the death penalty. Robinson has pleaded not guilty. CENTCOM announcing that their latest round of strikes against Iran is complete. Fox's Kevin Cork.
7: Those attacks hitting the IRGC's air defense sites, radar systems, and maritime assets near the Strait of Hormuz. President Trump on Truth Social asking, when are the Iranian people going to rise up and fight? He also said he isn't trying to force Tehran back to the bargaining table, saying the U.S. has almost total control of the Strait of Hormuz as Iran's economy totally collapses. Now, for its part, the regime continues to fire indiscriminately across the region. Jordan says it downed 10 of 13 ballistic missiles, while Bahrain and Kuwait report intercepting Iranian drones. The escalation comes as U.S. sanctions deepen Iran's financial crisis.
5: President Trump says the U.S. has almost total control of the Strait of Hormuz. And 80-year-old U.S. Senator Ed Markey has secured the Democratic nomination in the Massachusetts Senate primary, defeating U.S. Representative Seth Moulton. Former medical device executive Mike Minogue has won the Massachusetts GOP primary for governor, will face Democrat incumbent Maura Healey. 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
5: Jury deliberations heading into a fifth day today after the panel in the Lindsey Clancy murder trial was unable to reach a verdict Tuesday.
15: The nine women and three men deciding the fate of Lindsey Clancy at one point Tuesday told Judge William Sullivan they could not agree on the Massachusetts mom's level of guilt. The 12 who are deliberating can find Clancy guilty of either first or second degree murder or manslaughter, all of which would mean prison time. The other option is finding her not criminally responsible, which would extend her time at a state mental health facility. The door is now open for a hung jury, which could mean a new trial with a new jury. The judge urged the jury to continue its discussion, which resumes Wednesday. Grinnell Scott, Fox News.
5: The FAA proposing new flight rules for a Florida airport next to President Trump's Palm Beach home.
16: The FAA is proposing to formalize restrictions on flights in a 1 nautical mile radius and up to 2,000 feet above Mar-a-Lago. This impacts the Trump International Airport, as Mar-a-Lago is only about 4 miles away. But the Secret Service asked for the new restrictions, citing threat intelligence, saying the rules would increase the ability to mitigate the persistent risks posed by unauthorized aircraft and drones. This would enact a permanent restriction, even when the president is not present. Even more restrictions are in place when he is at Mar-a-Lago. Palm Beach County and the city of West Palm Beach had asked a judge to review the temporary restrictions, saying the change in flight patterns shifted jet noise over quiet neighborhoods.
5: Fox's Jessica Rosenthal reporting, and Kroenke Sports and Entertainment says it has reached a deal to buy the Los Angeles Angels for $4 billion. Company led by Stan Kroenke expects to close the transaction in early 2027. Kroenke's company already owns the Los Angeles Rams arsenal of the English Premier League, the Denver Nuggets, the Colorado Avalanche, Major League Soccer's Colorado Rapids, and SoFi Stadium. I'm Sue Guzman. This is Fox News.
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21: We'll see the chance of a shower or thunderstorm overnight, although dropping down to the mid-60s. A pop-up storm or two possible Wednesday. Afternoon high 77. Thursday could be a pretty good soaking. Rain and a few thunderstorms look likely. Afternoon high 79. Friday, partly sunny, drying out with 63. High 78. Sunshine on Saturday, low 57. A high of 75. Sunny weather Sunday, high mid-70s. I'm meteorologist Mark Thibodeau with the Weather Channel on WIBX 950 AM and 92.3 FM.
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1: And welcome back, George Norrie, along with Sal Santoro, as we were talking about witchcraft, magic, and spells. Sal, we were talking about how do we know when a spell works. Do they feed back and call you and say, it worked, or do you just know that?
5: No, they stay in touch, definitely. A lot of people, I have a lot of people that will come in that'll, send people to me as

0: Well, they definitely communicate with me on it. And if there's ever anything that they need counseling on, I'm not gonna like, oh, you need to talk to me before it's more money. I don't care about that. I'll just sit and talk with them and we'll work through it and I'll help them.
1: What are the age brackets of the subjects that come to you, and are they men or women primarily?
0: I won't meet somebody under 25. That's just a personal thing. I just can't, there's just no way I would do that. That's my own number. I would say it's pretty even with both male and female. I mean, if I had to pick one, I would say women.
1: What do they
0: But
1: generally want? Relationships?
0: a lot of people, George, at this point, are really looking to really feel better about their income and their life and their well-being, and health, definitely. People that have had ailments and things like that. A lot of people. Another thing that I also do for, again, this is I do this with a partner. Sometimes I will do like auric or energy cleanses, because a lot of people feel that they have like what I call miasma, or like what most people call the evil eye. And it makes them feel like they have strings of bad luck or nothing is going right for them. A lot sometimes they'll come and request that I do a clearing on them with I have a female partner. Quite simply because in this day and age, I never ever work alone without anybody, without another person present, male or female. Because it's just safe for both of us. You know what I mean?
1: Yeah.
0: So we always keep that on the up and up. And again, everything is like taxes taken out, like above board and appointments, and they're always safe. There's never like nudity or weirdness like that. It's I'm comfortable and be in that space. So, a lot of people will come to me for those type of things too, just to have energy cleanses. And I also go to people's homes and clear their houses out. I do that a lot, actually.
1: What
0: It's a
1: percent of the
0: method.
1: spells do you think are successful?
0: This is a number. I've got an answer for you on that. My wife thinks that I shoot low when I say this. And so there's a couple of people that I've talked to in the past, but I always tell people if they ask me for a percentage on success of my spell work, I say 32%.
1: Is that low?
0: Yeah, that but a lot of people think it's very low.
1: You're conservative, huh?
0: Yeah, I don't ever want to make people have this suspension of disbelief. I want them to be grounded in their choices, and I want them to feel good about when they walk in. I won't discuss denominational amounts, but I make enough to take care of myself at it, but not soak somebody. And when you look at the work, so if say George comes and gets a spell from me, right? Say you come in, you say, Sal, I've had this consultation. I want to go ahead with this prosperity working. So what goes on then is now I say, okay, George, we are going to be doing the working on a Thursday on 2 Thursdays out from now. And the reason I give you 2 Thursdays out from now, I could do it the following Thursday, or however how close it is, but I always put it out about 10 days because I always tell people at any point up to the day before my spell that I do for you that you want to back out, I will back out and you can back out and I will give you all your money back. Because people,
1: Why wouldn't this spell work? What are the reasons why they don't work?
0: I mean, that, I have answers for so many things, George, but I can tell you that I don't have any answer for that specifically. Spells, when I see spells not working, what I get from it is it's not the time in which this needs to work. Because I've also seen when I've done spells for people and they don't work, and then 3 months later after the spell's done and they've moved on, all of a sudden everything

0: if I'm giving this, yes, definitely would it would affect it. I believe, you giving me misinformation to test the waters type of thing. Is that what you mean, or misinformation like they didn't know at the time?
1: They didn't know. They just screwed up.
0: Yeah, it can have effect. It sounds stupid because here you are talking to me and I'm telling you I'm a witch and a sorcerer and I'm practicing this occult art, but I'm also really pragmatic about my work and I'm also really anal about my work. And if I don't have the exact pieces and the exact format, I'm not one of those people that's like, oh, I don't care what it is I'm using as an object. I don't care. It's just my intuition. That's sloppy. I'm too rigid in my work to do just sloppy things. I'm a Virgo, so.
1: All right. Let's go to the phones. They're lining up for you. Nancy in Philadelphia gets us started. Hi, Nancy.
2: Hi there, folks. Listen, I'm really enjoying the program. I love all of the topics you're talking about.
0: Thank you, ma'am.
2: But I wanted to make a comment in particular about the topic of colors. Now, I had a job for many years as a high-powered lawyer, and I started out working in 1978. In 1979, only 1 year after I worked for a large financial institution in Philadelphia, I had to have a meeting with the CEO. I was called to have a meeting. The president, CEO, and chairman of the board wants to see you in his office right now. Oh, I was a little nervous, but I knew it was going to happen. So before I went, I put on my high-powered red business suit. Mm-hmm. And I went to the meeting, and it was him and a conference table of 25 executive vice presidents and senior vice presidents. They wanted to know, why did the bank get sued by the attorney general in Pennsylvania? They were furious. Now, I'm sitting at one end of a long conference table. We needed a phone to talk to each other. It was so big. And I walked in, and every man sat up straight and almost saluted me like, sir, yes, sir, because I walked in my red power suit because I understood from high school biology that there are cones and rods in the eyes, and that color red makes the cones and rods excitable in men more so than in women. And so I wore that suit on purpose so they would listen to me, pay attention to me, look at me, pay attention to what I'm saying, and do what I said and not do what I said not to do. And it worked 100%.
0: Absolutely. And Mars was the color for you specifically because it directed the energy you needed to get across. And it brought it all to your point, and you could run the space with that. That is complete martial action when you think about it. That's that. Like Mars is also equated to strategy and conquest, right? Because they spearhead the movement, and through Mars, that invocation. And talking about the rods and the eyes is perfect, because all these things line up. It's practicality. It's just rad. Thank you for sharing that.
1: Thanks, Nancy. Next up, Ruth in Maryland. Welcome to the show. Hi, Ruthie.
3: Hi, George and Sal. Thank you for taking my call. And Sal,
0: yes, ma'am.
3: At the beginning of the program, when you were talking about George Ashley, when you started when you were 8 years old, this is a real coincidence. We must be the same age, because when I was 8 years old, I did the very same thing you did. I picked up that book at the grocery store. And I remember...
0: The Mastering Witchcraft, really?
3: I actually think... Didn't it have a cat on it? I think it had a cat on it, didn't it?
0: Yeah. It had an astrological wheel and a cat in blue, in a blue line work. Yep.
3: I guess you were born in 63 or 64.
0: 64, man.
3: Yes. So anyway, not just that I was hanging around a girl. She was trying to get me into it, but she was also getting me stealing and smoking and all too. Smoking at like 7 years old. And, anyway, we didn't just get the book from the grocery store. We went to the library to get more books. And they don't, back then, I don't even think now, they didn't have any, special rules about adult section or anything. And we had to get the books from the adult section. And they were filled with nudity. And you should have seen the look on the librarian's face when we were checking them out, because

0: he was just totally shocked. And there was nothing that we could do, that she could do about it, because she, we could take out the books. There was no rules or about it or involved.
1: Just a Dewey Decimal System.
0: Yeah. I respect your beliefs very much, and you sound like a very nice person, and you sound like you're not a manipulator. You sound very sincere. But I did decide that at that age that I didn't choose that path. And the main reason why, I knew about, you know, God and all that Sunday school. I went to Sunday school. But the main reason was because when I started reading the books, the materials that we needed, I thought, we're just little kids. Where are we going to get this stuff from?
1: Yeah.
0: Yeah. So I told her, I don't want to do this. So she stopped hanging around me and then started hanging around my sister-in-law. And she did get into it with her for years. So did you pursue any other paths? Did you have any adults like behind you, like working with you, helping you? Or did you go to the library and try to get more books?
1: You grew up not far from me. I grew up in New Hampshire. And I was in the woods of New Hampshire with my best friend. And, you know, we half-assed it, half-butted it. So I shouldn't say that word. We tried as best as we could. But we took it upon ourselves to do it. And we utilized what we could find that could assimilate what we could not normally get that was so crazy and out there. And then we just, like, during that juncture of my life from, like, you know, 70 by 72, 75, 77, I think Kiss and Aerosmith came into my life. So I went adjacent with that for a while, you know, of course, being a young person. And then I picked it back up and then it got a lot more serious. It just became my life's work.
2: And you did a great job with it too.
1: Thank you.
2: Thank you. Next up, let's go to Joe in Monterey, California. Hey, Joe, go ahead.
3: Thank you, George, for taking my call.
2: Sure.
3: You have a very interesting guest. George, everything he said, he's the real deal. Everything he said, how to prepare, what to do, how to align the energies, what these energies are, the deities, or the energies that are involved in creating, or the creators of the physical universe and beyond.
1: Mm-hmm.
3: Now, I would like to ask him two questions.
1: Sure.
3: One, about the Sorcerer's Apprentice thing, like the Disney, the Sorcerer's Apprentice, that little wonderful cartoon.
1: Uh-huh.
3: The wisdom behind that. Also, does he know what a birth maker is? B-I-R-T-H, maker. Because I was described as a birth maker, magician. This was a long time ago, dream weaver.
2: What would you call a birth maker, Joe?
1: Yeah, I'm not familiar with that term. I'm sorry, Joe. Birth maker.
3: Okay. Now, the Sorcerer's Apprentice. People, when they're beginning anything, when it comes to the occult, or when it's just becoming working with energy, especially Kabbalah energy, Kabbalah magic, all those things, there's something called ritual magic and something else called high magic.
1: Yes, there is. I was in the Golden Dawn.
3: Your mind and your instruments or whatever you use are of a mental construct. And this is very, very powerful. And the mind can be used in a very positive way, like telekinetic healing or helping other people. Now, the Sorcerer's Apprentice is when somebody finds a tool or an object or even a piece of knowledge and they use it. And once you place something in motion, it tends to stay in motion. And of course, things built up and built up and it was out of control. Then the sorcerer came in and cooled everything down. So when people do that, they need to understand that things can get out of hand, and sometimes they do. Now, your guest, Sal, have you ever had any experience where maybe someone you advise or something, that when you place certain energies in motion, that they can build and become more and more? It takes like a snowball effect coming down
1: the hill. Absolutely. It's like science, you know. energy, the transfer of energy is going to keep moving, just like you said. And, you know, people, and sometimes that can be adverse, you know, you have to, and this is why we do, anybody that practices high magic, see, I was in the Golden Dawn for many years as well. So I've got a background in that system. So anybody that is doing that work and is, especially when they, during their apprentice period or their neophyte period, they are learning base rituals like the LBRP, which is the lesser banishing rituals of the pentagram, or the banishing rituals of the hexagram to work in the macrocosm, and things like the rose cross, you know, or the Kabbalistic cross, which is not unlike the sign of the cross that we use in Christianity. Same exact movement. But we do all these preparatory rituals because you always want to be ready for any adverse reaction, so it deflects off and it doesn't carry on you, right? So that's why it's important to understand that there's a foundational system that you have to work within.
2: Sal, what's your favorite kind of magic?
1: I like straight planetary magic. I don't mix theurgy into thaumaturgy. I don't know if you know what that terminology means or the guests do, but theurgical meaning I don't work with deities or gods when I'm doing pragmatic or practical magic. And thaumaturgy is actually crafting and rituals. Okay. It's not spiritually based or spiritually aligned. I treat the magic, ritual magic that I do in planetary magic as a math problem. Or a recipe in a cookbook. You know what I mean? I don't bring my spirituality into it.
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5: Fox News, I'm Ted Linder. The U.S. has carried out another round of attacks in retaliation for Iran's strikes on American military bases in Jordan.
6: Explosions have been reported near the Strait of Hormuz in Bandar Abbas and Keshem Island. As President Trump explains, if the failed nation of Iran retaliates for this very justified attack, they will be hit again at a much harder and higher level.
5: That's Fox's Peter Ducey. And a Utah judge rules Tyler Robinson charged with murdering Turning Point USA founder Charlie Kirk will head to trial. Fox's Garrett Tenney with more from Provo, Utah.
7: This was a win across the board for prosecutors. Judge Tony Graff ruled that there is enough evidence for Tyler Robinson to go to trial, to face all 7 charges against him, including aggravated murder, and importantly, that he will be eligible for the death penalty.
5: Robinson has now pleaded not guilty. No trial date's been set. 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
8: We'll see the chance of a shower or thunderstorm overnight, a low dropping down to the mid-60s, a pop-up storm or two possible Wednesday, afternoon high 77. Thursday could be a pretty good soaking, rain and a few thunderstorms look likely, afternoon high 79. Friday, partly sunny, drying out with 63, high 78. Sunshine on Saturday, low 57, a high of 75. Sunny weather Sunday, high mid-70s. I'm meteorologist Mark Thibodeau with the Weather Channel. on WIBX 950 AM and 92.3 FM.
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1: And welcome back to Coast to Coast. George Norrie, our final segment with Salvatore Sandoro. His website is linked up at coasttocoastam.com. And Sal, before we go to final calls, tell us about the store, The Crooked Path.
7: So The Crooked Path was a brainchild of

0: Majority of like all my years of working in occult shops and formularies on the West Coast. And, but it's to the success of my wife and business partner that has made it the success that it is, because she was corporate America and has a business acumen that is just unreachable. So she's really great with a corporate mindset, and she runs it like big business. And it's been incredibly successful. We've been at it 9.5 years now. And we actually have an application for phones for people to learn how to do planetary spellcraft, which is a big deal. And that's all over the world now. So it's kind of cool.
1: Whereabouts in LA is it?
0: We are at 2020 West Magnolia Boulevard in the heart of Burbank, California. At Magnolia and Keystone. It's right in the center of town.
1: I know that area. Next time I'm in LA, I'll drop in and say hi.
0: I would die if you, that would be so amazing. I can show you the temple, and there's so much. So as well as it being the store, I've got a lot of haunted objects. You know Patty Negri.
1: Yeah.
0: And Patty and I are very, very close. Like, I was with her this morning, actually. And, we do a lot of events together at my store.
1: Do you train people to become witches?
0: Yes, I do. I do. I have a 10-week course that I've taught over 600 students now. And then after they get through that, I have a ceremonial magic course, which is an extension. And then I have a lot of individual courses in between on different systems. But my main ones are ceremonial magic and basic witchcraft 101, which is 10 weeks. So I usually, if people take both those classes, and it takes, ends up being about 20 weeks of work. And what makes it so great is that when you take the 10-week course, at the end of it, you run a complete ritual with the group of students that you took the class with. And it's very hands-on.
1: Good for you. Back to the calls. Mayat is with us in New York City. Hi, Mayat.
2: Thank you so much, George, and what a delight. I knew Gina was just fine. She has the same type of voice that you, Sal, have. It speaks to integrity, balance, and wisdom. So I'm looking forward to it. And I hope you have a book. But I want to say that Madonna has studied, was very deep into the Kabbalah at one point. And that was so interesting how you explained about the tree of life. But I want to also know, what one does, how one gets started. And I guess probably taking your course would be a good approach. And I also appreciate, because I decided to take French in school because of the existentialists and the theater of the absurd authors. And so you're absolutely right. It tells you, if you remember the days of the week, you know which planet is connected, because they say very directly. Mm-hmm. But I want to say that, or rather, I want to ask you if you're familiar with, because you mentioned the Hermetic tradition, and it goes back to Djahudi, Tahuti, Tahuti. These are names from ancient Kemet, Egypt.
0: Thoth.
2: And then it became Hermes. Hermes Trismegistus, the triumphant.
0: That's right.
2: Great Hermes.
0: Three initiates.
2: I want some comment on that. And the last question is, how would one start to deal with the unconscious? Because people seem to lack confidence these days. You know, it's a whole lot of confoundment going on, and uncovering your help to uncover that subconscious, unconscious, it dictates our speech, our behaviors. And if you have my questions, I'll listen over the air. Thank you so much for both of you.
0: Thank you. George, her first couple questions, she went blank on me, but I believe what she was talking about was, she was talking about Tahuti and Hermes Trismegistus, which is comes from a book called the Iliad, and this is when Greece and Egypt conflated their deities. So what has happened with a lot of Europe and around the ancient world was compository. So she is absolutely right that Tahuti is also known as Thoth, the Ibis god, and

0: scribe. This is also Hermes, which is also Mercury in Rome, which is also Legba in the Vodun, which is also Ganesh in India. Okay, so they move through the world, and the flora and the fauna changes, but the energy of the deity and the name will change, but the body of that god will stay the same. This is happens a lot with like Aphrodite and Venus and Oshun, right? So I understood what she was talking about there, but I did lose her in the beginning questions. And dealing with the unconscious and the subconscious, I really believe, and this is not an easy way out to answer this question, but it's direct, and that is absolutely meditation. And if not TM meditation, but just as my teacher would say when I was younger, just sit your butt on the ground, cross your legs, and don't say anything, and just let your mind move. Sometimes you can also use focal points. This is also where a lot of people use tarot cards, because tarot cards, for some people, were not always about fortune telling, but they were about what we call path working. Because as you contemplate on the major arcana, which we discussed earlier, remember I told you there are the 22 pathways?
1: Right.
0: Well, those 22 pathways connect to aspects of the unconscious mind and aspects of our nefesh, which is our lower ego, and the neshama, and aspects of the lower and higher aspects of self. Now we're getting into Freud, right? But and Jungian theory, but that also goes into the tree of life. So when you traverse the paths of the tree and you contemplate the tarot card that identifies with the pathway, people will get a lot of information through that.
1: Next up, we've got Don in Kent, Ohio. Welcome to the program. Hi, Don.
2: Oh, thank you, Brother George. Interesting program. You know, during the French Revolution of 1798, Napoleon's general, Barthier, took Pope Pius VI captive and installed a prostitute on the throne. But at the same time, they inaugurated a new calendar, the French Revolutionary calendar, which consisted of only 3 weeks of 10 days each. Now, it didn't last long because they had reduced crop production. Animals became stressed out and sick in that, so they had to change it back. Now, during the crucifixion of Jesus, in Matthew 27, they had an unexpected solar eclipse that lasted from the 6th to the 9th hour, so it can't be relied upon, this astrology method. In fact, Dr. Carl Sagan said there's more gravitational effect on a newborn infant by the OBGYN in the operating room or delivery room than you're going to get from planets that are hundreds of thousands of light years away. What do you say?
0: How do I see that? I think that and Ptolemy's views on that, I believe that they are further out, but I believe that they do have draw on us. Some have more than others, definitely the ones that are closer in. But, you know, going back to, I know you're quoting Sagan right there, but also if we think about the basic practicalities of what the moon does to us, right? What is the moon? We are 72% water. This is where we get lunacy from, right? This is also what governs the tides. This is also what moves by a woman's menstrual cycle, the phases of the moon. That's because the moon is drawing on us in a much heavier sense. But so I believe that the planets also have, to a lesser degree, it's going to be harder to connect to, but with the right movements, I think you could definitely tap into strains of energy, because as we were saying earlier in the episode, energy keeps moving and you can connect to it.
1: Billy in Glendale, California. Billy, go for it.
3: Hey, how you doing, George, brother? Good to talk to you again. Hey, Sal, brother, I'm actually a regular at the Crooked Path. We've actually talked about how the cramps used to live in Glendale, California, my hometown. And George, I've actually met you at the Great Greek a couple years ago.
1: Yeah.
3: Anyway, so here are my two questions. One question is, if you're trying to actually help somebody, someone you care about who needs help, but they've made it very clear they do not want you to actually use any occult modality

0: to help them? Is there any other way you can indirectly use it to help them?
1: I would definitely not directly use it. I would obey their wishes. But I would also try to find a way to work with something like the sun, just to ease their thoughts and their mind, to that can maybe get them to relax a little bit, to be open to take on listening to somebody else and maybe getting some healing from their systems that they can move in. But I would start by just trying to really conditioning them and talking to them about it and letting them know, you know, that you won't do anything evasive, but you would love that. But I would never cross a line and do it against what they're asking.
2: Let's go to Drew in Eugene, Oregon, west of the Rockies. Hello, Drew. Go ahead.
3: Oh, thank you very much, Mr. York.
2: Sure.
3: My question is for your guest who is practicing occult philosophies. That's what they're doing, correct?
1: Occult, yes, sir.
3: Philosophies? Cool.
1: Mm-hmm.
3: If using agrarian magic, has crop circles ever appeared during or shortly thereafter occult practices? And I do have a follow-up question.
1: Wow. Did you say agrarian magic?
3: Agrarian?
1: Agrarian. I've not used that term.
3: On the 18th of August, you had a guest on.
2: We did.
3: I believe her name was Todd Elliott.
2: Who talked about agrarian magic.
3: Yes, agrarian. I called in on that show as well.
1: I've never heard that term. What can you describe what it is for me?
3: Mr. Norrie?
2: Not as well as you probably could.
1: Agrarian. Can you spell it for me?
2: A-G-A-R-I-A-N. Agrarian.
1: A-G-A-R-I-A-N. I'm going to look into that. I mean, that doesn't fall into any of the hermetic systems and Kabbalistic systems that I work in within my occult philosophy that I have a background in.
2: And let's go to your follow-up question, Drew. Go ahead.
1: Yeah.
3: Thank you, George. I think my follow-up question has been rendered moot. Thank you very much.
1: Well, okay. No, you asked about crop circles, I think. And I've never had a connection between them all.
2: Never?
1: No, not with crop. I've never got to witness that. And that's one of the things I wish I could hang out and talk with you sometime, because I've waited my whole life to have proof of alien life because I believe in it, but I've never seen anything yet. You know, but I've never seen a crop circle yet.
2: Let's go to Jason in Omaha, Nebraska. Mm-hmm. Squeeze you in, Jace. Go ahead.
4: Hi. Thanks for taking my call. Hi, Sal. Hi, George.
2: Sure.
1: Hi.
4: I was unfortunate and did some time back in the early 90s. And I read a lot of books about magic, and especially rune magic. I read a book by Vedlith Gundersen called Rune Magic. And I actually put it into practice, and I'm not very proud of this, but I used it against one of the prison guards that was just real evil to us. And I used an ether rune, which is ice or immobilization, and she ended up breaking her ankle and not coming to work for 4 weeks. But not only that, she broke her other ankle and didn't come to work for like 8 weeks or more. I was wondering what your thoughts were on the power of symbols, and if you could talk a little bit about that.
2: 30 seconds, Sal. Go ahead.
1: Oh, 30 seconds? I don't think I can do it in 30 seconds. But I absolutely believe in the power of symbology, because I believe in actual sigils. I like working with sigil work. And I'd like to just say one thing on my last 15 seconds to you. I want you to write down this word, T-H-U-R-S-A-R-U-N-A. And it's a book. And I want you to look it up. And I want you to go to Instagram and look up that same handle. And it's my friend that wrote a book on working with rune magic. It'll absolutely help you immensely.
2: All right, my friend. And agrarian magic has to do with farming and gardening, by the way. For Dan Galanti, Tom Danheiser, Gina Salvati, Sue Trikas, Lex Lonehood, Sean Latasur, Alec Fernandez, Tim Banal, Mary Berry, George Knapp, and Richard Serrett. I'm George Norrie, somewhere out there on Coast to Coast AM. We'll see you on our next edition. Until then, be safe, everyone.

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4: There's nearly 678,290,000 kids under five around the world. But what's so important about being five? A lot, it turns out. Children who live to age five are twice as likely to reach adulthood. That's why vaccines matter so much. For 40 years, Rotary and partners have delivered vaccines globally. Like here, and even here. Impressive, right? But 12.5 million children are still totally unvaccinated. Rotary knows we can find them. Because when Rotary and Indian vaccinators looked for families at bus and train stations, used motorbikes, and trekked house to house, they lowered polio cases by 94%. See? It can be done. And the results are worth it. Let's ensure that all children grow up safe from preventable diseases.
5: From the W.B. 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
6: Set to stand trial. I'm Ted Lindner, Fox News. Tyler Robinson is going to stand trial in Charlie Kirk's killing almost a year ago and face the possibility of the death penalty.
7: Utah District Judge Tony Graff siding with prosecutors who argued there was a mountain of evidence that Tyler Robinson fatally shot Charlie Kirk last September.
8: The state's evidence of identity is substantial, combining forensic DNA matching with statements attributed to defendant admitting responsibility for the shooting.
7: Ruling the 23-year-old will stand trial. Robinson pleading not guilty to all seven charges, including aggravated murder, a charge that makes him eligible for the death penalty. Prosecutors argued Robinson created a great risk of death for others when shooting Kirk, who was speaking at Utah Valley University. The defense argued there was no evidence anyone else's life was threatened. Kristen Goodwin, Fox News.
6: In a statement on the judge's ruling, Kirk's family said they are united in their love for Charlie and their commitment to the pursuit of justice. U.S. military carrying out a new round of strikes against Iran.
9: Targets near the Strait of Hormuz were hit by U.S. airstrikes, the second round of attacks since this weekend. President Trump says the strikes are in response to Iran attempting to drop mines in the Strait of Hormuz and launching eight missiles at a U.S. base in Jordan. In a social media post, the president says if Iran retaliates for the very justified attack, they will be hit again at a much harder and higher level. He also warns the biggest attack of them all is waiting in the wings, and when it's over, there will be very little left of the Islamic Republic of Iran. The trading of strikes this week ended a weeks-long lull in military operations. The Trump administration has focused on new economic pressure against Iran. At the White House, Jared Halpern, Fox News.
6: And new numbers this morning from Congo's Ministry of Health.

0: says that the Ebola outbreak there has killed more than 3,000 people now out of over 6,100 confirmed cases. 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
3: That heat's going to be out there for one more day.
2: Temperatures being 30 degrees above average.
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0: The jury is deadlocked in the trial of Lindsay Clancy, the Massachusetts mom who killed her three children and attempted to end her own life.
4: After 23 hours of deliberations over 4 days, there is still no verdict. In fact, we know this jury is at an impasse. The jury of nine women and three men sending a note to the judge telling him they cannot reach a unanimous decision. The judge ordering them to keep trying. Under Massachusetts law, a judge decides when a jury has done a, quote, due and thorough deliberation on a case. The law allows the judge to send a deadlocked jury back twice under that standard. The judge has the option to use what's called a Tui Rodriguez charge. It's a final jury instruction that asks the jury to give the case one more hard look to reexamine their views. If the jury comes back deadlocked after that, it's a mistrial.
0: Fox's Brian Yenis. A man convicted of killing a teenage girl who rejected his romantic advances and wounding two of her friends has been put to death in Florida. 74-year-old Harold Gene Lucas declared dead following a three-drug injection. It's the 14th execution in Florida this year, the first of three planned in the month of September. Netflix is putting a face on the next generation shaped by 9/11. Fox's Michelle Polino.
5: We had a sense back then that we were at a transformative moment.
6: Turning Point Generation 9/11 from director Brian Knappenberger, the filmmaker behind the entire Turning Point franchise, says 9/11 reshaped his own career in the dock instead of replaying footage from that day. The film splits its focus between two groups, the children of victims like Laurel Homer.
7: My dad was the co-pilot on Flight 93. I was 10 months old.
8: I was 5 years old when 9/11 happened. I wanted to serve my country.
6: And the veterans and journalists, frontline reporters who covered the war on terror, and the U.S. Marines who handled the chaotic 2021 withdrawal from Afghanistan. Michelle Polino, Fox News.
0: And I'm Ted Lindner. 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
12: See the chance of a shower or thunderstorm overnight, a low dropping down to the mid-60s, a pop-up storm or two possible Wednesday, afternoon high 77. Thursday could be a pretty good soaking, rain and a few thunderstorms look likely, afternoon high 79. Friday, partly sunny, drying out with 63, high 78. Sunshine on Saturday, low 57, a high of 75. Sunny weather Sunday, high mid-70s. I'm meteorologist Mark Thibodeau with the Weather Channel on WIBX, 950 AM and 92.3 FM.
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0: From the heartland of America and the gateway to the West, good morning, good evening, wherever you may be across the nation, around the world. I'm George Norrie, and this is Coast to Coast AM. Later tonight, the occult. Here's what's happening. Tropical storm Edouard made landfall Tuesday afternoon along the Texas-Louisiana border after picking up a late burst of strength in the Gulf of Mexico, bringing ashore heavy rains and setting off flood warnings along the coast. It's a big storm, but it seems to be slowing down a little bit. Fingers crossed. Russian President Vladimir Putin told the Iranian president that the Russian people stand in solidarity with Iran as it fights for its interests. Putin also said Russia and Iran have maintained their economic and trade relationship despite the current military and political movement. What happened today? Let's check in with Tom Danheiser. Tom?
1: Well, George, Russian President Vladimir Putin and Iranian President Masoud Pezeshkian held high-profile bilateral meetings at the Shanghai Corporation Organization Summit in Bishkek, Kyrgyzstan. Russia and Iran continue to strengthen their strategic alliance and to counter Western sanctions with cooperation that expands military technology exchanges, economic integration, and regional defense strategies. Meanwhile, the U.S. has launched new strikes on Iran after President Donald Trump vowed to hit them hard. U.S. forces launched a new round of strikes on September 1st in response to Iranian strikes that were intercepted in Jordan. The U.S. Central Command has said the strikes follow recent attempted attacks by the IRGC against commercial shipping in the Strait of Hormuz and against American service members deployed to the region. They then added that more than 50,000 U.S. service members remain deployed across the Middle East and are vigilant, lethal, and prepared to continue executing operations directed by the commander-in-chief. The renewed attacks call into question the administration's plans to shift away from military operations in Iran in favor of economic pressure on the country through sanctions as a way to inflict damage. George?
0: Thank you, Tom. Dr. John Curtis, theonlinecolumnist.com, has been following this since it started 6 months ago. John, your thoughts again.
2: It's actually 7 months now. My thought are these tit-for-tat attacks do nothing to engage in any kind of diplomacy to deal with, you know, this war. Everything points in the direction of a indefinite war with no end in sight that Trump has actually said would potentially continue during the duration of his presidency. And the consequence of these tit-for-tat attacks by the U.S. and Iran are that they're, you know, pushing the end game out of reach, and I would say George, that Iran right now is winning this war because they have the resources, the military resources to continue with these terrorist attacks, you know, these endless, you know, ongoing terror attacks that can continue indefinitely. The U.S. has limited resources and, you know, cannot continue at this level. There's just too much at stake. And, you know, there's, unfortunately, we have a president that is not inclined toward any kind of diplomacy. And that would include, you know, looking at a way out of this conflict.
0: And John, do you think the initial
2: way out of the conflict is an exit strategy that both sides can get involved with? It's not, you know, these unending tit for tat attacks that continue to go on. So I would say that we're far worse off today than we were 6 months ago. And, you know, the IRGC clearly controls the Strait of Hormuz, and is having no sign that it's going to let up on its attacks of U.S. Military installations.
0: John, do you think the initial attack was justified?
2: No, I don't. I think, yes, if we're looking at retaliation, it's justified. If you're looking at the big picture of ending this war, then it's clearly not justified.
0: All right, thank you. John Curtis, onlinecolumnist.com. And government bond yields jumped across major markets today, with borrowing costs in Japan and the UK touching multi-decade highs, and U.S. Treasury yields surging as renewed Middle East hostilities reignite inflation concerns. Let's check in with Catherine Austin Fitz. Catherine, what does this all mean?
3: So it's supply and demand, George. When you are essentially pushing out more of your currency, people want to be paid for holding the fixed income because they're anticipating with inflation by the time they get back, paid back, that the currency will be less. So, you know, essentially the U.S., the Japanese, the U.K., whether it's the market or the central banks, are defending the currency from deterioration. And part of it is we're spending extraordinary. If you look at the fiscal stimulus being pushed out to corporations in the middle of this very expensive military activity, it's pushing out a lot of money. So the debt is rising fast and the deficit financing is rising. Interestingly enough, China has very low rates and they are not rising. So this is, you know, a reflection of extraordinary fiscal stimulus. We just saw a headline that corporate profits are up dramatically and doing very well. But if you drive into the balance sheets and look at where the money's coming from, it's coming from extraordinary fiscal stimulus and deficit financing. So war is expensive.
0: All right, thank you. Catherine Austin Fitz. You know, for some time we've talked about protecting our power grid, and one of those persons who has brought that story to us is William Forstchen, author of 5 Years Later, 1 Second After, and he's next on Coast to Coast AM.
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0: And welcome back to Coast, George Norrie with you. William Forstchen with us, received his doctorate at Purdue University His work focuses on the threats and vulnerabilities to our electrical and communication

0: and start a reaction cascading down to the Earth's surface, hits the Earth's surface, and then the millions of miles of wires we have hanging outside from, you know, our links and everything else up to major transportation hubs, shall we call it, of electricity, beats through the wiring and starts shutting the surface, the system down. It's catastrophic. Within 1 second after, we start losing our power grid across the United States, especially if they detonate three weapons of the eastern, central, and western United States. Who are we looking at to do this? North Korea or Iran, until our president finally struck their nuclear system. It's catastrophic. You cannot recover from it.
1: And then, of course, we have solar flares. Back in 1859, we had the Carrington event, which had we had the kind of electricity today, then it would have been a disaster.
0: Well, yeah, absolutely. Carrington refers to an astronomer, British astronomer, named Carrington, who observed a large solar flare, a large explosion on the sun's surface, even photographed it, first photographs of this. And a couple of days later, it hits this electrostatic discharge from the sun, hits the Earth's atmosphere, and starts shorting things off. So powerful that it was setting the technology of the day off the line. For example, railroad systems for batteries were actually shorting off, and cross ties were catching on fire from this, blew it out. If we had such a system attack today from the sun, we're gone. All our delicate electronics start blowing offline. And again, a major catastrophic event.
1: Now, the president has proposed what he calls the Golden Dome. Explain what that is, because that could be amazing news.
0: Oh, gosh. I have nothing but praise for our president on that. Golden Dome. If we recall 6 months back when the current war blew open, hundreds of missiles were being fired by Iran at Israel, and they were shooting it down with their equivalent of Patriot systems known as Iron Dome. This was designed to hit missiles in the last seconds before their entry to their targets. Golden Dome is strategic. It's hitting the strategic ballistic missiles. From the time they're launched at the United States, it would be 15 to 20 minutes before they hit here. We hit them first and blow the missiles off. Expensive, but worth it, especially if they're a nuclear-tipped weapon. We have to detonate them before they re-enter the Earth's atmosphere. It's called Golden Dome. It will work, but it will be expensive.
1: But it's worth it.
0: Tom, let's look at the financial impact of one nuclear-tipped missile hitting even a moderate-sized town like Columbus, Ohio. You're talking about tens of thousands of dead, billions upon billions of damage being done, or bigger target, Washington or New York. We have to knock it out before it hits us. Iran at the moment has its back to the wall. It's not doing it. But what will happen in the near future, or worst case scenario, Russia decides to hit us? You hit us with a nuclear weapon, that's an end game. It's over with.
1: Now, is this something that we've considered doing too, to be aggressive?
0: Yeah. EMP was first realized in 1962. When we lofted a nuclear weapon into space off of the coast of Hawaii, well, 5 miles, when it blew, it started short-circuiting the electrical grid in Hawaii. And for the first time, we start to realize this is a potent weapon. Now, remember, we used to have MAD, mutual assured destruction. They hit us, we hit them. Well, that's... it's a no-win for either side, but a third world player, particularly North Korea or Iran, before its nuclear program was derailed, would hit us, we're done for.

0: And we don't have the capacity at this point to blow down a nuclear weapon attacking us. We need to invest in what Reagan used to call Star Wars, systems to hit nuclear weapons before they hit us. We have to hit them before they hit us. Because if not, again, game over, we lose.
1: Bill, you sound like you're more concerned about an EMP rather than a solar flare. Aren't they both dangerous?
0: George, both of them keep me up at night. Like for right now, 1:30 in the morning in the East Coast of the United States. Yes, both are dangerous. We can respond to an EMP. There is no response yet to protecting the grid from a solar flare. That's an entirely different ball game. We had to prepare for that as well. That requires hardening our electrical grid to be able to resist both solar flares and an EMP strike. We're not doing it. Our electrical grid is extremely vulnerable to these types of disruptions.
1: Well, wouldn't a Golden Dome be able to prevent the solar flare?
0: Exactly. Golden Dome would, to a certain extent. The Golden Dome is a multi-layered system, both in terms of defense, but also to harden our electrical grid, to make it more resistant to electrostatic discharge. We're starting to do that in military bases. State of South Carolina, I know, is working on it. But it's a long way. The problem is we have to harden the grid. For example, our high-tension lines need to be better protected from disruptions. Right now, we're not. We run an electrical grid that's basically 50 years old, technology from the 1970s, 1980s. We need to power our electrical grid on a 21st century system with things like circuit breakers and better resistance to an EMP. But yeah, I'm more concerned at the moment about a military strike, but the situations with just the sun are there as well.
1: How many years ago did you write the book, 1 Second After?
0: Gosh, it's hard to believe for me. It's been over 20 years. And you and I have been talking. I remember, George, you and I first started talking shortly after the book was published in 2009. We've seen a couple times where the grid was coming up. There was voting to better protect it. And then, of course, Congress being Congress, it was shut off. It's been a very frustrating process across the years.
1: And we see what happens when the power goes out in certain regions during the wintertime and stuff like that. It's a disaster, Bill.
0: Well, you know, I was just reading earlier today the situation in Gary, Indiana, where it's been 3 weeks and parts of Gary are still offline. I first started worrying about this issue, went back in the 90s, and I was still living in Lafayette, Indiana, and an ice storm there shut us off for 3 weeks. We need better protection to the system. We basically put an electrical grid up, but we don't harden it to be resistant for these types of insects. We have to think ahead because one major strike from a solar storm, again, cripples us even for weeks. It would literally be hundreds of billions, trillions of dollars worth of damage.
1: Are our military installations protected against an EMP?
0: They're starting to be. I know of several military installations where, for instance, San Diego, where I was recently at for a conference, they are starting to harden the system. It doesn't cost that much to do that, to make it a modern system rather than a system from the 1980s, which is common for our civilian defense systems. Military, they are finally starting to work.
1: Bill, why haven't past presidents, Democrats and Republicans, why haven't they done anything about this in the past?
0: I call it expectation of normalcy. Everything worked yesterday. Everything will work today. Of course, it's going to work tomorrow. That's the way we think. I don't want to spend X amount of money now to harden the grid because there isn't a political push to do so. It's not going to actually change until more representatives are out there saying, this is a real problem. We got to do with it now. We're not thinking ahead. We're spending our money on other things. Look at all the waste that the Secretary of Defense has been talking about. We spend it on that rather than on a real threat.
1: Are you concerned about China?
0: Not really. If China handed off to third world agents attacking systems to blow our system offline, yes. But remember, if they do it anywhere in the open, China hits us, we have mutual assured destruction. We hit them back. I'm more concerned about third world players, and not just with solar, but with cyber attacks taking our grid offline. That's a big concern for me as well.
1: Bill, we're going to take a short break, but we'll come back and talk more about the solar flares and the possibilities of those hitting and much more. And then the movie. What's going on with the possibility of a movie from One Second After? Back in a moment with Bill Forstchen on Coast to Coast AM.
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4: They need our help. So that's where Coast to Coast AM comes in and George Norrie comes in. Because you're going to have people on here that will give the government investigators an idea where to look, how to look, and what to look for. So it really does a lot of validation of the history of this show. And this is a huge step forward to getting to the truth, because for the first time, we have the U.S. government admitting that there's something to this, really admitting there's something to this. And that's the big step for all of us.
5: Ty Pennington, and this is another one of Ty's tips. Hey, I'm all about using unusual items for usual household purposes, like paint cans for lights or silverware for drawer pulls. 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Well, fescue, that is. But you don't have to go quite that far to incorporate unusual choices into your home decor. A really good place to start experimenting is using tiles. What about faux leather tiles? You can use the leather...
6: We'll see the chance of a shower or thunderstorm overnight, a low dropping down to the mid-60s, a pop-up storm or two possible Wednesday, afternoon high 77. Thursday could be a pretty good soaking, rain and a few thunderstorms look likely, afternoon high 79. Friday, partly sunny, drying out with 63, high 78. Sunshine on Saturday, low 57, a high of 75. Sunny weather Sunday, high mid-70s. I'm meteorologist Mark Thibodeau with the Weather Channel on WIBX, 950 AM and 92.3 FM.
7: Hey, hey, hey, Mohawk Valley, I'm talking to you. Utica, Rome, Herkimer, Oneida, Jimmy Fallon's in the house. 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
2: And welcome back, George Norrie, along with Bill Forstchen, as we talk about protecting our power grid from EMP attacks and also solar flares, CMEs, they're called coronal mass ejections. Bill, we've been talking about turning 1 second after into a movie. Any updates on that?
6: I have to say something first. It was from one of your guests previously who made the comment, government is not too smart. That's part of the problem with this whole issue. Recall, we had one senator, our congressman, who's talking about the island of Tinian tipping over. Remember that?
2: Yep.
6: And, I mean, that's the mentality of many of our representatives. So to sell something complex like EMP is difficult. Now, as to what's happening with me, and lots of good news. I've been talking with you previously about turning all this into a movie. That's happened. And the first showing of the movie will be in Manhattan, September 30th. And in fact, George, I'm extending to you an invite. I'm hoping that you might be free to join us for that. That's going to be September 30th. It's coming out as a movie, and it's going to be a major theatrical release as well. So I'm really thrilled with all of this.
2: Good for you. That's exciting.
6: Well, I wish some of the people who worked with this issue for years, were still alive to join us for the event, because I attribute my success to their help. So we're going to get the word out there. And finally, I think the movie will educate the public as to what's going on. The movie is a very realistic portrayal of what happens in a small town if we're hit by an EMP.
2: Any well-known stars in the movie?
6: You know, I know that Josh Holloway, who's been in quite a few films, is one of the leads. And remember Mary McDonald, the woman from Dances with Wolves? She's going to be the grandmother on the story. So, yeah, some pretty big names. I don't remember some of the others, but they were in Game of Thrones and some other films.
2: Well, good for you. It's about time, Bill, isn't it?
6: Yeah, it only took 20 years, George, and I'm now in my 70s. So if the second book gets sold, I hope they do so in a better time frame than the current one. I'm just thrilled that it's finally happening.
2: Coronal mass ejections from the sun. We have been very lucky lately that some of the bursts that have popped out of the sun have been aimed away from the planet, not facing us. But eventually, that's not going to happen. We're going to get hit, aren't we?
6: Well, the analogy I give is take a person out on a football field, all right? And he's standing there holding up an orange that represents the Earth. And every day, somebody blindfolded at the 50-yard line fires a shot. And, you know, 99.999% are just randomly going to go off. But sooner or later, something's going to hit the orange and blow it up. We've had a couple of situations where bullets have missed by a very narrow margin. I remember being with you on a show several years back where we talked about the fact that if the Earth had been 3 days previous in its orbit, we would have been hammered head on and the grid taken offline. So, yes, an issue there that we have to worry about as well. It's not going to, statistically, any given day is not going to hit, but over a period of time, 100, 150 years, we're going to get nailed sooner or later.
2: What happens to the countries that are on the opposite side of the CME?
6: Well, they're lucky unless the solar storm is active for a period of 12 hours, at which point almost everything on the planet will be affected by it. So it's not necessarily what will protect us. For example, we could be hit, China not. But if the storm lasts for 8 to 12 hours, China will be hit as well.
2: As the Earth turns, right?
6: My grandmother's favorite show.
2: I love that. The Carrington event of 1859, what did it do to the railroad lines?
6: What happened there, the Internet of 1859 was basically telegraphy and then railroads. And the rails, which were, low-grade iron compared to what we have now, were picking up the electrical discharge, and the rails became electrified, and they saw, ties, the railroad ties, catching on fire. The batteries, the primitive batteries of that time that powered the electrical grid for telegraphy, were shorting off, even catching on fire from the overload. So that was in 1859. Think of how vulnerable our electrical grid is today, where even just in my house, far more complex systems than existed in 1859, all of them vulnerable to solar storms.
2: Great are presidents based on what they may have done on an A, B, C, D, E scale. Bill Clinton, what would you give him as a grade?
6: D minus.
2: George Bush Jr.
6: C.
2: Barack Obama.
6: F.
2: Wow.
6: Yeah.
2: Donald Trump.
6: I don't even have a number for the previous part, Biden and his doctor's wife. But Donald Trump, B+. He is aware of this. He's investing in it. I'm a little frustrated that he doesn't talk about it more. Of all the different issues he talks about, even just spending 15 minutes on a national broadcast, say an interview on Fox saying, this is an issue. We got to address it. The problem is, it does sound science fiction, doesn't it? It sounds like we're all wearing, you and I are wearing, some people accuse us of wearing tinfoil hats. But nevertheless, it's a real issue. And

0: and needs real answers. We're finally starting to do it, but slower than I would like.
1: Do you think some nations would think of this as an act of war if we were insulating our grid?
0: Yeah. Remember the argument back with Star Wars and Ronald Reagan in the 1980s? The mere fact that we were defensively building defense systems was seen as an act of aggression. I fear the same thing would happen today to a certain extent. But my golly, we're not talking a major investment across spread out between 10 to 15 years. We're talking about a significant sum, but basically it's like, what the heck? It's $100 billion more. You know, in today's spending climate, that's nothing compared to what we waste our money on.
1: Bill, what was it that you saw many years ago that got you interested in this subject in the first place?
0: I was a graduate student at Purdue, and I lived in Lafayette, Indiana. And in 1991, a major ice storm blew the entire grid offline for several weeks. Everything from the high-tension lines, those high-tension towers, were collapsing from the weight of ice. It's going to take weeks to bring it back. Now, this is a university town. It's, shall we say, we're expecting a better mentality on the part of some people. But after 4 or 5 days, people got squirrely. I remember my neighbor, well, not my neighbor, the guy who lived across the street had a generator. And he had to very quietly try and run it without people hearing it because everybody was coming to his house and knocking on the door and saying, can I charge my phone? How about let me run an extension cord to your house? He talked to the power crews. He said people got really squirrely. So that squirreliness was the beginning of my book, One Second After. If it could hit and disrupt a major town, what happens in the average town and city in the United States going offline even for a week?
1: The solar flares are given certain numbers. What do you think the Carrington event would have been?
0: 11 on a scale of 10.
1: Wow. Huge.
0: That was 150, well, now 160 years ago. We've had some, shall we say, a level 5 or a level 6. For example, Quebec back in the late 1990s. Where parts of Quebec were blown offline for several days. But, oh, that's Quebec. That doesn't affect the United States. That's how we think about it. A Carrington-level event, it would take us years to recover from it.
1: Can you see a CME with a telescope?
0: Nope. You can if you're into observing the sun and not going blind doing it. Yeah, you're seeing it all the time. Solar storms erupting off the surface of the sun, but they're always like aimed in different directions. We're talking about one aimed like a high power rifle straight at the United States. We would have maybe a brief warning, 12 to 24 hours, that something bad was going to happen and to try and do things to ameliorate this, but then it's all over.
1: How did those people in the 1850s know what this was?
0: The vast majority, of course, did not. It was just mysterious. Suddenly, you know, the batteries on the telegraphy system blew up. Well, heck, we'll replace that. It was realized by the solar astronomer, Carrington. He saw the storm on the surface of the sun, and then 2 days later, it blew out parts of the grid in London and elsewhere. He put it together, thus it would finally be named the Carrington event. But 95% of the American public would not even think about seeing it until suddenly they're getting warnings, hey, something bad is about to happen. Power your grid down and hope for the best.
1: I was in a store years ago, Bill, I've mentioned this story before, where the power had gone out in that store. And they were trying to do things manually. And the cashiers could not do arithmetic.
0: And can you imagine that now? I mean, well, for example, George, it was about a month ago. I always like to give $2 bills sometimes, you know, for tips and all that. I bought something in a store, just a convenience store. I handed a $2 bill, and the person stared at me, stared at the bill, and then accused me of trying to pass funny money, you know. I said, no, this is real money. Wouldn't take it. I had to pass, you know, find a couple of dollar bills and use that. So take that across the board. The average employee in stores, large and small, could not do manual if their life depended on it.
1: We're going to take calls next hour with Bill Forstchen for the entire hour. His website is linked up at coasttocoastam.com. Where do we get your books, Bill?
0: Well, as I used to say, in better bookstores everywhere, I always recommend in Amazon or Best, you know, Barnes & Noble or any bookstore will have it. And with the movie coming out shortly, there's going to be a re-release of the book with some publicity. So it'll be very easy to get a book again. I'm really thrilled that this is happening. After 20 years, the book is still selling. I wanted the idea to get out, and it is getting out.
1: Do you think the movie will spearhead a drive to get this fixed?
0: That is my sacred prayer. When I first started talking to the producers and the director of my movie a year and a half ago, I kept emphasizing, I want an accurate portrayal, because Hollywood consistently gets it wrong. In this case, they're doing the right thing. They're really doing a portrayal of what happens with an EMP. So I'm glad finally the notice is getting out. A book, you could sell 100,000 books and it's considered successful. A movie, 10 million people might watch it over a weekend. That's going to be the difference.
1: Especially when it eventually gets to Amazon Prime or Netflix.
0: Absolutely, yes. But, you know, think about it, that a movie that portrays it wrong, it really does affect how the public sees EMP. Most people see EMP in the wrong light. This movie will show it's a long-term effect. It's a military EMP that strikes our country, and boom, the grid is offline and chaos follows. Literally within hours, chaos would follow after a major electromagnetic pulse attack.
1: Are you more concerned about a CME from the sun or an EMP from a rogue nation?
0: You know, George, both. Both of them keep me awake at night. But the thing of it is, we cannot influence in any way whatsoever a solar storm erupting and hitting us. At least with a military strike, we can communicate, and our current president has done this very effectively with North Korea and, of course, Iran. Don't even think about it. But, George, in the long term, sooner or later, somebody's going to do it. Some rogue nation or third world player will put a nuclear weapon over the United States and detonate it. It's inevitable. It might be tomorrow. It might be 20 years from now. But sooner or later, it will happen.
1: Well, I think that was a concern, that Iran would probably do that if they got their nukes.
0: Absolutely, yes. When our president started that whole thing back in February, I was like, thank you, Lord, because they were looking at them having the nuclear weapon within a month. And commentators were going, oh, my gosh, they could hit San Francisco or San Diego or something. And I'm going, you idiots, it would be a nationwide event from just one weapon 200 miles up.
1: When we come back in a moment with Bill Forstchen, we'll open up the phone lines and take your calls. Let's get your thoughts on EMPs or coronal mass ejections, or tell us what it was like for you to be in a powerless situation.
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1: Front stationary, and as long as that front stays just south-southwest of us, we're going to keep the strongest storms to our west and south. So as we push on through this morning, clouds with some limited sunshine. Getting into the afternoon and the second part of the day, a few showers, thunderstorms. Can't rule out a stronger storm, but not expecting widespread severe. Upper 70s should do it. Tonight, a few showers, thunderstorms early, tapering off late. Still could be some downpours with the stronger storms, upper 60s. Scattered showers and thunderstorms are possible tomorrow, especially through about early afternoon. Might get some late day sun, high 80. And a beauty of a Friday, sunshine 78. From the Weather Channel, I'm meteorologist Ray Stajic, WIBX 950 AM and 92.3 FM.
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5: 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A clear, fresh voice cutting through the noise to tell the truth. It's the Guy Benson Show. Filling in for Guy Benson, here's Tom Shalhoub.
6: It is Tom Shalhoub filling in for Guy Benson on The Guy Benson Show. Once again, 3 hours of radio from the fill-in guy. But as I said yesterday when I filled in, Guy Benson is coming back. He'll be back in studio after the Labor Day weekend. He'll be back in my linen shirts, white pants, and my white bucks will be in the closet because you can't wear them after Labor Day. We are going to do breaking news now because it's breaking. It happened yesterday, but it's kind of the breaking New York City news, but it speaks to many national issues of the violence that happened in New York. Now, the only thing I knew about it before I came in here was the videos that I had seen on X. And these were showing a woman being shot by police officers. And of course, you have people on X react, oh, look, police shoot a woman. I went through probably several of the videos before I realized that the woman in question had already killed someone. Let me play some sound for you just to hear it from. This is Jessica Tisch. She is detailing the stabbing so we are on the same page here of what happened. Clip 32.
7: The subject, armed with two knives, approached a man who had just exited the subway and was standing with his wife waiting to cross the street. The subject waved the knives before stabbing a 68-year-old man in the right side of his abdomen in what appears to be a random and unprovoked attack. The subject then proceeded up 7th Avenue toward 42nd Street and approached a second victim, a 32-year-old woman, stabbing her in the abdomen. We believe that this, too, was a random and unprovoked attack. The stabbing was captured on police Argus camera. The female victim was removed to Bellevue Hospital, where she was tragically pronounced deceased.
6: Okay, I'm here with Paul Morrow. As I said, it's Tom Shalhoub for Guy Benson, Guy Benson Show. Paul Morrow joining us now. He's former NYPD. He's a lawyer. He's got you're a multi-hyphenated guy. You've been covering this. You just were on the radio talking about this. Who's this Jessica Tisch? She's
8: the police commissioner.
6: Okay. Police commissioner gave the lowdown. She said two words. She stressed both of these stabbings were, she said, random and unprovoked. Why did she use those two? She wanted to stress that. That's obviously something I wanted to say. Why do they say those two things, random and unprovoked? What does that mean when they say that?
8: All right. So she had not been evincing any threatening behavior. There's no way it could have been interdicted previous to the stabbing. The idea being is that, that there was nothing that could have been done to prevent this because it was unprovoked in the sense that, nobody caused it. Nobody picked a fight with her. She wasn't reacting to something. But it's also doing something a little subtler, Tom, which is it is highlighting the failure of the political class in this town. And that political class is now led by Zohram Mamdani, our mayor. And that failure is to address the fact that our streets in this city are rife with mentally ill, many of whom are extremely menacing, very dangerous. Not a day goes by where you don't have some kind of an incident with a mentally ill, generally homeless person, bothering, attacking, and usually women are generally the victims, as it was here, never mind on the subways. And nobody even head fakes towards a solution. Some of the studies show that if you just took, let's say, about 1,000 people who are felon recidivists and who are constantly doing this stuff and are just in and out of the jail, the Rikers Island jail, if you just took them and forcibly incarcerated them, which you could do legally, take some imagination and effort, put them someplace humane, but locked in them away in what we used to call the facilities for the criminally insane.
6: Mm-hmm.
8: It's only about 1,000. And you don't just do it spontaneously. You'd have to, you know, they'd have to commit a crime. But you'd have to say, you know what, this is your 15th felony. Once again, you're telling us, you're hearing voices telling you to stab a woman. You know, you're going away this time. And that's it. And that's where you're going to live out the rest of your life, away, segregated from polite society. But nobody does it. Everybody just says move on. And Mamdani will barely comment on this. He doesn't have the chops for it. He's an amateur that's in over his head. And just like our last two mayors, no solutions even being offered. And what kind of a city, what kind of a society can come up with some kind of a solution for people who are not in their right minds, who want to hurt their fellow citizens? You would think that that's a basic of forming a society going back to the biblical era. But somehow or other, we seem to have gotten, you know, we've lost the idea that we all banded together into cities and into nations for safety. And yeah, we've just had it too good.
6: The other day, I was listening to some right-wing guy on social media, and I don't even know who it was, but he was doing one of his, you know, videos from home, and he said, I could tell he was conservative, because he said, our hero, Ronald Reagan, was the one who deinstitutionalized all of the mentally ill. Is that true? I mean, I've heard that kind of thing before. Apparently in the 80s, we changed our system. We used to have houses for criminally insane.
8: Yeah.
6: There was a movement to deinstitutionalize. Can you pin it on Reagan, or was that just the time that it happened in our country?
8: I think the latter, from what I understand. Now, you know, I don't want to set myself up as an expert on this. You know, I have a book on it that I've been trying to catch up with for a long time. Dagan McDowell knows a ton about this kind of stuff. She and I have had some interesting conversations in regard. One of the things I can tell you is the following. Who's often trotted out as the fall guy, erroneously, is Geraldo Rivera. Geraldo did an expose on a place called Willowbrook, which was in Staten Island here in New York City, where the conditions that the inmates were kept under were absolutely horrific. And it was just, you know, I won't be too graphic, but it was just terrible.
6: Yeah.
8: And so that he snuck in, he got a camera, snuck into the place, and he did this, and it made him as a journalist. It was a big, big story. I remember when I was a kid. The problem is that, and as a result, they closed that Willowbrook down, and it took with it all of the institutions that you're talking about. The problem is the institution Willowbrook that Geraldo did the expose on was not for the criminally insane. It was for people who had congenital birth defects, people with what they used to call mental retardation, people mm-hmm. that who just couldn't function at an adult in an adult capacity. And they just conflated that with the institutions that we had for the criminally insane, and they just blew them all open. And you can go around New York State, and there are these redundant, they were made redundant, medical facilities. There's a big one on Long Island. They're these huge, they look like something out of Batman. There's these big red brick buildings that used to house these folks, and they're just empty. They just emptied them out. The buildings still stand because they were well made.
6: And where did they go? I mean, they didn't literally open a white van and let them out in the street, did they?
8: I mean, apparently they practically did, because there was just no place to put them. They, you know, some of them they had to incarcerate because they were criminally sentenced.
6: Yeah.
8: But others, you know, they I don't know, apparently they just kind of little by little devolved them out into society, because that's what you hear is why they're on the street and there's no place to put them now. I can tell you as a cop, you show up on a job on one of those things, the person is acting erratically. They seem to be dangerous. There's really not a whole lot you can do. You take them to Bellevue, at least in Manhattan. You take them, you get the ambulance comes. If they're violent, you got to go in the ambulance with them. And they're cuffed so they don't hurt anybody. You take them to Bellevue. Generally, what happens at Bellevue, they put them in a, they call it the PEP, psychological something or other, I forget, emergency something. Generally, what they do, they give them some fluids, maybe some meds. They open the door, they let them out. That's it.
6: And so you've got a lot of people who are mentally ill who, you know, let's call them mildly mentally ill. People who have struggled with mental illness,
8: right,
6: walking the street, they're not hurting anybody, but then they start doing drugs and that's where it all goes south. How much the people you're talking about as a cop that you had to interact with, how much of it is drugs in addition to mental illness?
8: You know, 90-95%.
6: Yeah.
8: You know, and that's why we spend billions in this town on the homeless population.
6: Mm-hmm.
8: And the reason so many are on the street is because the homeless, you know, the facilities that they have, the homeless shelters, they have a curfew. And the people who are supposed to be in them don't want to adhere to the curfew because generally at night they want to be out on the street scoring drugs. So you say, God, we spend billions on the homeless shelters in this town, the Department of Homeless Services, all the NGOs. It's tens of billions. And yet I walk around the street, I see homeless encampments all over the place. Well, why aren't they? And you can't remove them because under the de Blasio administration, they took away by executive order, even though it's still on the books legally, they took away, it's called disorderly conduct, they took away the subdivision where blocking pedestrian traffic was an offense. So you can't forcibly move them. And I'm sure Zoro Mamdani is going to adhere to that. And so these are choices. What we have now, the DSA characters in the far left that always runs New York City, it seems, in the modern era, this is, the people say, why don't they see the problem? They do see the problem, but this is what they want. Like, this is the end game. It's they don't see this as something that need, like you and I sitting here say, well, how do you fix this? They don't see that as something that needs to be fixed. This is where they want to be, and this is where they think a just society should evolve to. And if it means occasionally a young woman going to work at Bank of America gets stabbed in the heart, that's collateral damage that they can apparently live with.
6: Yeah. So you mentioned earlier, when you, first thing you said, you mentioned, and there are ways to do this. There are ways to put these people away. You have to get a little creative with it. So what would you have to do? Let's assume we got rid of Mamdani or anyone who's in the way of, you know, and we have someone in there who does want to solve this problem. What are the creative ways that you would be able to get people? And essentially what you're doing is forcibly putting them into some type of care.
8: Yeah, you have two means of doing it. You can do it civilly or you can do it criminally, right? Civil commitment is extremely difficult in our society in general because of the Bill of Rights and people's right to self-determination. But after a while, you can overcome that if you have a court order. And

0: up anyway. I'm sentencing you to the full 30 years, which means that we can hold you for 25 of those, roughly, under good behavior and all that. And you know what? If you're a person of 50, 60 years old who's been on the street for a long time, you're going to die in that jail. And you know what? Oh, and you had this is, you know what? You did it to two people. So I'm going to make the sentences run consecutively. So now you're looking at 50 years. And that's just the lever to keep them in. Now, what I would argue is that, and civilly as well, the facilities should be amenable. There are all these studies that show that seeing green is a calming effect. I'm not saying lock people up in a dungeon. We're not talking about bedlam in London in the Victorian era. I'm talking about facilities where these people are treated well. They get meds, not narcotics that they, you know, they're going to shoot into their arms or smoke meth or something, yeah. But the calming down meds that they likely need, things that they can help them, you know, psychotropic drugs, three hots in a cot, things to keep them entertained, humane treatment. And if you did that with about 1,000 to 1,500 people, according, I've seen 1,000, I've seen 1,500, I've seen 2,000. So there's various metrics, and, you know, it depends on who you're reading. But if you did that in a city of 8.5 million, if you just did what I just said, all of a sudden, young women could take the subway in this town again without having to look over their shoulder every 15 seconds.
1: And you, when you say green, you mean like do you mean like a farm? Like
0: like something bucolic. Yeah, you know, like put them on. That's why these facilities tend to be out in the woods. They're upstate and stuff like that.
1: What about work? Like, I don't want to sound crazy, but, you know, I just watched
0: something
1: Cool
0: productive.
1: Hand Luke. They were all, you know, those guys didn't have much time to horse around. They were, you know, breaking rocks or whatever, but when people say forced labor, people say, what, are you crazy? But look, what if it's a facility, it's upstate New York, and part of the thing they have to do is go work in the garden? I'm not saying they have to break rocks. What about, like, pick up an awl?
0: I don't know what an awl is, but that said, program on Rikers Island, which is being closed, by the way, because it's just so horrific that we have this jail island. And so they're going to put the jails now for New York City, not prison jail, the short-term facilities in each borough. We lose about 50% of our jail beds. You think we lock up nobody now? In the next 2 years, we're going to cut about 50%. You see, I've seen various metrics, but according to the website, about 50% of the beds, the jail beds in New York City are going to disappear. What do you think that's going to look like? But currently on Rikers Island, they have a farming program because, again, it's bucolic, it's calming, it keeps them hands busy so they're not stabbing each other, and it's a good program. You're going to put it upstate, which is where some of the mental facilities, actually the current mental facilities that people get sentenced to, because let's say you're in prison on a murder, and you're just too crazy for general population. There is a facility to send you. Or if you're found incapable of going to trial, they put you in a facility and treat you until they decide you are capable.
1: Yeah.
0: So the thing exists, we just don't use it.
1: Well, I think we just solved the problem. Paul Morrow, I mean, this
0: we
1: is
0: solved
1: what I,
0: nothing. This, we articulated the problem.
1: Yes, we articulated the problem. And then, but to solve the problem, obviously, you've got to vote some people out and other people in. Paul Morrow, thank you for joining us. This is Tom Shalhoub. I'm in for Guy Benson on The Guy Benson Show.
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3: WIBX. This place. I've been surfing here since I was a kid. Now, seeing my grandson out on the water, it means everything to me. Watching him and taking in the blue waves, the sea breeze, the blurry horizon.
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0: for Guy Benson on the Guy Benson Show. Guy will be back next week talking to Paul Morrow in the last segment. A lot of great insight on, you know, what's gone on in America's cities and why there are so many mentally ill in the streets. We were also taking some shots at Mom Donnie. Let's play some sound here of him reacting to this, the murder and the police shooting, clip 31.
1: I want to thank the NYPD officers who stepped in and prevented a horrific attack from becoming even worse. This is what the men and women of this department do every single day to keep our city safe. As is standard, there will be an internal investigation and body-worn camera footage will be released to the public.
0: Well, that could have been Rudolph Giuliani. I have no problem with what he just said. That was a perfect statement from a New York City mayor. It shows you, you know, the broken clock is right twice a day. He's done this a few times. He knows, you know, he knows when to play the game, to play it straight. And that was a statement of support for the police, if there ever was one. So I got no problem with that. I wish that he would do that more. I don't have a whole lot of faith in what he's going to do as mayor, but I mean, if I'm tongue-tied. I like what Zohran said. It's fine. So that's good. And maybe positive vibes for the future on that one. When I was talking to Paul, he mentioned Geraldo Rivera and the groundbreaking work he did exposing mental illness. And I was thinking of a 1960s documentary. I couldn't think of the name of it, so I looked it up during the break. Titicut Follies, 1967. This was Bridgewater State. And it was a feature film that exposed the mistreatment of people in mental health facilities. This is Tom Shalhoub for Guy Benson.
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3: Hello, I'm Oneida County Executive Anthony Pacenti. 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
16: 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Mosquito bites. Those pesky little biters can cause quite an itch. The Centers for Disease Control and Prevention saying only female mosquitoes bite people and animals to get a blood meal, and most can't produce eggs without that meal. But why does it itch? The CDC says they pierce your skin using a special mouth part to suck up the blood, and it injects saliva into your skin, and that results in a bump and itching. People react differently. Some folks can have a slight mark and itch, but others can have a large area of swelling, redness, and soreness. Some can even get a fever or hives. The CDC suggests treating a bite by washing the area with soap and water. 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Repeat as needed. Or apply a mixture of baking soda and water, which can help reduce the itch, and wash it off after 10 minutes. An over-the-counter anti-itch cream can also help. 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I'm Lisa Brady.
17: Front stationary, and as long as that front stays just south-southwest of us, we're going to keep the strongest storms to our west and south. So as we push on through this morning, clouds with some limited sunshine. Getting into the afternoon and the second part of the day, a few showers, thunderstorms. Can't rule out a stronger storm, but not expecting widespread severe. Upper 70s should do it. Tonight, a few showers, thunderstorms early, tapering off late. Still could be some downpours with the stronger storms, upper 60s. Scattered showers and thunderstorms are possible tomorrow, especially through about early afternoon. Might get some late day sun, high 80. And a beauty of a Friday, sunshine 78. From the Weather Channel, I'm meteorologist Ray Stajic, WIBX 950 AM and 92.3 FM.
18: Hey, hey, hey, Mohawk Valley, I'm talking to you. New Hartford, Little Falls, Ilion, Oneida, Jimmy Fallon's in the house. 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
0: The war in Iran, the Iran war, or is it a war? I wanted to talk about whether it's a war. And if it isn't a war, what is it? Is it one of those famous police actions? I don't really think we should refer to this as a real war, because if you think about U.S. foreign policy and, you know, U.S. flexing its muscle and taking action and things like that, I don't know if what has happened in Iran qualifies as the Iran war. It's certainly not a war like the Iraq war, or even the Afghanistan war. Is it like Vietnam? No, it's not like Vietnam. What is it like? Well, it was kind of like one of those wars that, let's go back to the Clinton administration, when they would lob a few bombs and blow up a factory here and there and kind of brush back the regime in some foreign country that had bad actors in it. I mean, do we refer to the Libya war? We killed that guy, Muammar Gaddafi. Remember Hillary Clinton? We came, we saw he died. Remember that crazy Hillary Clinton? Let's go to our vice president and listen to him describe what's going on in the region. And this is clip 11.
19: And to everybody who's looking at the scenario, looking at the situation and saying, well, what's next? Our answer is very simple. What's next is you're not allowed to fire at commercial shipping like you're a terrorist state. You're not allowed to deny not just the United States, but the world an international waterway. And so what we're at in both our economic and our military efforts is just ensuring that the Iranians aren't using violence to try to shut down the Strait of Hormuz. And when they do use violence, of course, we have a response to that.
0: Okay, so that's the vice president saying, what's going on over there now? We are enforcing shipping lanes. Now, that's something we do all the time, and we don't call it a war. Now, there was a big attack. We basically did I would go so far as to say we did a regime change in Iran because we

0: killed them all. And, you know, the regime is still there, but we know it's not the regime that was there before. We knocked out their nuclear capabilities to the extent that we, you know, you can argue over whether we did it. Sometimes President Trump says we decimated them. We completely took away their ability. But at the same time, he says, and other people say, well, we have to keep on this because we can't allow them to get a nuclear weapon. Well, what did we, how badly did we decimate them? Did we knock them back 10 years? They were on the verge of getting a weapon. How many years did we get out of that attack? I don't know the answer to that. But essentially what I'm trying to do here on today's show is say, okay, maybe it's a war, small w, but I want to speak to people who are conservative because I hear them all the time. It's someone like Sean Davis. Okay, I love Sean Davis. This is a guy, he's right-wing guy, very pro-Trump, but I see him posting things like, we shouldn't have done it, we shouldn't have gone into the war. There's other right-wing guys. There's a lot of the MAGA Republicans who are upset with Trump because they think we got ourselves entangled in a foreign war, and I don't quite see it that way. Maybe. I could be convinced, but I have not been convinced yet by these right-wing people with whom I agree on almost all the other MAGA stuff. And here's why. Because I think this is a different war, because I don't think it is a globalist enterprise. What do you mean, Tom? What's the difference here? Well, I think that George W. Bush was involved in a globalist enterprise when he invaded Iraq. I think that, you know, at the time, I thought it was a good idea because I bought the line that after 9/11, we had to realign the Middle East. I kind of believed the thing about we got to attack them over there so they don't attack us over here. I knew that Iraq was not behind the 9/11 attacks. I knew that weapons of mass destruction was BS. I knew that, and I think everybody knew that. And I thought at the time, I wish he would say what he's doing. I wish W would, you know, say, you know what we're doing? We're realigning in the Middle East, because Topher Black and you know, all these other characters, you know, the right wing, what we call the neocons, who now have become the anti-Trump movement in the United States. The neocons said, we're realigning the Middle East. We have to do it now. Dick Cheney pretty much said it. If you got him alone in a room, he would tell you, this is what we're doing here. Me and my buddies at Halliburton are realigning American power in that region. We're making friends with the kingdoms, and we are making enemies with the jihadists, and we are going to realign the Middle East. And then it didn't seem like a bad idea. But as the decade dragged on and on, not just with Bush, but then with Obama, because Obama decided that, you know, for marketing purposes, Iraq was the bad war, and he wanted to go back into Afghanistan. So for 8 years under Obama, we went back in and we refought Afghanistan, and Afghanistan was never a great fight. Afghanistan is not a strategic part of the world. It is completely that the only reason we went into Afghanistan was because of bin Laden. We thought he was there. The minute we found out he wasn't there, we should have pulled out of there completely and not wasted any blood and treasure. So what am I saying? I'm saying that George Bush and his New World Order and the Axis of Evil, and then the ensuing Bush and, you know, Bush and Obama agreed on this, the international rules-based world order that we hear about from all of the foreign policy people, Republican and Democrat, until Trump changed things. They were wrong, because they were trying to realign the world from a globalist perspective. Donald Trump came back in addition to saying no more wars, which is upsetting the right. Part of his no more wars was no more globalist wars. And the reason I don't think that this Iran war is a globalist war is that it's proving not to be. This is a war of American interests. You know, what's the globalist plan for, you know, this Iran war? none of the Davos type of people seem to be supporting this war. We're getting allies, and you know, England is helping us, and obviously there's many Middle Eastern countries who are helping us. But the old fashioned Clinton, Bush, old foreign policy people, they're not really behind Trump's foreign policy. And if I would call it the Trump doctrine, that is, let's look at the big foreign policy, or let's do the big bad military actions of our president. We're talking about Venezuela, and we're talking about Iran. Both of those things are strategic in nature. They're economic in nature. Let's play Scott Bessent right here. Scott Bessent, clip 15, about what we're trying to do in Iran.
1: We know who you are. You know who you are, and we are probably going to announce a bank sanction this week, and we will announce one the week after. We are speaking to our allies here who have all come forward, and we have had a great show of support, whether it's from the EU, the ECB, the UK, the UAE, Bahrainians. So we have seen great support around the world, and we have zero tolerance. We are going to economically asphyxiate this regime. And as President Trump said, the reason the MOU did not work, they were not ready for a deal. Mm-hmm. My job is to make sure that they want to have a deal. Mm. And they will want to have one.
0: Bessent is fun, isn't he? He's really like, he has a kind of a quiet, mellow voice, but you know, he's really tough when he needs to be, right? Economically asphyxiate Iran. Now, what does he mean by that? We're putting our foot on the neck of Iran, and that is, you know, through the Strait of Hormuz. And why are we doing that? Because of oil. Because we want to control the Strait of Hormuz, and we want to become independent as an oil producer, as an oil importer. We don't want to be, you know, over a barrel, so to speak, and be the victims of the Iranians. It's an economic thing. It's a nationalist view of the world. Venezuela is nationalist, even though people are saying, oh, Donald Trump, he's being like an imperialist around the world. Why is he being an imperialist? Why did he essentially overthrow, you know, and I'll take the extreme view, because Trump denies he overthrew anybody, but he overthrew two regimes, Iran and Venezuela. Now, there's still the old regimes are still in there, but he decapitated the original guys, and he's playing strongman, and he's playing gangster with the other ones. Why is he doing it? He's doing it because there is a Trump doctrine. And people seem to think Donald Trump is like out there just kind of winging it. But they actually have articulated what their plan is. America looking forward in the next century needs independence, economic independence, right? It needs to be able to compete with China and not be a victim of China. So what they're doing in Venezuela, what they're doing in the Panama Canal when they're trying to strong arm the Chinese and take away their power, and what they're doing in Iran is making America ready for the next century with that, did I use the word before? Hemispheric strategy toward the world. A hemispheric nationalist strategy as opposed to a European-based global strategy. It's very different. It's very different. You know, maybe someday I'll have a guy like Sean Davis in, or I'm trying to think of some of the other, you know, famous right wingers. I mean, Tucker's one of them, right? I mean, Tucker's got a lot of other things that he's disagreeing with. But you know, the Tucker Carlson, there's a faction of the party that's unhappy with Trump, and they're basically saying it's because of the war. And some of them come on our programs here, and they say this: we should not be at war. And you know, there's people who are MAGA. Domestically, just regular old people that I see on Twitter and, you know, on other social media, and they are voters and they're upset because they're right wing and they want to focus on bringing jobs back to the United States. And you know what? What I'm saying here today, I wish someone, and you know, maybe it's to JD to do it. Because I think they all are what I've just articulated to you. What's going on here is a nationalist strategy. It's an anti-globalist strategy. It's one that is forward-looking, and it has to do with the MAGA agenda. But I don't hear the administration articulating it in that way. I don't really like that Trump goes back to the Iran must not have a nuclear weapon as their argument. I want to hear more like I played you from J.D. Vance and Besant saying, this is what we're doing. We got our foot on their neck because it's going to help our economy. And gas prices are up now because there's conflict happening. And, you know, we're running this battle here in the Strait of Hormuz. But eventually, when the gas prices come down, we're going to have energy independence. Venezuela is part of that. The hemispheric strategy, even Greenland, all of this stuff is part of the same, what I call the Trump doctrine. The Bush doctrine was play nice with the globalists, but use Europe, the Middle East, and globalist entities against China and Russia, because they still wanted to, for some reason, they still want hostilities with Russia. You know, that's why the whole Ukrainian thing happened. And they want to put their foot on the neck of Russia, and they want globalism. That's it. It's globalism versus nationalism. That's the Trump doctrine. And that's why I think I'm okay with what's going on here. And, you know, maybe someday we'll come in here and we'll do that. We'll have a debate where, you know, because I'd like to hear what right-wingers say to what I'm telling you right now. But in the meantime, I would love if the administration would stop saying Iran must not have a nuclear weapon and say more of what I was just saying to you here. What do you think of that? This is Tom Shalhoub, in for Guy Benson on The Guy Benson Show. We'll be back.
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6: I'm Shalou in for Guy Benson on The Guy Benson Show. I spent the last segment telling you why I think I'm okay with the quote-unquote war in Iran, why I think it's not a globalist folly that we experienced in the Bush years, and why I think or I wish that the Trump administration would do more to articulate what I was just articulating right there. And maybe we're doing that. Because we heard from Scott Bessent, who said, this is what we're doing. He described economically what we're doing to Iran. And let's hear from J.D. Vance here. This is on what he learned about going to war against Iran, clip 13.
7: What have you learned about going to war against Iran?
8: I think that what I've learned is these guys are really, really, meaning the leadership of the country, they're really crazy. And they're willing to do anything. And I think not with a whole lot of strategic wisdom behind it, in order to accomplish as little flow of oil and gas as possible. Now, we expected they would do that. We know that they don't like us. But what's odd to me is they will sometimes fire at their own allies just to prevent the free flow of oil and gas.
6: Okay, so that's what, you know, J.D. Vance is starting to say some of the things that I mentioned in the last segment. And maybe we could do more of that. You know, it's encouraging that he didn't say, oh, what I learned was Iran must not have a nuclear weapon. That is the weapons of mass destruction of this war. It's total BS. I mean, it's better than the weapons of mass destruction, which was just a canard. I mean, it was basically an excuse. And it was basically false. Like, they knew... They thought they would find some weapons there, and they thought, well, this will, when we overthrow the regime, we'll be able to hold up the weapons, and we'll be able to say, oh, we got the job done. So that was its reason, but it wasn't the reason for going to war. And I think the reason that kicked off this war was the nuclear weapon situation, but it was also the deeper realignment of American power in a nationalist focused sense. And I wish they would say that. And I bet they will. And God willing, the next president, who I hope is a Republican, whether it's JD or Marco Rubio or somebody else, will articulate that. And we will have another nationalist administration. This is Tom Shalhoub in for Guy Benson, Guy Benson Show. The Guy Benson Show is proud to partner with Americans for Prosperity on their One Small Step initiative, because this is about the future of the country we love. 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
1: Front stationary, and as long as that front stays just south-southwest of us, we're going to keep the strongest storms to our west and south. So as we push on through this morning, clouds with some limited sunshine. Getting into the afternoon, the second part of the day, a few showers, thunderstorms. Can't rule out a stronger storm, but not expecting widespread severe. Upper 70s should do it. Tonight, a few showers, thunderstorms early, tapering off late. Still could be some downpours with the stronger storms, upper 60s. Scattered showers and thunderstorms are possible tomorrow, especially through about early afternoon. Might get some late day sun, high 80. And a beauty of a Friday, sunshine 78. From the Weather Channel, I'm meteorologist Ray Stajic, WIBX 950 AM and 92.3 FM.
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5: 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You're listening to The Guy Benson Show. Filling in for Guy Benson, here's Tom Shalhoub.
6: It is Tom Shalhoub in for Guy Benson on The Guy Benson Show. And how many times do I have to say this? He's coming back next week. He'll be back. He'll be back after the Labor Day weekend. And everyone awaits his return. But until then, you still have Tom Shalhoub. And you also have Joe Concha. Joe Concha, thanks for coming in here. We have a segment that is a little bit planned, but we like to leave a lot of room for improv when Joe Concha comes in.
7: Because yes,
6: you can talk about many, many subjects. In fact, you just came down from the 29th floor here at the News Corp conglomerate or whatever we call it. It's, you know, at Fox News, Fox Nation, the entire Fox family. You were doing Fox Nation's Who Can Forget. What year were you trying to not forget?
7: 1976.
6: I did that one. Yeah. You know, we all contribute to this show. It's fun. I was talking to Christine about it. We were comparing it to I Love the 80s, where, you know, they used to do that on VH1.
7: That's right.
6: And, you know, people would talk about their, you know, their favorite things about the 80s. This is more of kind of a Fox News, newsy look, remembering the news headlines, pop cultural and news. So yeah, what was happening in that year?
7: It's very interesting. That's when Charlie's Angels came about, for example.
6: Oh yeah, very big, very big. You know what's funny? The research for that called it Jiggle TV.
7: I was about to say that.
6: Yeah, but I didn't think of Charlie's Angels as Jiggle TV. They weren't jiggling that much. That show was actually a legit cop show. I don't want to, you know, sound silly, but it was a cop show with three good-looking ladies, but it was not like Baywatch.
7: No,
6: these were ladies. They had an assignment. They rode skateboards and they shot guns.
7: But it was the 70s, I guess. So
8: yeah. What is Jiggle TV? I want you both boys to explain this to me.
6: Yeah, what?
8: Well,
6: was it just our, you know, was it just the producers of the show that were calling it Jiggle TV?
7: No, critics were calling it.
6: Critics
7: that.
6: Were.
7: Yes.
8: I had never heard that before.
7: They and apparently, go ahead.
6: They thought it was, you know, sexually provocative, but it was not.
7: For the 1976, maybe it was, because every cop show was all about gritty guys in bad suits.
6: Yeah.
7: This was the first time you had females that were investigating things. But what I found most, and at first Jiggle TV was seen as an insult, and then ABC saw the ratings go up and up as it was called Jiggle TV more, and they're like, maybe we're onto something.
6: Yeah.
7: So, but I found the most interesting part about it was the role of Charlie was, I didn't realize that was John Forsythe's voice. He was the guy from Dynasty, you may remember.
6: Yes.
7: And he had the best job in the world because he just got to give instructions. He started the Zoom call like 55 years before COVID, when you think about it. He never had to leave his house, never had to meet with his employees. He just gave the assignment through a speakerphone and went back to, you know, playing tennis or whatever he did. I mean, that's a good gig.
8: Good morning, Angels.
7: Thank you.
6: Yes.
8: Good morning, Charlie.
7: And he was the highest paid guy in the show. And he had like maybe, you know, 15, 20 lines that he didn't even have to be on camera for.
6: No, it was just a voiceover. And didn't he have a body double? Like John Forsythe was not playing the Charlie. You'd see like his shoulder and leg, right? And it was a different guy, was it not?
7: Yeah, it was probably like, you know, the grip. You know, they just said, all right, you just act like Charlie right now.
6: Yeah.
7: And that's that. So I found that to be very fascinating. And then I learned that Jimmy Carter, who obviously was elected in 1976, was the first president ever to be born in a hospital.
6: Isn't that amazing?
7: Yeah, you would think someone before that, but everybody else was born, I guess, like in their outhouse or, you know, somewhere
8: else. Is that where you both were born?
7: Yes.
6: I was born in a hospital.
7: A hospital.
6: Yeah, but I know a lot of home births now because, you know, being, you know, like the Catholic homeschool families, a lot of them, they go 100% home birth.
7: And they do? You know,
6: yeah, like Gaffigan's kids, all home.
7: Is that right?
6: Yeah.
7: Wow.
8: Yeah. It's a thing.
7: In a bathtub kind of thing?
8: In an inflatable pool type
6: I don't
8: thing.
6: Even think they do that. They just like, you know, this.
7: Are they giving
8: enough? Pop him out?
6: What do they need a bathtub for?
8: It's a water birth.
6: But they don't have to do a water birth. That's like, you know, I mean, they don't do that at the hospital. They do it, you know, it's in a bed.
8: It's supposed to make the baby think that they're still in the water so they're not having experience.
6: No, the homeschool moms I know don't do any of that. It's not new age.
8: Apparently the baby goes through trauma when, like, let me just tell you one thing right now. I would love to take my daughter. It's not a psychic, but it's somebody that can talk to her because she was a C-section baby. And apparently that's very traumatic. And she might have stored trauma that I don't know about.
6: Yeah.
8: So I would like for that to be.
6: Well, you know what?
8: I would like to unburden her.
6: I was about to start making fun of Christine's new age talking here. But I think C-sections, you know, I wouldn't argue with that maybe there's something that's traumatic about a C-section. I'm not saying I'm anti-C-section.
8: Whoa,
6: it has to happen all
8: you
6: the time.
8: You disagree with me about Lindsay Clancy. You disagree with me about me freaking out in Times Square now, but me taking my daughter to a guru to heal her from a traumatic C-section, you agree with?
6: Well, no, I don't know if you have to take her, you know, but the thing is, I don't discount that, the idea that, you know, birth there's a biological way that it's supposed to happen.
7: Yeah.
6: And even Shakespeare said Macduff was untimely ripped from the womb, if you remember.
7: Oh, no,
6: remember
7: I didn't
6: that?
7: Know that. No, all I know is with my kids, but with my son and my daughter, we tried to do a natural birth, but she got stuck. So we had to do this. It wasn't like we planned it.
6: Yes.
7: And then after that point, then we had to do a C-section because they were just afraid the same thing was going to happen with my son. But the joke that I tell when I do speeches around the country, just to break the ice, I say, you know, it's my son's birthday tomorrow. It's always my son's birthday when I'm on the road, right? And, you know, I can't believe it's been 10 years since he was born. And my wife and I decided that before he was born, we weren't going to name him. We wanted him to come out of the womb so we could see his face. And then we would decide what kind of person he looks like. So when the doctor did a C-section, unfortunately, with my son, he pulls him out of the womb, holds him up to me and says, Dad, it's a boy. And I looked down. And I said, wow, and what a boy. And he said, no, sir. That's the umbilical cord. You have to cut that. I'm like, oh, all right. Well, he is Irish, so that kind of makes sense. And then the crowd, who's not expecting jokes at like some of a political speech, they just love it from there. So then it gets better. So then my wife is looking at the kid and says, you know what? That looks like a nice Gaelic boy. That looks like a Liam. I said, yeah, I could see that. But look at those eyes. Look at that jawline. And honey, let's go, Brandon. Let's go, Brandon. And then the crowd loses it. Then we got him. And they said it was worse. My daughter was born because her name's Cameron, but I wanted to name her after my grandmother, Karen, which would be really bad. So I kind of went down the comedy route, and I think I got it down, Shalou.
8: Boy, I didn't expect this segment to be this way.
6: I know.
7: And we got a minute.
6: I was going to do the headlines with you.
7: No, let's go real
6: Lindsay
7: quick.
6: Clancy, the New York, you know, stabbing and shooting.
7: Yeah.
6: But no, this is quite good talking about, you know, births, home births, things like that. but let's get to the headline.
7: Yeah, yeah.
6: Anyway.
7: We could go a little longer. I mean, I'm on Kudlow at 4:30 live. So if I think we're done by like 4:17, I think we're good.
6: Yeah. So.
8: Sorry, Tom. Forgot to tell you. He's got to go.
6: What?
8: That's
6: all right. Oh. So it's kind of a short.
7: Producer, are you?
6: We won't do the full long segment, okay?
7: I think 4:18 we could even go.
6: So let's do the New York shooting. You saw it. You
7: the
6: saw
7: stabbing.
6: It on social media. Yeah, the stabbing and then the shooting of the woman.
7: Right.
6: Were you impressed with, I don't know if you heard, Zohran Mamdani came out and said, hey, the cops did a good job. And, you know, I was impressed with that.
7: He took the 99-1 issue and went with the 99, which is the cops had no choice. She was lunging at them with a knife. She already stabbed two people. She clearly had to be taken out. I have seen a couple of things on social media saying, why didn't they just shoot her in the foot? Yeah. You have somebody come at you with a knife that's already stabbed two people, then you think about where you want to aim, you know?
6: No, I've seen that. Social media, they post the video of it and someone says, come on, all those cops couldn't subdue one woman. And it's like, yeah, they did subdue her. They subdued her in the only way. They tased her. She was completely unfazed by the tase.
7: Yeah.
6: And she continued coming at them with a knife. Cops have died that, you know, by not shooting people.
7: Precisely.
6: It doesn't take much to kill somebody with a knife.
7: No. And unfortunately, the woman who died, some sort of like banking executive, and I think she was with her husband, right? So that was just so sad to see. I mean, and again, I can see why Christine's freaked out. That's literally a block from us. I walk through there all the time, you know, and just that this could happen. So yeah, Mamdani said, I don't know what else he could have said. I mean, that's defending the indefensible if he didn't say anything otherwise, right? So he's shrewd politically.
6: Yeah.
7: There's no question about that, but I want to hear your thoughts on Lindsey Clancy because I understand there's some disagreement here.
6: Well, we've been talking about this for a couple of days. They obviously, the jury came back with, you know, a hung jury? Deadlocked jury. Yeah. So it's not a hung jury yet. Hung jury means they come back and they're like, we're done.
7: It's done, yeah.
6: So they're going to come back again tomorrow?
7: Yes.
6: Okay. So what does that show you? To me, it shows me it's going to be a hung jury because this is the kind of issue where you have people, they're intractable. Like, I would not say anything but guilty. Christine would not say anything but not guilty.
7: Correct. And that's why that's a preview of things to come, what's going on in that jury room, right? There are people that look at the 5-year-old and the 2-year-old and the 8-month-year-old, including one of the children who understood what was going on and tried to run away, and she ran him down. And you hear that and you say, what about the victims here? What about the 3 children, no matter what she was going through mentally? Now, all that said, Christine's argument, I won't make it for you, Christine, but basically is that obviously she was on all these drugs and had major mental problems and didn't know what she was doing. So it's a type of thing where I understand both arguments, but I think in the end you have to look at the victims and I would come down on guilty.
6: Okay, so yesterday I used the example of Norman Bates because he's a fictitious character, but let's go to a real character now, okay? What about Mark David Chapman? He was hearing voices. He heard voices that told him
7: Lennon, right?
6: Yeah.
7: Yeah.
6: But it was Jodie Foster, right? He shot.
7: Jodie Foster is Hinckley with Reagan.
6: Okay, Hinckley.
7: Yeah.
6: So let's do Hinckley.
7: Yes.
6: Hinckley was hearing voices that, and he sincerely thought that Jodie Foster wanted him to shoot the president. Was he not guilty by reason of insanity?
7: But, I think when you shoot a president, then all bets are off.
6: Yeah, so he's in jail. Yeah. He's in prison.
7: No, he's out now.
6: Okay, he is?
7: Yeah. They let him out, I think, last year, Christine, year before. You want to Google that?
6: But he was guilty. He was found guilty.
7: Right.
6: So if Chapman was found guilty, why not this woman, even if they were both hearing voices?
7: Excellent point.
6: Yeah.
7: That should be the end of it. It should be what the result is. And obviously, in this case, 3 very young children suffered a horrible death. And in the end, no matter how it happened or why it happened. And there needs to be accountability.
6: Yep. Well, but look.
7: Apparently we're cold for saying that.
6: That's what you came in for. And now you got to go do Kudlow.
7: Kudlow.
6: And thanks for coming in.
7: Always, my friend.
6: Live in the studio.
7: I like the, what do you call that? Is that a...

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0: Bachelou. In for Guy Benson on the Guy Benson Show. And in the last segment, we were talking with Joe Concha about that Lindsay Clancy trial. The jury's been dismissed for the day after a day of deadlock. They're not a hung jury yet. I think they will be a hung jury. I think they're not going to be able to come to a decision because this is the kind of case where people just get it set in their mind. And it is actually very confusing. I don't even think there should be a not guilty by reason of insanity, which is why I would want to go with guilty in this case. But I mean, if I were on a jury and I got specific instructions and they said, if you think she was not, you know, in her right mind when the you know, offense happened, you have to say not guilty by reason of insanity. I might say, oh, I guess I have to. I mean, I don't think that should even be allowed as a defense. I don't like it. So that's where I stand on that. And I'll tell you this, even though we were, you know, kind of back and forth on this issue, I understand the other side. I get it. I don't want to say, oh, these women are crazy. They're demonic. They're, you know, they're just affected by this case in a way that, you know, makes them think a certain way. It's very understandable, actually. In the next segment, we're going to be talking about a different issue, which I'm really into this flock camera issue because I'm a privacy guy. I am an anti-deep state guy. I am you don't have a right to tell me what, you know, vaccines to take. You don't have a right to know who had contact tracing during COVID. I don't want you knocking on my door saying, have you, taken your flu shot? I don't like any intrusive government. But I feel like the flock issue has been demagogued in a way, in the same kind of way that the data centers has. And I'm assuming that there's a lot of well-meaning people that are against flock cameras. I was one of them. I didn't like it. I don't like looking at them. I don't like seeing them. I don't even think I'm ambivalent about traffic cameras at all. Like, I don't like being able to give traffic tickets when there's no cop involved. Like, they just send you a ticket in the mail because the camera caught you going through the red light, you know, trying to squeeze the lemon yellow and trying to get through, and you get caught in the box and they give you a driving through a red light ticket. I don't like that. Like, if I was a town selectman, I would say, we are not going to give out tickets to people who drive through our town based on photographs. That's the way I would like to see it done. So I don't like surveillance state. I don't like cameras being on people all the time. But I changed my mind on flock, on being an anti-flock guy. And I changed my mind by listening to the CEO of Flock give an interview on the All In podcast. He talked to these tech bros about his company, about what they do. He talked about the competitors. He talked about the technology. And here's one fact that surprised me. I thought Flock were video cameras. Did you know they're not video cameras? They don't take videotape. They just take photographs of license plates and car information. So they get the model and make of your car. They get the license plate. And the data is deleted after a certain period of time. And I know a lot of people are saying they're not deleted. And you know what? You might be right. Who knows? I know that this stuff, I remember during the Guthrie case, they said that the Ring camera that they had, they didn't save because she didn't subscribe to a data saving method. You know, you have to pay for that. And how much time we have here, did you say? Less than a minute? Okay, so I remember when they found the images, they said, oh, we found a backdoor method to access that. There's no backdoor method. That company saves all the images. They're lying to you. They save them for the people who don't pay for it, and they save them for the people who paid for it. So, okay, I will agree with you. I'm suspect of these big tech companies. But when we come back, we're going to take this flock issue apart because I think there's a bit of flock hysteria happening out there. And I didn't realize how good these cameras were at helping the police catch criminals. We'll be back. Tom Shalhoub, Guy Benson.
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10: This is House Call for Health. A recent study finds avoiding three things in middle age could lead to 13 more years without dementia. They are smoking, high blood pressure, and diabetes. The study was conducted by NYU Langone and published in the journal Neurology Open Access. They looked at long-term health data to see how midlife cardiovascular wellness shaped brain function decades later. And they found if you don't have those three vascular threats between ages 48 and 68, you might dramatically postpone mental decline. Dr. Joseph Karash is the study's senior investigator and founding director of the Optimal Aging Institute at NYU Langone. He says the findings argue people need to actively avert these factors in midlife as a strategy for preserving brain health for more than a decade. And he notes it's vital to find actionable ways to stall memory loss, as roughly 42% of Americans are projected to develop dementia after they turn 55. For more health news, go to foxnewshealth.com. House Call for Health. I'm Lisa Brady. Fox.
11: Front stationary, and as long as that front stays just south-southwest of us, we're going to keep the strongest storms to our west and south. So as we push on through this morning, clouds with some limited sunshine. Getting into the afternoon, the second part of the day, a few showers, thunderstorms. Can't rule out a stronger storm, but not expecting widespread severe. Upper 70s should do it. Tonight, a few showers, thunderstorms early, tapering off late. Still could be some downpours with stronger storms, upper 60s. Scattered showers and thunderstorms are possible tomorrow, especially through about early afternoon. Might get some late day sun, high 80. And a beauty of a Friday, sunshine 78. From the Weather Channel, I'm meteorologist Ray Stajic, WIBX 950 AM and 92.3 FM.
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1: Tom Shalhoub in for Guy Benson on the Guy Benson Show. And I was teasing in the last segment, I want to talk about flock cameras as an issue. I was anti-flock, and I basically became pro-flock by listening to the CEO yammer on in an interview, which was obviously a self-serving interview. He gave the interview because his company's under attack. I understand all this, but the guy convinced me. And it wasn't just because he's the most charming guy in the world. He's actually not even that good at giving interviews. But I came around because I started thinking about why people are so anti-flock. They don't like law enforcement keeping an eye on them. Nobody likes that. People don't like being seen. They like their privacy. They don't like the surveillance state. I understand that, and I'm with you on that, okay? So why did I change my mind? Because the technology is out there. It's being used by law enforcement. I know it is. There are cases, famous cases of it being abused by law enforcement. They were using the data that they found on these cameras to kind of stalk people. But there are many, many different companies out there, as you know, like Ring Doorbell, and there's the private security that people have. There are cameras everywhere. You know, if you walk through the suburbs, if you walk through an urban area, you're almost on camera all the time with all the different CCTV, you know, like the I don't know if we use that word here. They use it in Britain, CCTV, like closed captioned television. The cameras are on you all the time. So as far as like, I don't want to be on camera, that ship has sailed, right? Let's listen to the Flock CEO talking. This is on Fox, okay? This is on Saturday in America with Kaylee. Play clip 18.
2: I value my privacy. My family values their privacy. My employees value their privacy. But what we're talking about is safety as well. And so I think when people talk about just one of these, privacy or safety, they're prioritizing the wrong thing. What we have to prioritize as a country is compromise. How do we have our safety and how do we balance privacy? And so when I think about legislation that calls for an outright ban, that's like banning vehicles. That would never have made sense. Instead, what we did is we introduced laws against drunk driving. We introduced laws around seatbelts, laws around airbags.
1: Okay, so that is Garrett Langley. He's the CEO of Flock. As I said, he's not great at answering these questions. The first part, no good. No good, Garrett. We asked to get Garrett on the show. He was not available. I'm sure he's very busy because he's running around doing a damage control because there's so much anti-flock activity out there. But it would be nice to get him in here and I could say to him, Garrett, you know that first answer is not very good. He says, we got to balance. We got to have a balance. We got to balance safety and privacy. You don't say that, Garrett. We don't want a balance. The balance is I want my privacy. Okay. And I'm going to take calls in this segment because I'm sure people want to tell me I'm a dum-dum. 833-456-1300 if you want to call me a dum-dum. 833-456-1300. So Garrett is not great at giving interviews. Maybe he should hire a PR firm and learn how to talk about these things, but he should say privacy is important. But you don't even want to say but. What he wants to say is the technology is already out there. And that is the second part of his answer was good. We don't ban automobiles. They're very dangerous, but we don't ban them. We have laws about drunk driving. We have speed limits. We have airbags. Yeah, that's a good argument, Garrett. But the thing about we have to balance privacy, he shouldn't say that because it's like the old quote. I don't even know if it's Jefferson, but I'm going to the founding fathers on this one about, liberty. Those who give up liberty for safety deserve neither, or something like that. I mean, I'm mangling that quote, but I stand by that. Okay. But here's the reasons why I think I changed my mind on Flock. The people want this technology. So the municipalities hire Flock. They put the cameras in. They take pictures of license plates. As I said, they're not video cameras. They're license plate f- photographers. They photograph every license plate that goes by, and they get the make and model of the car and also other details, like if there's a, you know, a roof rack on the car, ways to identify the car if needs be. They store that information for a certain amount of time, maybe an hour in the case of New Hampshire, because New Hampshire is kind of a freedom-loving state, and they say we're only storing this stuff for, I think it's an hour. Then other states keep it for a day. Other ones keep it for a week and 6 months or whatever, okay? And then at some point they have to eliminate the data. So Flock is basically the biggest player in this brave new world. So they're like the AOL of, the AOL was to email. They came in big and they are a massive player in this space, okay? There are other companies that do this as well. There are companies that do this with facial recognition. Flock does not use facial recognition in their regular Flock cameras. They have facial recognition technology as part of their company, but they say they, you know, this is for other future products or whatever. Your basic Flock camera takes pictures of cars, stores the data for a certain amount of time, and then the data is eliminated. The municipalities, the police, the investigators use this. If a crime is committed, they can go back and they can look up a license plate number and use that data to catch bad guys. So in that sense, I think most people say it's good to catch bad guys, but they don't want everyone's license plate photographed. They don't like being a part of that thing, right? The other thing is they doubt that this stuff is being deleted. You may be right about that, okay? The Flock CEO has said he has now set up essentially a trap for police officers who misuse this data. Okay, so the concerns of people that say, oh, the police were stalking their ex-girlfriends or whatever. Now, there's some system in there. I don't know what it is, all right? And let's give the guy the benefit of a doubt. They have, Flock now is employing a new system where if you access this data as a police officer, if you doing it, outside the bounds of a legitimate investigation, you're going to be in trouble and you're going to get fired or whatever. I don't know. So anyway, Flock is introducing this technology to stop the misbehavior of police officers. Okay. Is that perfect? No. But other companies, Flock competitors, aren't doing that. So, all right. Am I giving this Flock guy too much credit? Essentially, this is what I'm going to do. I'm going to take a couple of calls on this, and I'm going to ask you, the technology's out there, okay? If you wanted to, you could set up an iPhone. If you were a chief of police, you could take your iPhone and you could plant it in the dirt and you could photograph every car that went by your downtown area on your own. You don't need to have a contract with Flock. I think Flock is the biggest player in this space. And just like with Uber, they are getting the brunt of the anti-surveillance state fervor. And I agree with the CEO that we do not want to blame the company for this. This is just a technology company. We want to essentially put the responsibility on the municipalities and the police departments. Am I right about that? What do you guys think? Are we ready to take calls on this? Robert in Sherwood, Illinois, what do you think?
3: You did destroy that quote. It's Benjamin Franklin. Those who would give up essential liberty to purchase little temporary safety deserve neither liberty nor safety. I got to hit you with a couple bullet points here.
1: Yeah.
3: First and foremost, this is like a bomb maker saying to blame the government because of the what happens with the bombs. First and foremost, the Patriot Act was not patriotic. It was to spy on American citizens.
1: The National
3: Defense Authorization Act is to spy on American citizens. And when President Obama reauthorized it, as well as Trump, it allows the CIA to propagandize and the government to lie to us.
1: I agree. I agree with all that.
3: Third and most importantly, it's not about sitting here and taking information in public. You have no right to privacy in the public. It's the data center that's going to store all this. and it creates a, it's called a sphere of influence. Also look up the IntelliLight systems. The IntelliLight systems that they've deployed in New York can smell gunpowder, weed, cocaine. They can hear gunshots, and they also deploy police drones at the top of them. This is creating an Orwellian police state. Don't forget, George Orwell used to be OSS. The guy that did Twilight Zone used to work for Naval Intelligence. And Gene Roddenberry, I think, was in military intelligence. They're literally tightening the noose slowly around the American people. You let 20 million people into this country unvetted, and then you surveil every citizen as we complain about the crime. We complain about screw worms in our cows. We complain about diseases that were eradicated in this country. Like my buddy said, the government realizes that the American people, the citizens of this country, realize we are the boss, and our employees are acting up, and we're ready to start firing them. That's what this is all about. Grow a spine and get ready to sit here and protect our country from our government. That CEO is an a-hole. Have a good day, sir.
1: Well, did Robert hang up already? Oh, okay. Well, I wanted to ask him. I mean, he's pretty good, though. Like, I would watch his show. If he had a YouTube show, I would watch his show, because I'm like, and you know what? He might bring me back to being anti-flock. You know, he's good. Like, when that guy gets going, he fires me up, and I'm like, yeah, he's right. But here's the thing. I'm a freedom-loving guy. But again, like, they are, I don't like the Patriot Act. I don't like the surveillance state. And I think the CIA has too much power. I think America's prosecutors have too much power. But I'm talking about, like, the technology is right there. So should we allow Sheriff so-and-so to put a couple of cameras so he knows who's driving through his town? Sean in Kentucky, what do you think?
4: Hey, my man, first of all, everything is a balance. I'm going to disagree with your statement on him not saying there's a balance. There's a balance with everything. I'm going to take it for granted that you're not in favor of child porn, right?
1: Right.
4: Okay. You don't think that we surveil the internet? That's the only way we catch child porn? There is a balance, and we have to have a balance. We don't want it to get too far one way or too far the other. Your guy that called is way too far one way. If you don't think that your city already has cameras all over itself, you're living in a different world. These yeah. license plate readers have been used for 50 years. They used to have them mounted on state police vehicles that would drive the interstate looking for stolen vehicles. These things have been used forever. Go to any big corporation, go to Disney World. The moment you hit their property, they know you're there. This yeah. stuff has been used forever and has not been abused. This is not unlike the data center, anti-data center people throwing out garbage that's just not true.
1: It's I think, you know what? I think that I'm photographed every single day because I go through toll booths. So you go through, you get the easy pass. And if you don't have the easy pass in, they send you a bill with the license plate. So the thing is, I probably go through this four times a day when I'm in the car. Christine, you go through it all the time. We're always getting photographed. You're right. So why is it all coming down on Flock, Sean?
4: Because Flock is the catchy name. Yeah. Okay. So that's the one who has worked really hard. He's worked hard to get the government contracts. I've been in law enforcement my entire life. And the state of Kentucky has contract people and bids, and he's come in and has been the big dog company that's got the best bids, and he's got the best technology. So it's coming down on Flock because it's easy to gripe about Flock. And like with a lot of social media campaigns to pull things down, you want the catchy word.
1: Yeah.
4: And so the Flock is easy to be the catchy word. Listen, the number of kidnapped people, missing children, runaways, human trafficked people that Flock and other systems like that have helped catch is phenomenal. And the fact that they're setting in place, listen, I'm extremely pro-law enforcement, very active in a law enforcement labor organization. Hold them accountable.
1: Yeah.
4: These guys get out here and do wrong, they need to be fired. They don't need to be the police.
1: Police, okay? The people who have these cameras. But okay, great perspective from Sean. That's two. We had two here. We had the guy who wanted to burn down the Tree of Liberty, and we had Sean, who's in law enforcement. I'm going to take a few more calls when we come back from a break. flock. Is it the camera or is it the police? Is it the municipality or is privacy completely gone? Do we live in a bewildering dystopia? This is Tom Shalhoub in for Guy Benson on The Guy Benson Show. Be right back.
0: Filling in for Guy Benson, it's Tom Shalhoub. WIBX.
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0: Tom Shalhoub in for Guy Benson on the Guy Benson Show. Oh, wow. I came to the defense of Flock, and we're getting some opinions from people. Robert said Flock is a crock. Sean, he's a law enforcement guy, and he says we got to balance the privacy. What else do you think? Wally, where do you stand? Wally in St. Pete Beach.
1: Tom, what the Flock are you thinking?
0: Okay, you're against Flock.
1: It's going to be abused, but the solution is an independent civilian monitoring.
0: Across the board?
1: Any company.
0: Yeah.
1: A part of the board.
0: And so you would say it's okay if you have the Flock cameras, but you got to have, how about a citizen's board? Citizen's board to keep the police honest in the use of these cameras.
1: Of course, and have a tech person. And I can also help you solve the Strait of Hormuz issue you're worried about.
0: Oh, yeah? I can't do that now, Wally. The Flock issue is filling the lines. Thank you, Wally. Let's go to Tony in Virginia. Where do you stand?
2: Hey, well, it's not just Flock. You know, Flock is not the only company, like you mentioned. They're the target.
0: Yep.
2: But I look at it from a little different point of view. You know, these companies are placing their equipment, and I call it public-private property. And I don't remember the public ever giving them permission to put this equipment on our property. Okay, if they were going to stick a camera in my yard on my property, they would be charging me for it, me not paying them to do it. You know, that's another way that these companies get to put their equipment on public property, and then they turn around and charge us for the information. That's a heck of a deal if you can get it.
0: It really is. Know? I mean, it's amazing. And I think, you know what? In the future, I think people, this stuff is getting so much cheaper as we go along. Tony, thank you for the call. That in the future, they're not going to need these big companies like Flock. They're going to be able to do this on their own. Let's get another call in here. Steven in Kansas.
3: You know, there are two quick points. The first, as far as oversight, it would seem that there should be a way to determine how much data storage that Flock is maintaining. So if every municipality that hires them says, you know, we want data for 24 hours or 1 week or a month, that should be trackable, and then a verification that Flock is not maintaining any data storage in excess of what they're contracted to do.
0: Yes.
3: The other thing that's really come up as I thought about it, you know, when these instances come on the radio or TV about someone who, you know, was...
0: We're going to the break.
3: You're guilty.
0: We only had time for one of yours, Steve, and one of your points, but it was a good point. This is Tom Shalhoub in for Guy Benson on The Guy Benson Show.
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2: Front stationary, and as long as that front stays just south-southwest of us, we're going to keep the strongest storms to our west and south. So as we push on through this morning, clouds with some limited sunshine. Getting into the afternoon and the second part of the day, a few showers, thunderstorms. Can't rule out a stronger storm, but not expecting widespread severe. Upper 70s should do it. Tonight, a few showers, thunderstorms early, tapering off late. Still could be some downpours with the stronger storms, upper 60s. Scattered showers and thunderstorms are possible tomorrow, especially through about early afternoon. Might get some late day sun, high 80. And a beauty of a Friday, sunshine 78. From the Weather Channel, I'm meteorologist Ray Stajic, WIBX 950 AM and 92.3 FM.
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6: 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And now, filling in for Guy Benson, here's Tom Shalhoub.
7: It is Tom Shalhoub, filling in for Guy Benson. Another hour of radio. Guy Benson will be back next week. You're all waiting with bated breath. He will be back on Tuesday after a wonderful Labor Day weekend and a wonderful break. So we are getting into it this hour. I printed. I like to say I picked up the New York Post at the newsstand. I got out a shiny quarter and I bought an old newspaper from the man in the cap. But no, I did print it out. New York Post article fascinated me. Carol Markowitz writes, "My kids can go to any college they want, but I won't pay for Harvard or Columbia." Do I even have to read the article? I mean, you sold it. Was like, what's that old Tom Cruise movie? You had me at "my kids are not going to Harvard or Columbia." Carol, welcome to the show.
8: Hi, Tom. Thanks so much for having me.
7: Okay, so let's get into it so I don't have to read the article over the airwaves. That's the benefit of having you in person. So, okay, you just to mention, you're also the co-author of the book Stolen Youth, How Radicals Are Erasing Innocence and Indoctrinating a Generation. So, I mean, we lost them already. If the youth have already been radicalized, why not send them to Harvard and Columbia at this point?
8: Right. So if you've managed to not have your youth radicalized, those are the people that I'm talking to with this piece.
7: Yeah.
8: And the thing is, when we wrote that book, and it's been 3 years now, it wasn't focused on colleges, because a lot of people had already written about how colleges were these bastions of leftism and how kids were targeted for indoctrination. It was about how kids, younger kids, were targeted at the doctor's office and through their media and at the library and that kind of thing. So the thing is that once we were touring for that book, we had so many parents come up to us and say, "I lost my child. My child went away to college, became a full-blown leftist. I was no longer acceptable to them because I thought wrong, you know, wrong think. I supported the wrong policies. I liked the wrong candidates." And the fact is that a lot of people lose their children to these colleges that force kids to conform. And what I say in the piece is that none of this is new exactly, right? I went to college in the late 90s. The exact same thing was going on, except it was more from like, you knew what to say to the professors to get an A. It wasn't the other kids in your dorm or on your dorm floor making sure that you had the right opinions. I had pictures of Reagan on my wall and that was okay. So things have really changed, and I think for the much worse. So when you do send your kids to college, you should be thinking about, what kind of kid am I going to get back?
7: You were like Alex P. Keaton. You had Reagan on the wall.
8: I was born in the Soviet Union. I was conservative from day one. I have a brother named Ronald, so.
7: That's great. Okay, so yes, I have a similar experience. I'm older than you, so I was in college in the 80s. But here's what I did.
8: You were very young.
7: Yes, I had I think I had my radical years in high school. I found myself to be a nonconformist, and I consulted my diary, and I was saying how I was liberal and I didn't like Reagan and I thought we were going to get in a nuclear war. Mm-hmm. And so I was liberal then. I remember going to college. I was at UMass Boston, and I read Free to Choose by, what's his name? The great... Free to Choose. Who's the...
8: It's the...
7: Milton Friedman.
8: Milton Friedman. Yeah. Yes, Milton Friedman.
7: So
8: I had Thomas Sowell in my mind, and I couldn't get on it.
7: Yeah, I mean, Milton Friedman led me to Thomas Sowell, led mm-hmm. me to Charles Krauthammer, all these things. So I started moving rightward in college, but here's my question to you. Do they have to go left at some point? Like, I had mine in high school, and then I became right-wing. And the thing is, when you go right, if you've experienced leftism and you go right, you go hard right. So it might work out that they have to get lefty sometime, and then they can come back. Is that right?
8: Well, my challenge to this would be that my kids were living in Brooklyn at the height of COVID, and they knew that they were wearing masks when kids were not susceptible to COVID the way old people were, while old people around the city weren't. And they also knew that the virus was not contained by those masks, that we were all doing it as a kind of a show. So I feel like they've already gone through the mania of leftism. They saw what it was up close, and the fact that you weren't allowed to say certain things. Like, you weren't allowed to say masks don't work, and that would really get you into trouble with your friends and with your community. So I think that maybe this generation doesn't have to go through the America sucks moment or feeling that a lot of previous generations did. They also get exposed to a lot more politics earlier. I mean, my kids are not on TikTok or anything like that, but a lot of kids are. And they do see the targeting of this political information at them, and it's all coming from the left. So if you want to be a rebel, kids, be a conservative.
7: Yeah, so you said Harvard or Columbia, but what about them? What about the elite institutions mm-hmm. makes them even more radicalizing? Because you can go to SUNY Geneseo and there'll be a Free Palestine movement there. You can go to UMass Boston and there were leftists there, and I'm sure there's even more now. So
8: for sure.
7: What about it is, you know, why not go to Harvard? Because you're going to get the left-wing indoctrination anyway.
8: Right. So I think that you're absolutely right. And my list is far beyond Columbia and Harvard. Columbia is the first school that we've always say that our kids are not going to. And that's that. I would say that even when the kids were little, that was, Columbia was out of the running. It just seemed like we didn't have the word woke yet, but it seemed like woke nonsense turned up to 11, even years and years ago before quote unquote woke one. Harvard, I mentioned in the piece, because Sean Duffy said his daughter can't go to Harvard. But we have a long list of schools that they can't go to. And the thing is that, you know, the schools that allowed, for example, the Free Palestine encampments, those are all off the list because it's not even because they have, you know, such a large population believing such a ridiculous cause. It's because the schools allowed this to go on. They have rules against encampments. They broke their own rules to allow this to happen. I can't send my kids to any school like that. In the last few years, Southern schools have become far more popular. That doesn't mean they're not leftist. That doesn't mean that they don't have a liberal bent and that you're not going to get a land acknowledgement or pronouns or whatever. All of this goes on at many, many schools. But Harvard and Columbia and schools like that are uniquely terrible, and they have been for a very long time. In fact, many of them are being sued by the Trump administration because they are so bad and so, so left-wing.
7: Yeah. So you're probably familiar with these kind of parents. My kids spent some time in homeschooling, and luckily we were able to go through the COVID during our homeschooling years, but then they mm-hmm. both of my daughters went to Catholic high school. My oldest daughter went on to Marist University, but we had homeschool parents as a Catholic homeschool group. So you have a lot of big Catholic families, a lot of parents who are, you know, they are not part of the, you know, they don't want to be part of this establishment. Many of them are, you know, they're all very religious. Most mm-hmm. of them are conservative, and they don't want their kids getting, you know, their heads full of bad ideas. However, among these conservative Catholics, they're still in the throes of Harvard, Columbia, Princeton are still the best. They still think, because they, a lot of these people went to top schools. They still believe it. I try to tell them, look, Harvard's not a good school. It's not good. Mm-hmm. Don't keep saying it's the best because it's not the best, but they still think it. What do we do about them?
8: It's so hard because it is, you know, schools like Harvard are coasting on their reputation. And the thing is that their reputation remains somewhat intact because people like this continue to send their kids there, which is another reason that we are saying no to our kids going to these schools. And I should note, my oldest is 16. We're beginning the search just for college, but this isn't front and center for us quite yet. But the kids know where we stand. Look, you're going to be 18 when you go to college. You can do whatever you want, but we're not paying for these schools. We're not going to support institutions that we think are ideologically, you know, very, very conformist. And we can't allow you to just go to a school like that where they're going to pressure you to take takes, to have stands that you don't want to take. And so I don't know what to do about the people who rely on the reputation of these schools and don't see how bad they've become, but that's not going to be us.
7: You know, the you a lot of this stuff is anecdotal, but it's very prominently anecdotal. I was just at a show this weekend, and I had the fans come up and they meet you afterward, take a selfie with you. And this guy told me his daughter went to Harvard. And mm-hmm. he had the greatest hopes for her. I mean, this is a real story. It just happened this weekend. Yeah. He said she went off to Harvard. She became the president of the Republican Club at Harvard. And she was a school activist. She was making lots of friends in the, you know, out of the people who were conservative at Harvard. And she was a mover and shaker. And he couldn't have been more proud. He said she graduates this year. She's now campaigning for Mamdani. And she's doing Free Palestine. They got her.
8: And that's the thing. It's like even if you rely on your kids not being got, which I kind of think that my kids would be okay, even if faced with this push for conformity and this indoctrination. But why put them through it for 4 years? Why make them suffer for 4 years where they have to kind of toe that line? Why not send them somewhere where they can be themselves and can have any opinion they want? And there's so many schools, you know, I even highlight some in the piece, but like schools like Dartmouth, schools like University of Chicago, they put, for example, free speech above a lot of other values. So I like that. I like that they at least will allow other points of view. And are they still going to be liberal? Of course they are. Of course these schools are. But at the very minimum, they don't allow speakers to be shouted down, which is something that happens frequently at schools like Harvard and Columbia. They, when you poll the population of their students, a high number do not believe that violence is okay to shut down a speaker, and so on. So I, you know, make different choices, and I think that's a better option for your kids.
7: I didn't know that about Dartmouth.
8: They have a new president. She's fantastic. She's super focused on making it a really strong free speech school. She had a great piece in the Wall Street Journal talking about what schools need to offer kids. She was on the All In podcast talking about this. I mean, she's just, it's a different path and you could see it.
7: What about the idea? You mentioned the All In guys. I listened to that podcast and I think it's mm-hmm. great. What about I haven't done much research into this, but the idea of there are some of the tech bros, I don't know if Thiel is involved in this, there are college alternatives where they basically, I think Thiel is involved in this thing where he'll pay you to mm-hmm. not go to college, bring them in the old fashioned way, get in there and start working at some of these companies. And it is essentially a non-college college where you go right into business. Would you take a look?

0: I pay for you to go find yourself across Europe. I think the better way is you work and you save up, and then you can make decisions for yourself. And then that money that you saved up, you're kind of like, am I going to use this to backpack and go find myself? Or am I going to use this on like a down payment for something or for something I actually want? I think that's also the thing. If you have your kids kind of understand the value of money, then they won't want to go to a school where they're not going to learn anything or do anything and waste that, you know, 60 to 100K of their parents' money if they have a concept of like, this is hard-earned money, I shouldn't throw this away, maybe finding myself through Europe is not worth it.
1: Yeah, I'm going to take that as a no on the backpacking. but you do have, and when we come back, we're going to take a break here, and you're going to stay over the break, am I right?
0: Sure.
1: Yeah. You are. Yeah. I can see I kind of forced that on you because you tweeted out, you asked for vacation advice, and I want to ask you about that. It's dangerous. It's dangerous to ask people things like that.
0: I love it. But we'll
1: open
0: talk.
1: Up a can of worms. Okay, so let's take a break, and we're going to talk about whether you got good feedback and whether that's something that should be done. Carol Merkowitz, I am Tom Shalhoub. In for Guy Benson. Guy Benson Show, we'll be right back.
2: Filling in for Guy Benson, it's Tom Shalhoub. WIBX.
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0: Chalew back hosting for Guy Benson on The Guy Benson Show. We were talking to Carol Markowitz. She tweeted out, what was your tweet? It was something about, like, we're going on vacation.
1: Road trip. From Charlotte to Nashville. And I'll tell you that it is also a college-related road trip. We're going to go see some schools. I didn't say that on my tweet, but...
0: Yeah, makes sense. A lot of colleges down there.
1: Audience know.
0: Yeah. So you have been to the Asheville area, you've seen some historical sites, and you were like, don't recommend this because I've seen it before. I always think it is dangerous to put stuff out like that on the internet, because you just get a lot of crazies and they're like, DM me, I need to tell you about something, and you're just nuts. How has that worked for you?
1: Yeah, so I really love my followers, but as you may notice, I didn't say a date. I didn't say a time period when we're going, because my husband, who's a very private person, doesn't love that I put so much of our life on the internet. Yeah. I'm allowed to post like where we are after we have already left and that kind of thing. But in general, I love my followers and they give me so many good tips. I've followed their kind of suggestions in so many different places and it's been amazing. I did have one time a few years ago, we were in Dallas and I posted a tray of barbecue and I jokingly said, like, best barbecue in Brooklyn. And somebody, one of my followers, not only knew that it wasn't in Brooklyn, he named the restaurant I was at in Dallas and named like what I had ordered. So, you know, be careful out there, kids.
0: Yeah. And it's so funny because if you do an analysis of, sometimes you just think, oh, I'm just posting. I'm just putting pictures on the internet. There is a trail of pictures. I mean, they can follow. You know, if you post yourself, if you're at Yosemite, they know where you're going to stop next. There's only one place to stop.
1: Right. So I don't post any pictures until I'm no longer in the place, which I don't love because I would love for one of my followers to be like, oh, my God, you're at Yosemite. I'm at Yosemite.
0: Yeah.
1: But, you know, husband doesn't allow for that.
0: Yeah. When you're on, do you ever go to Stuckey's? They're making a lot of headlines lately. You ever stop into Stuckey's when you're on the road?
1: No.
0: Oh, yeah.
1: I'm gonna have to do that.
0: If you see a Stuckey's, you know, it's the chipmunk or the squirrel or whatever it is.
1: Wait, Bucky's.
0: Well, what did I say?
1: Come
0: on, Tom. Oh, well, there's Stuckey's is a name as well. That's a real place.
1: Oh, okay.
0: Bucky's. Oh, boy, the Bucky's.
1: I love Bucky's.
0: It's a beaver. That's right. It's a beaver. Well, okay. The Bucky's people are going to be on me because I'm always singing their praises and I just said their name wrong. Carol Markowitz, so great to talk to you.
1: Thank you, Tom.
0: Yeah, thanks for joining us. And don't send your kids to Harvard or Columbia. This is Tom Chalew filling in for Guy Benson on The Guy Benson Show.
1: Thank you for having me.
0: Thank you.

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10: Front stationary, and as long as that front stays just south-southwest of us, we're going to keep the strongest storms to our west and south. Still, as we push on through this morning, clouds with some limited sunshine. Getting into the afternoon, the second part of the day, a few showers, thunderstorms. Can't rule out a stronger storm, but not expecting widespread

0: to be here. Upper 70s should do it. Tonight, a few showers, thunderstorms early, tapering off late. Still could be some downpours with the stronger storms, upper 60s. Scattered showers and thunderstorms are possible tomorrow, especially through about early afternoon. Might get some late day sun, high 80, and a beauty of a Friday, sunshine 78. From the Weather Channel, I'm meteorologist Ray Stajic, WIBX 950 AM and 92.3 FM.
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2: Filling in for Guy Benson, it's Tom Shalhoub.
3: Welcome back to the Guy Benson Show. It's Tom Shalhoub filling in for Guy Benson. Earlier today, we sat down with Paul Morrow to discuss everything that Paul Morrow is equipped to discuss. Here's a little bit of that interview. You've been covering this. You just were on the radio talking about this. Who's this Jessica Tisch?
4: She's the police commissioner.
3: Okay. Police commissioner gave the lowdown. She said two words. She stressed both of these stabbings were, she said, random and unprovoked. Why did she use those two? She wanted to stress that. That's obviously something I wanted to say. Why do they say those two things, random and unprovoked? What does that mean when they say that?
4: All right. So she had not been evincing any threatening behavior. There's no way it could have been interdicted previous to the stabbing. The idea being is that, that there was nothing that could have been done to prevent this because it was unprovoked in the sense that, nobody caused it. Nobody picked a fight with her. She wasn't reacting to something. But it's also doing something a little subtler, Tom, which is it is highlighting the failure of the political class in this town. And that political class is now led by Zohran Mamdani, our mayor. And that failure is to address the fact that our streets in this city are rife with mentally ill, many of whom are extremely menacing, very dangerous. Not a day goes by where you don't have some kind of an incident with a mentally ill, generally homeless person bothering, attacking, and usually women are generally the victims, as it was here, never mind on the subways. And nobody even head fakes towards a solution. Some of the studies show that if you just took, let's say, about 1,000 people who are felon recidivists and who are constantly doing this stuff and are just in and out of the jail, the Rikers Island jail, if you just took them and forcibly incarcerated them, which you could do legally, takes some imagination and effort, put them someplace humane, but locked them away in what we used to call the facilities for the criminally insane.
3: Mm-hmm.
4: It's only about 1,000. And you don't just do it spontaneously. You'd have to, they'd have to commit a crime. But you'd have to say, you know what? This is your 15th felony. Once again, you're telling us, you're hearing voices telling you to stab a woman. You're going away this time. And that's it. And that's where you're going to live out the rest of your life, away, segregated from polite society. But nobody does it. Everybody just says move on. And Mamdani will barely comment on this. He doesn't have the chops for it. He's an amateur that's in over his head. And just like our last two mayors, no solutions even being offered. And what kind of a city, what kind of a society can come up with some kind of a solution for people who are not in their right minds, who want to hurt their fellow citizens? You would think that that's a basic of forming a society going back to the biblical era. But somehow or other, we seem to have gotten, we've lost the idea that we all banded together into cities and into nations for safety. Yeah. And we've just had it too good.
3: The other day, I was listening to some right-wing guy on social media, and I don't even know who it was, but he was doing one of his, videos from home, and he said, I could tell he was conservative, because he said, our hero, Ronald Reagan, was the one who deinstitutionalized all of the mentally ill. Is that true? I mean, I've heard that kind of thing before. Apparently, in the 80s, we changed our system. We used to have houses for criminally insane.
4: Yeah.
3: There was a movement to deinstitutionalize. Can you pin it on Reagan, or was that just the time that it happened in our country?
4: I think the latter, from what I understand. Now, I don't want to set myself up as an expert on this. I have a book on it that I've been trying to catch up with for a long time. Dagan McDowell knows a ton about this kind of stuff. She and I have had some interesting conversations in regard. One of the things I can tell you is the following. Who's often trotted out as the fall guy, erroneously, is Geraldo Rivera. Geraldo did an expose on a place called Willowbrook, which was in Staten Island here in New York City, where the conditions that the inmates were kept under were absolutely horrific. And it was just, I won't be too graphic, but it was just terrible.
3: Yeah.
4: And so that he snuck in, he got a camera, snuck into the place, and he did this, and it made him as a journalist. It was a big, big story. I remember when I was a kid. The problem is that, and as a result, they closed that Willowbrook down, and it took with it all of the institutions that you're talking about. The problem is the institution Willowbrook that Geraldo did the expose on was not for the criminally insane. It was for people who had congenital birth defects, people with, what they used to call mental retardation, people mm-hmm. that who just couldn't function at an adult in an adult capacity. And they just conflated that with the institutions that we had for the criminally insane, and it just blew them all open. And you can go around New York State, and there are these redundant, they were made redundant, medical facilities. There's a big one on Long Island. They're these huge, they look like something out of Batman. There's these big red brick buildings that used to house these folks, and they're just empty. They just emptied them out. The buildings still stand because they were well made.
5: And where did they go? I mean, they didn't literally open a white van and let them out in the street, did they?
4: I mean, apparently they practically did because there was just no place to put them. They, you know, some of them they had to incarcerate because they were criminally sentenced.
5: Yeah.
4: But others, you know, they I don't know, apparently they just kind of little by little devolved them out into society because that's what you hear is why they're on the street and there's no place to put them. Now, I can tell you as a cop, you show up on a job on one of those things, the person is acting erratically, they seem to be dangerous, there's really not a whole lot you can do. You take them to Bellevue, at least in Manhattan, you take them, you get the ambulance comes, if they're violent, you got to go in the ambulance with them, and they're cuffed so they don't hurt anybody. You take them to Bellevue. Generally, what happens at Bellevue, they put them in a, they call it the PEP, psychological something or other, I forget, emergency something. Generally, what they do, they give them some fluids, maybe some meds, they open the door, they let them out. That's it.
5: And so, you've got a lot of people who are mentally ill, who, you know, let's call them mildly mentally ill. People who have struggled with mental illness,
4: right,
5: walking the street, they're not hurting anybody, but then they start doing drugs and that's where it all goes south. How much, the people you're talking about as a cop that you had to interact with, how much of it is drugs in addition to mental illness?
4: You know, 90, 95%,
5: yeah.
4: You know, and that's why we spend billions in this town on the homeless population.
5: Mm-hmm.
4: And the reason so many are on the street is because the homeless, you know, the facilities that they have, the homeless shelters, they have a curfew. And the people who are supposed to be in them don't want to adhere to the curfew because generally at night they want to be out on the street scoring drugs. So you say, God, we spend billions on the homeless shelters in this town, the Department of Homeless Services, all the NGOs, it's tens of billions. And yet I walk around the street, I see homeless encampments all over the place. Well, why aren't they? And you can't remove them because under the de Blasio administration, they took away by executive order, even though it's still on the books legally, they took away, it's called disorderly conduct, they took away the subdivision where blocking pedestrian traffic was an offense. So you can't forcibly move them. And I'm sure Zohra Mamdani is going to adhere to that. And so these are choices. What we have now, the DSA characters in the far left that always runs New York City, it seems, in the modern era, this is, people say, why don't they see the problem? They do see the problem. But this is what they want. Like, this is the end game. It's they don't see this as something that needs, like you and I sitting here say, well, how do you fix this? They don't see that as something that needs to be fixed. This is where they want to be, and this is where they think a just society should evolve to. And if it means occasionally a young woman going to work at Bank of America gets stabbed in the heart, that's collateral damage that they can apparently live with.
5: For the full interview, listen at GuyBensonShow.com, FoxNewsPodcast.com, or wherever you listen to your podcasts. Coming up next, the home stretch. Don't go anywhere.
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2: It is the Home Stretch. Tom Shillew in for Guy Benson on the Guy Benson Show. Or should that be Christine hosting this segment? Because, you know, the Home Stretch, I noticed it. It's free of Guy completely. We have the VO guy giving the announcement. Then we have Christine coming in. There's no Guy in it at all. It could be the Christine Show.
1: I mean, I've been saying that for years. Thank you for finally acknowledging that. But no, Guy would usually come in out of that liner and then just explain to the audience why I'm wrong about something. And I'm always wrong about everything.
2: Okay. So I'll take that role today because...
1: Thank you.
2: I'll probably be equipped to do just that. So the first thing, we want to start another serious story that's freaking you out. You sent it to me this morning, and I'll tell you this. I watched the video of the police subduing this murderer, shooting her. And this is in Times Square, I think. I watched the video probably four different times from four different, X accounts without realizing she was a murderer. Look what they did to this woman. Oh, you know, and people saying, oh, the police, once again, trigger happy police, whatever. Then I find out she killed somebody. Okay, so she's a killer and she got shot. And so the police did their jobs, it sounds like, right?
1: Yes, but of course there are people. So she apparently had stabbed a man who was walking with his wife. He had just come out of the subway, you know, on 42nd and Times Square.
2: Mm-hmm.
1: In the leg, I believe. And then she went and stabbed this poor 32-year-old vice president at Bank of America victim in the stomach. And this woman passed away, unfortunately. I am freaking out. Not, I mean, just because of that, but I'm freaking out that the fact that it was 4:30, you know, like daylight, and this is something that's happening, and this is making me have, I guess Guy would say it's irrational, but I'm having major fears of commuting to and from the city right now.
2: Well, I mean, I would say that it's not irrational. Somebody was killed in broad daylight, so naturally I think everyone's going to be a little bit on edge. Do you carry any protection with you? Do you have any sharp objects, or do you, you know, clutch a brass knuckles when you're walking?
1: Pepper spray or something like that.
2: Yeah, pepper spray is a popular thing.
1: My mother wants me to have something, some sort of weapon on me, but my husband is saying no because he fears that I'll use it on him when I'm angry. So I'm at a stalemate there.
2: Wow. And when he says that, Joelle's got it.
3: I do have pepper spray in my possession.
1: Can I have that?
3: No.
2: And what is, pepper spray is legal. Bear spray is not legal, right?
3: I'm not 100% sure on that, but obviously pepper spray is legal.
2: Yeah, because it's a defense thing, you know. But I would assume that the pepper spray that you have is less strong than bear spray, which, have you ever been around bear spray?
1: No.
2: It's unbelievable.
1: Does it really work?
2: Oh, it is. I've held it in my hand because I've gone hiking in the Rockies and stuff, and you're supposed to have the bear spray with you, right? But I've never sprayed it myself, but somebody else sprayed it in the area, and I showed up like a half hour later and it was still stinging my eyes.
1: Yeah, I'm wondering why they didn't spray her. You know, people are saying that it was risky of the police to shoot her because they hadn't really blocked off the area. You know, you can see cars and people walking around. So, like, God forbid, you know, the officer shot and it missed or something like that. I'm quite okay with how this all went down.
2: I think what happened was they have her. There's a guy there. He's got the weapon trained on her center mass, and he's hoping that everything goes well and they're able to subdue her without violence. But he is ready to go.
1: Well, and they tasered her.
2: Yes.
1: Before that, and that didn't work at all.
2: No. Tasers are, it's funny that, you know, I've never been tased. Whenever I see anybody get tased, including like real tough guys, like Navy SEALs or, you know, people who do it as part of their training, they go down like a bag of rocks.
1: Not this lady.
2: Yeah. But people in mania, whether it's drug-fueled mania or psycho kind of mania, they are resistant to it because they're in their adrenaline is giving them some resistance to this stuff.
1: That's really scary. But I also now have this fear, Tom. I don't think that I'm going to bring Megan, my daughter, into the city anytime soon. I know she wants to go see the Broadway musical, The Outsiders.
2: Oh, yeah. My kids saw that.
1: Did they like
2: it? They came in. They come into Grand Central. They walk across. They go to see The Outsiders. And they and then they walk to get some dinner. And then they go back to Grand Central and go, and come home. So they take advantage of the city, despite the fact that it's, you know, it's somewhat risky. But here's the thing. Look at the numbers to calm your fears. I'm sure walking around New York City is safer than driving to Jersey. I'm sure of it.
1: Oh my goodness. Are you doing this? Those people when you say, oh, I'm scared to fly. And they're like, you're safer on a plane than you are in the car on the Garden State Parkway.
2: Yeah, I think that's true.
1: Doesn't help me.
2: It doesn't. Why?
1: No. Because I go based on feelings rather than stats.
2: Mm. Joelle, does that surprise you?
3: Not the slightest.
2: Is that what we were talking about yesterday when I was saying that, you know, some, that's why women, I don't trust them on juries, specifically in the case of the woman who killed her children. Why I don't trust them, because they do. And I saw a woman back me up on this. I saw a tickety talk type woman saying, my fellow women, they lose themselves. They don't think rationally. They think emotionally and they make their decision based on that. That's why they're not good on a jury. And that's why it's not good when you are faced with statistics like, you know, plane travel is safer than car travel.
1: So would you be worried if I got picked for a criminal jury? You know, like,
2: I would, in certain cases, I would. I mean, it obviously depends on the crime.
1: Imagine I'm looking at the defendant. I'm like, you're done.
2: Yeah. I mean, it is, you know, the whole thing is, I do believe in the justice system, but the idea that we somehow can make it fair. We can't make it fair. We cannot make it fair. You obviously, this is something we were talking on yesterday's show about, the idea of giving these January 6th defendants, they were all put in front of DC juries that are famously, do whatever the government wants them to do. I mean, it's like everybody in DC works for the government. It should not be allowed. It is a violation of our Sixth Amendment rights. And I think for instance, when you don't allow a change of venue, if somebody is put on trial in the hands up, don't shoot case, they put these guys on trial in a neighborhood that's all frothed up on anti-cop, sentiment. I don't know if that happened or not, but I'm using that as an example. I don't think it is, there are so many unfair jury configurations that I just don't know what to do about it.
1: I was going to say, do you want to get rid of that altogether?
2: Well, I mean, I have a lot of problems with the justice system, but most of it don't have to do with juries. It has to do more with the power of prosecutors. I think prosecutors are out of control. They have too much discretion. You know, we have them, politically active people, Letitia James in New York. They're ridiculous people. Letitia James is a ridiculous person who should not be allowed anywhere near the justice system, and yet she is. So, you know, I don't know what to do about it.
1: Well, we can circle back to my irrational fears.
2: Okay, yeah, let's go back to
1: that. Maybe we should just end it here. This doesn't sound very happy for happy hour.
2: No, I mean, weren't we going to talk about back to school? That was our plan.
1: Yeah, but that's sad too. So maybe I'll save it for another day. Maybe we should just get out of here and I should just keep my head on a swivel when I'm trying to get to Port Authority.
2: Yeah, let's end it with a message to people. It is back to school. So when you see the stop sign come shooting out from the school bus, you got to stop your car. Don't try to swerve around that school bus, guys.
1: Okay, you want me to break for children?
2: Yes.
1: Thank you for letting me and the audience know.
2: That's a good message to close our show with, isn't it? Tom Shillow in for Guy Benson doing his duty. They go down like a bag of rocks.
1: Not this lady.
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3: He's threatening to wipe out Iran as a country again. I'm Dave Anthony, Fox News. President Trump made the threat talking to Fox, warning of even bigger U.S. attacks if Iran retaliates again, targeting American forces after yesterday's strikes that hit Iran's air defense and radar and more. Iran did respond.
4: U.S. coming under fire in multiple different countries. They launched 13 ballistic missiles at U.S. forces in Jordan. They also targeted the UAE, Kuwait, Bahrain, and Iraq with missiles and drones.
3: Most were shot down. Fox's Trey Yingst also reports from Tel Aviv.
4: The region now waits to see if and how the United States will respond to the Iranian attacks on U.S. forces overnight.
3: Now, the U.S. is also readying more sanctions. The Treasury Secretary Scott Bessent tells Fox will asphyxiate Iran's economy.
5: We are telling friends and foes, do not deal with this evil regime. We know who you are. You know who you are. And if we have to, we will put you out of business.
3: Tiger Woods was just in court in Florida a few minutes ago to change his plea in a DUI case.
6: Reckless driving in second offense. Adjudication appealed. $1,000 fine. 5-year driver's suspension.
3: It's hard to hear the judge there after Tiger Woods pleaded guilty to reckless and careless driving after a March car crash. The plea deal calls for fines and a 5-year license suspension. It's back to work this hour for Lindsay Clancy's jury that after they told the judge they were deadlocked at her murder trial, considering an insanity defense and the killing of her 3 children.
7: So here's how this could play out today if the jury still can't reach a verdict. When the judge decides the jury has done a due and thorough deliberation, he could give them a final formal instruction called a Tui Rodriguez charge. If he does that, the jury goes back to deliberate again, but if it still comes back deadlocked, the judge cannot force more deliberation at that point.
3: That's Fox's Nate Foy outside the court in Plymouth, Massachusetts. 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
3: Well, the U.S. military is back in action in the Iran conflict. Thousands of troops who've left the region are finally getting some R&R after the USS Abraham Lincoln's long and controversial deployment finally ended.
9: For the first time in more than 8 months, U.S. sailors serving aboard the USS Abraham Lincoln have their feet on solid ground again. The aircraft carrier, which is carrying about 5,000 service members, has been supporting the U.S. war against Iran. Concerns about the uninterrupted time at sea have followed reports of mental health deterioration among the crew, as well as shortages of supplies, including food and hygiene products. A statement from the U.S. Embassy says this is the Lincoln's first full port stop after 286 days at sea from the start of the deployment last year. The USS George Washington, which is usually based in Asia, relieved the Lincoln last month. Tanya J. Powers, Fox News.
3: There will not be a government shutdown this year like we had last year, the one that was a record 43 days. Most Republicans and Democrats this time have agreed on new funding that'll go through early December. Way ahead of an end of this month deadline, GOP Congressman August Pfluger tells Fox Business.
10: We're here to govern. We're here to keep the government open. I care about our military. I care about our law enforcement. I care about DHS, who suffered greatly for those 120 days. So my vote was a yes, and I want to see our government open.
3: In Massachusetts, Democratic Senator Ed Markey fended off a primary challenge from a moderate.
11: Tonight,
1: is a testament to the power of the progressive movement of our nation.
3: Senator Markey beats Congressman Seth Moulton by almost 30 points. Markey will face Republican John Deaton in November. On Wall Street, we have a mixed bag ahead of the opening bell this hour. Dow futures are up about 100 points. The NASDAQ futures are down almost 100 points after selling yesterday. I'm Dave Anthony. This is Fox News.
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15: From high atop Fox News headquarters in New York City, always seeking solutions, never sowing division. It's Brian Kilmeade.
16: All right. Hi, everybody. Brian Kilmeade coming your way. It's going to be a big hour. Brian Stills is going to be with us. Stiles is going to be with us, too. He's chairman of the Committee on House Administration. He's also pursuing the condemning of socialism that they voted on yesterday. Also doing investigations on foreign donations to things like Act Blue. They are taking the fifth as soon as they start getting closer and closer to finding out if other countries are financing political organizations, which, by the way, is a no-no. Standing by is Chairman Jason Smith. He's chairman of Ways and Means, one of the most important positions in all of Washington. So before we get to them, let's get to the big three.
17: Number three.
18: The most important piece, Governor, of the bill that you signed, which is law today, is that local governments will make the zoning and permitting decisions about a data center. We will leave that in the hands of local government.
16: Data center debate. The president doubles down while others walk cautiously. Why we have to rally to support it and help people understand why we need them.
17: Number two.
19: These targeted individuals, it was over 2,100 individuals. These targeted individuals were arrested and put into the state penitentiary, and they were released. They're not even supposed to be in the country to begin with. They were illegal. They had no status.
16: That's what people seem to forget. DHS Secretary Mark Wayne Mullen rounding them up. Operation Rotten Apple, scooping up 2,200 illegals in New York. Most criminals, but all don't belong here, who have overstayed their visas, and they got no help from the local cops.
17: Number one.
20: Mr. Secretary, where do you think we're at with this Iran confrontation 6 months in?
21: Iran has continued to fire on commercial shipping in the Straits. They're losing control of the Straits. They've lost control of the Straits. The Straits will remain open, and they will not be under Iranian control. And that's what you're seeing the president carrying out right now.
16: That is the Secretary of State talking exclusively to us. Iran pounded again, and the economic strangulation begins to choke out this evil regime. The next few weeks, or dare I say, the next few months, are going to be key. Look for Iran to strike back as the death rattle gets louder. And that's where I'd like to start. Chairman Smith, I know you look at the budget, and we're spending a lot of money. Is this worth it in your view?
22: Is the Iran war worth it?
16: Yep.
22: Well, let me just say Iran not having a nuclear weapon is worth it, because it's kind of important that U.S. citizens are actually alive. Whenever you have someone as unstable as the Iranians, for them to possibly have a nuclear weapon, that would be dangerous to every one of the 350 million Americans that we have. So from the security perspective, it's absolutely worth it. Are the American people, do we want this over with promptly? Absolutely. When I traveled all over my district last month, that's what I heard. You know, we support the president, we understand what he's doing, but let's get this resolved.
16: So I talked to the Secretary of Treasury, Scott Bessent, this morning. He's pretty happy with where our economy's at right now. And at the G20 summit, he felt the rest of the world felt the same way. Many people are concerned about the bonds. What can you tell us about bonds in America today?
22: You know, I would agree with Secretary Bessent in regards to the economy of the United States. The certainty that we provided with the One Big Beautiful Bill, the Working Families Tax Cuts, has allowed more manufacturing to come into the United States, for people to invest in the American worker and the American product, which has led to a very strong economy. But without a doubt, the two things that I have said, Brian, all along that keep me up as a member of Congress is, one, the threat of China, and two, our debt. And our debt is a serious thing when you see that we just recently crossed over $40 trillion. And when you look at that, like, we have to get serious, both Republicans and Democrats, that, like, this is a national security threat because of our debt. And so it all plays hand in glove together, but hopefully people will come together and figure that out.
16: Well, I hear that you guys think we're going to grow out of it. We did make set up the revenue that we're bringing into the country 7%, but it's hard to control a debt with the interest rates this high and a deficit that was this big.
22: You have to do both. I totally agree, Brian. You have to continue to grow the economy, but you also have to freeze and cut spending. You work with both of those hand in glove, and that Titanic of a ship will start to turn.
16: So let's talk about oil and gas and what the Venezuelan oil deal will actually do for America. When do you see that making an impact? And do you like the deal as you know it?
22: You know, I'm not an oil expert, but I'll tell you, I've spoken to the president about this. I am excited of the partnership that we have with Venezuela and allowing us to be less reliant on Middle Eastern oil, for one. And so they're right in our backyard. They're a few hours from our homeland. And I feel like that it's going to be very beneficial. Get it to our refineries, help us lower the cost of gasoline and diesel for Americans. And then you talk about economy thriving. If the gas prices and the diesel prices go down, you will see gangbusters.
16: So I want you to also bring you to the job numbers. This came in for August. We added 38,000 jobs. What were you expecting? I think, what were you expecting? And what do you think about that number?
22: You know, that was kind of what everyone was expecting. Unemployment is fairly low, and so it's all part of the process. Of course, we need more people working still, always. But I think the thing that disturbs me the most is the interest rates. I think the interest rates are still high, Brian, and I look for the Fed to eventually lower those interest rates. The American people need it.
16: They're not going to do it unless they see inflation heading in the right direction. When will that happen?
22: They had no hesitation to raise it whenever inflation was going up, but they have had hesitation to lower the interest rate since inflation's gone down. Remember, inflation's about 3.4%. Under Biden, it was 9.1, and that was just like 3 years ago, 4 years ago. But they have not lowered the interest rates 2/3. Like what inflation has gone down since the prior administration.
16: All right, so let's talk about the midterms. They say there's 19 seats in play. Most sides agree. We also know with redistricting, it puts you in play, and the rise of socialism gives some the sense that you guys can buck history and maybe hold on to both chambers. First off, what's it going to take to hold the House? You certainly have the money.
22: You know, Brian, I traveled helping a lot of my colleagues and candidates last month. I think I went to 11 congressional districts in 7 different states. And I'll tell you, for people to say that just because it's a midterm election, the party that's in power is going to lose, they don't know the terrain on the field. If you look at the terrain, there's really only 18 to 19 seats that you're talking about that are toss-ups. And those are the seats that I was in. And I like our candidates. Their candidates, on the other hand, are the extremes of the extremes. And I mean, you have
16: not all of them. Some of the, like you have like a Tom Suozzi here who says, I'm not a socialist, but you have only what, eight yesterday voted not to condemn socialism? Everybody else just said, go ahead.
22: That's the Democrat Party. Like yesterday, only eight Democrats would say, no, we're not supportive of socialism. And that's the current House Democrats. Imagine all the ones that's been coming in that basically will stand up and say, I use the American flag as a napkin, or I believe that 9/11 was the fault of Americans. These are the people that the Democrats are electing to lead their party who want to control the policies for all Americans. And I'll tell you, American people is not going to stand for those kind of policies.
16: So one of the best things you could do for our country, and it's not the sexiest thing, but certainly the most important, is get us independent of China when it comes to rare earth. We know China held that back and it got us our attention about a year ago. I know the president said all hands on deck to start acquiring it, mining it, refining it. Where are we at with this, Congressman Jason Smith?
22: You know, that is exactly right. America has ignored a dangerous problem for too long, our dependence on communist China for our critical minerals, our military and national security to depend on. And so today in the Ways and Means Committee, we're having a hearing on critical minerals, rare earths, and the supply chains, because 90% of the critical minerals are processed and controlled by China. That is alarming. That is why last week I was in Central Asia. I went to Uzbekistan, Kazakhstan, and Mongolia and met with their presidents to talk about how can we continue to open up the supply chains. They are rich in critical minerals and rare earths. However, they're wedged between Russia and China, not a good place to be. But we can help. We can help increase our supply chains, not being reliant on communist China. And that will only allow us to grow, whether it's our magnets, our batteries, our semiconductors, critical minerals, or rare earths. We have to be self-sufficient, either with us or our allies.
16: So data centers, I think they're absolutely necessary. I don't think people understand how it's directly related to the phone they're holding, to the game, to the console they're playing video games with, or to the cloud. Cloud or AI, whatever you might be using, people say, I just don't want data centers in my backyard. Here is Leader Hakeem Jeffries, Cut 27.
0: The Republicans, it should come as no surprise, are pro-data center. Without any restraints in their one big ugly bill, every single House Republican but one or two voted to unleash data centers on the American people in an unfettered fashion.
16: So tell me about your stand, Jason Smith, on data centers and what the Republicans stand for. Are you for no restrictions, no restraints?
22: Well, Brian, first I'll say Hakeem Jeffries has a hard time finding the truth when he's speaking, as you can see with that statement. There was nothing in there that opened the free spirit of the Big Beautiful Bill. I wrote the Big Beautiful Bill. So that's just his political rhetoric because he's desperate to try to win elections. But in regards to data centers, what I am concerned with is the investigations that I have been doing on non-for-profits and 501c3s and c4s, where we have tracked hundreds of millions of Chinese dollars that are coming into our non-for-profits. And those non-for-profits are the one that's organizing protest to data centers going into communities.
16: It's working.
22: It is absolutely working. And I'll tell you, people should be concerned because there's issues with data centers that everyone has to address. Utilities, make sure that it's not going to affect people's utility rates, water supplies, all these things. But those can be addressed, and they have to be addressed for every community. However, they want to win the AI war. The Chinese want to win the AI war. And if they can slow us down in America, they will control all Americans' data. And I don't think that that's what the American people want. We have to hold the data centers and the big AI companies accountable so that they do not take advantage of our communities. But we have to beat China. We have to beat China.
16: I hear you. Here's what Kimberly Strassel said that people should understand when it comes to for the Wall Street Journal when it comes to building them. Cut 31.
2: But they're also not talking about the jobs they create, both downstream in terms of the supplies that go into the building of these, the actual construction of them themselves, the skilled jobs to actually run them when they come on, and also the enormous tax revenue that they are generating in places where they are located. If you look at Loudoun County, by some estimates, data centers take up about 3% of the land and provide about 40% of the local revenue. Taxes would be about $5,800 more a person without these data centers. So this is something they

0: 30% approve of data centers. A lot of them don't understand what they do, and a lot of being manipulated by China. And lastly, you're doing some work. Not only are you going to the far reaches of the Far East, you're also looking at Africa. You have an African Growth and Opportunity Act. What would that do?
1: You know, we actually sent it to the president's desk yesterday. Very excited about it. This is extending the trade preferences for sub-Saharan African countries. Like we were talking about earlier about rare earths and critical minerals, Africa is rich in rare earths and critical minerals. However, the Chinese has been trying to go there and take from these very poor African nations. This creates trade preferences for the United States and these sub-Saharan African countries to work together and for us to benefit from their rare earths and critical supply chains.
0: You're right. You have influence there because we're not looking to rape the land and take advantage of developing countries. We're looking to help grow them, be partners. And that's what the Belt and Road program was doing. We could be, just by using Americans' values and ethics, we could be a legitimate alternative. I hope people are doing that. Appreciate what you're doing, Chairman Smith.
1: Appreciate you, Brian. Thank you.
0: Back in a moment.
2: It's Brian Kilmeade. WIBX.
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12: Nothing that anyone is providing Iran is in any way impeding our ability to act as necessary to protect the United States. That said, it is clear that in the case of what Iran is doing, we are not necessarily fully aligned with the Russian position on it. But Russia's got, you know, and Putin's got his own set of problems that I think take up the majority of his time and focus, which is, you know, the war in with Ukraine and frankly, the impacts that these Ukrainian strikes are having on the Russian economy in combination with sanctions.
13: Yeah, that is the Secretary of State National Security Advisor Marco Rubio gave his exclusive interview. I taped it last night. We're going to be airing it next hour. Hopefully you'll be able to hear the whole thing or catch it on YouTube a little bit later. And that was him talking about Russia, who came out yesterday and said, Vladimir Putin directly, basically to Iran, anything you need, I'm here to help you, supply you. We really admire the way you've been able to withstand the barrage from America. Now you take Iran and you compare Ukraine. The Russians invade Ukraine. The defensive help that we're giving Ukraine has allowed them to hold off, because they're great fighters too, hold off the Russians. Now, in the Iran situation, they're building a nuclear weapon. They're financing terror organizations, fomenting after our ally for months, fomenting unrest in the entire region, killed thousands of our people. And then we finally just take action on that program. And the Russians are helping to sustain that country. Behind the scenes, I hope the president's giving a stern message, whether through his CIA director or through his Secretary of War or through his Secretary of State. But on the surface, it seems like we're just passing it off as just part of the thing that they do. I'm not okay with that. When we come back, Brian Stiles is going to be with us, chairman of Committee on House Administration. He's also doing some great work in investigating foreign donations into these super PACs, like, for example, Act Blue, which supports democratic causes. Are other countries supporting other parties? You think that's okay? I don't think it is okay. Meanwhile, I also had a one-on-one with Scott Bessent, from the G20 in North Carolina. I'll be playing some of that when we come back. 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Don't move.
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13: News. I'm Therese Crowley. Tiger Woods, in a blue suit and tie, takes a plea deal on his DUI rollover in Florida, gets a 5-year suspended license and fines. The Lindsey Clancy murder trial facing a possible hung jury or mistrial motion. Back for day 5 after telling the judge Tuesday they were deadlocked. He sent them back in. Now a photographer arrested outside the court trying to take pictures of the jury, which the judge won't tolerate.
14: When the judge decides the jury has done a due and thorough deliberation, he could give them a final formal instruction called a two Rodriguez charge. If he does that, the jury goes back to deliberate again, but if it still comes back deadlocked, the judge cannot force more deliberation at that point. The only way it can continue.
13: Fox's Nate Foy, and a Utah judge rules the death penalty trial of Charlie Kirk alleged assassin Tyler Robinson can go forward. 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
15: It gets a little bit worse before it gets better as areas of rain and thunderstorms will continue to push through as we head on through today. Strong to even severe storms are possible, especially as you go just west and south. Out across the southern tier and west of Syracuse, But still, on the guard for some gusty winds and maybe some heavy downpours, some small hail. 78 should do it. Showers and thunderstorms around tonight. Again, maybe some isolated severe weather, upper 60s. Scattered showers and thunderstorms tomorrow through about early afternoon. Might get some late sun, 80. Mostly sunny Friday. Beautiful Friday, high 78. I'm meteorologist Ray Stidjik at the Weather Channel, WIBX 950 AM and 92.3 FM.
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17: Great, but he never really admitted to it, never submitted to a test. I get that. That's the key, is don't submit to a test, I guess, because they now he has his 5 years. He can't drive. There's been multiple offenses for him, and he got a small fine, and he's out on probation, and he's ready to go. The prosecutor speaking right now, not happy with that sentence. Maybe Tiger's going to be back in the golf course, and maybe not. I'm not sure, but it's unbelievable. If you told me at 22 that this is where this guy would be at 55, I would say no way. But he's had multiple problems. The other thing we're finding, too, kind of fun thing, SpaceX is going to be flying to the sky today. We're also waiting to see on the Clancy trial. The jury seems to be deadlocked. We'll find out today if they're going to be just a hung jury. With us right now is Congressman Brian Stile. He's the chairman on the committee on the House administration. And yesterday, the House is back in action, Congressman. And what were you able to do and put the Democrats on the record for?
18: Well, we had a resolution to denounce socialism. Should be pretty simple. The whole body should vote against it. But what do we see? Democrats lining up to defend socialism. And it sets up the contrast that all Americans are going to have an opportunity to vote on in less than 9 weeks. Do you want to head down the path towards communism, towards the crazy, or do you want common sense conservatism of the Republicans? And almost every single Democrat stood and supported socialism on the House floor yesterday. It was unbelievable.
17: All except what, eight?
18: Yeah, eight Democrats voted for it, obviously scared of their election coming up. But what you really see is Democrats are petrified of the radicalized base of the Democratic Party. This is not your grandfather's Democratic Party anymore. This has been a party that's been hijacked by activists, by radical Democrats, and by socialists. And they are standing by the platform of the Democratic Socialists of America. We highlighted that platform. We denounced it. And almost all Democrats did not denounce it because they are petrified of the base. And many of them believe in the socialist ideals that the Democratic Socialists of America stand for.
17: Is it because some of them use as an excuse that you had a provision there for the Save America Act?
18: Yeah, they can come up with what any excuse they want. But if we just highlighted what the election law provisions were in the Democratic Socialists of America's platform. They want to end the popular election of the president. They want the president elected by Congress. They want to end the Senate. So they want the House of Representatives as a single body to elect the president of the United States. They want to remove that power from the people. They want non-citizens to vote. It's right there in their plan. We read the plan. They want non-citizens to be able to vote, millions and millions of non-citizens. They want to grant amnesty to everyone in the United States of America, regardless of legal status. That means every illegal alien in the United States, if they had their way, would be a United States citizen. And then, of course, eligible to vote. And so you know exactly what they're trying to do. They're trying to concentrate power on the Democratic side so that they can drive this country towards a socialist agenda.
17: So you have Kathy Castor voted to condemn socialism, Henry Cuellar, Don Davis, Jared Golden, who's going to be retiring, Vicente Gonzalez of Texas wants to win over those moderate or Republicans in his state, in his district. You got Perez of Washington, Darren Soto of Florida, Gabe Vasquez in New Mexico. I was surprised not to see Tom Suozzi not on that.
18: Bill, it shows you how petrified many of these individuals are about their base. So you think about New York Republicans, you think about New York Democrats, you think about California Democrats. And what we've seen is time and again, unless you show yourself as an absolute radical, the base of the Democratic Party will primary you and remove you. That's happened time again. That happened and played out in the Democratic primary for mayor of New York City. It almost played out in the governor's race in my home state of Wisconsin, where the Democratic Socialist candidate who wanted to abolish everything, including Thanksgiving, barely lost the primary. And so Democrats around the country know that they have to, in effect, kowtow to what is being put forward by the Democratic Socialists of America for fear of losing a primary. And I think we are watching the Democratic Party become radicalized before our eyes.
17: Here's the announcement. Cut 34.
19: On this vote, the yeas are 220, the nays are 192, with two voting present. The resolution is adopted. Without objection, motion to reconsider is laid on the table.
17: So that's the way it was. The guy who did not agree with it on the Democratic side, John Fetterman, cut 33.
20: The DSA, they're deeply anti-American. They're deeply anti-capitalism. They're deeply anti the American way of life. But when you look at the kind of individuals that are actually in the DSA, you know, they're living in a house that their dad bought it for $1.5 million and they're refurbishing it for another million or more. They want to impoverish middle-class whites and, you know, seize all the production. So absolutely. You know, I would think every single Democrat should condemn the DSA. This is not like a big tent situation. This, they should have their own entire party and run alone as the kinds of communist and socialist and anti-American party that they are.
17: So, I mean, that sounds like something you would say.
18: Yeah, I mean, he almost says it better than I can. He understands exactly what's taking place in the Democratic Party because he has the front row seat. The Democrats continue to refuse to stand up to the radical leftists that are in their party. And he's exactly right as to who these individuals are. Time and again, the individuals who are calling for this are individuals that are well off. They want equal results, but they don't want to tell you that everybody will become equally poor. But shockingly, the people that don't are the politicians that drive forward these agendas. Those are the individuals living in million-dollar homes that are actually able to avoid the repercussions of the terrible policies that Democrats want to put forward on all Americans. John Fetterman right there was able to call it out. Sadly, the overwhelming majority of Democrats in the United States House of Representatives don't have that level of courage, or they fully believe exactly what these Democrat socialists are putting forward.
17: Dalarizzi are about to work with Avila Chevalier, reacted mad that these eight Democrats did not vote, that voted with Republicans to condemn socialism. They say Democrats love talking about a big tent, but then they vote in line with Republicans hell-bent on destroying our democracy. Democracy. Here's the truth. A big tent doesn't pay your rent, lower your grocery bill, or take on corporations bleeding our country dry. She goes on. So do you understand that mindset? So she is a socialist, a proud socialist, thinks the Democratic thing to do would be to support socialism.
18: Well, of course the socialists believe that you should support socialism. That's why they're running. And the Democratic Socialists are being elected and getting through and across the line. And so what we're seeing is time and again, the radicalization of the Democratic primary base is moving individuals into power who truly are socialists. The number of people that have a mindset like John Fetterman that are willing to stand up and actually explain to people how dangerous socialism is few and far between in the Democratic Party. Again, this isn't your grandfather's Democratic Party. This has been hijacked by activists and radicals and Democratic socialists. They're driving forward their agenda. They're gaining power. And of course, if you're a socialist, you would expect everyone to fall in line and no one to push back. That's ultimately their goal. It's a power play by the radical left.
17: December 11th, now government's going to be funded. So if people are going to shut down the government in order to affect the election, that's not going to happen. That's what you voted on yesterday and that passed. So what else can you guys accomplish?
18: Well, from a House perspective, we often look and are frustrated that the United States Senate cannot move faster. There's a number of bills that have been stalled in the United States Senate that we would love to get done. Save America Act, election integrity is at the top of the list. We also have areas in digital assets, for example, where we could move through the Clarity Act in the United States Senate. So a lot of the frustration on the House side is that we do not have enough conservative Republican senators in the United States Senate to take advantage of the fact that we control the House, the Senate, and the White House to drive forward and get through our agenda before the election. Hopefully the Senate comes back from their recess and hits the gas pedal, not the brake, on getting a lot of these key pieces of legislation done, because then we're in a position to get them all the way across the line, signed by the president and into law.
17: I guess when you're talking about getting some type of crypto rules?
18: Yeah, so the Clarity Act is the broad market structure legislation inside digital assets, inside crypto, that provides two things. One, it says here in the United States of America, we want you to innovate and develop because we want to be in a position to outcompete the rest of the globe, in particular China. At the same time, it provides really important consumer protections for individuals so that they're not injured by bad actors. It's a great piece of legislation. It's in stark contrast to how the Biden administration ran this through Gary Gensler and enforcement actions and actually taking people to court, with the end result being that innovation and development was pushed outside the United States into foreign countries under different value systems than we have. This is our opportunity to reclaim dominance in the tech era to make sure that innovation and development is occurring in the United States. The House passed this over a year ago. It's been languishing in the Senate. There's a Senate vote in 2 weeks on this to begin the debate. We're all looking at that to say, can the Senate get this done? Because it's such an important piece of legislation to maintain American economic dominance.
17: So I want to talk about, before you go, what we're talking about with Iran. And it looks as though we're going the economic route rather than the kinetic route, although there was some strict bombing yesterday. They tried to hit our bases back, thankfully ineffective. So Scott Bessent is all in on trying to strangle them basically before they could even strike again. It's maybe stop the archer, too, before they rather than just stop the arrow. But here's Scott Bessent as what he thinks he's already done and what he's about to do. Cuts seven.
3: We are saying after 47 years, this terrible game that they've been playing with the Iranian people, terrorizing the Gulf and attacking American citizens, attacking the world, that the Iranian regime is over as they know it. And they are either going to have to come to the table and be ready to negotiate that they cannot have a nuclear weapon, that they have to give up their highly enriched uranium, that they have to stop with their terrorist proxies, that they have to stop terrorizing their neighbors, or this will continue.
17: Well, there's no way I want them to come to the table because the table is not worth it. Whatever we're going to do, they have to be forced to do. And whether it's money or anything else, I cannot imagine us going to the table and walking away with an agreement that we, number one, would be effective, and number two, that would be backed up and honored on their part, not ours.
18: Yeah, the goal is to reach an enforceable peace agreement with Iran where they don't have a nuclear weapon and they're no longer state sponsor of terrorism. The Iranian regime not only is horrible to their people, they're incredibly difficult to negotiate with, and they only understand strength. We've removed much of the military capability of Iran, and now locking down the economic corridors where the regime receives, in particular, foreign funds to be able to fund their terrorism, to be able to fund their military operations is going to be essential. We need to lock this down, force the regime to come to the table, and only with force and strength will the Iranian regime capitulate and actually give up their nuclear ambition and stop funding terrorism around the globe.
17: What people don't figure on all the scenarios is actually winning. And if we can see the Iranian people rise up, take their country back, that's called a win. Chairman Style, thanks so much. Appreciate you joining us today.
18: Thanks for having me on.
17: You got it. 1-866-408-7669. You can write me at briankilmeade.com. Just a quick reminder, my book, Uniting the States, is coming out, The Six Crucial Moments That Forged the American Miracle. If you go to my website, you can order it, pre-order it. I can sign it for you, or you just go to where you get it, pre-order it, out October 13th. I think you're going to love it on year 250. It just talks about the moments that made us. It could have broken us, but we came out stronger and bigger, and now we know no one's better. Back in a moment.
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1: Anyone who has a record has vulnerabilities sure. that a person without a record like Graham Plattner does not have.
2: But you've been in a lot of campaigns, Senator. You worked as a staffer on the Hill. If you were offered the chance to run against somebody who had a Nazi tattoo and a paper trail of sexual assault accusations versus a conventional politician who voted to increase utility rates.
1: Yeah. Well, I would suggest that they have different strengths and different weaknesses.
2: Fair. Yeah.
1: And that Troy has changed his position yeah. on a whole lot of issues. Yeah. And, you know, he started out as a very conservative Republican.
2: Yes.
1: Now he's essentially a Democratic socialist.
3: Nobody knows more about Maine than Senator Susan Collins, the last Republican senator in the Northeast. It's unbelievable. So it's pathetic. But she's got to stay in the middle, cannot trumpet Trump. And she disagrees with him a lot. Not trumpet Trump, and she has to make sure she's trailing by two or three, but usually does, that Troy Jackson doesn't become the next senator from Maine. Now, the trade deal collapsing with Canada is not helpful, but it's not going to be that detrimental. Jonathan Martin, one of these political experts, weighed in on Collins' chances now. Cut 42.
4: And the next thing that she said there was, I don't talk about the fact that his two children are from his second cousin. She knows what she's doing, and she also recognizes the Plattner was going to be the easier opponent for her to run against.
5: Oh,
4: okay,
5: yeah.
4: And the second he dropped out, this thing got harder. Where this has really got more challenging, guys, for Senator Collins is the Canadian trade war. Can't underestimate the relationship of Maine to Canada. Economically, culturally, politically, and she has intervened with Jameson Greer, the USTR, to try to mitigate this. But again, only so much you can do when President Trump is out there renaming Lake Ontario. And, you know, she has defied gravity, Caddy, for so many elections. She's the last senator in either party in this country that is sitting in a state that the other party has won in the previous three presidential races. She is a unicorn politically. And the question is, can she do it one more time in the face of a tough national environment and a difficult environment in her home state, exacerbated by the president of the United States of her own party by starting a trade war with Canada?
3: So there you go. And that was Jonathan Martin. Thinks that he's got a shot, but they always feel like she's trailing and she ends up winning. I think this time it's going to be hard. But the fact is, she's not running against a quality candidate. This guy's a mess. If he was strong, he would have been the Democratic nominee for governor. He failed out of that. Then he was supporting Plattner. He was the last one standing. When Plattner said, okay, I won't run, reluctantly, he stepped up. So he's a fall guy and a fall back guy this entire time. So go ahead, you know, give your best shot. I look at New Hampshire. That's a sleeper to flip to John Sununu. No question. I look at Michigan. I think it's Rogers to lose. El Sayed's a joke, but he's not. I'm saying he's formidable in terms of a base, but he should not be the nominee. And I think that Rogers got all the experience, should win that one. So those are two areas to flip. Now, for Collins, it's got to be a hold. Shauna Thomas weighed in. And she was on a different network and talking about how she kind of defies parties when it comes to Maine. And I'm talking about Collins, cut 43.
6: I think the big thing that we keep running into when we talk to people in Maine, and you've probably seen this as well, is, you know, we had one reporter go talk to people who own logging companies in the last week. They're worried. They're scared because of the export and the imports between Canada and Maine. They're basically brothers, cousins, however you want to put it. But they're not super political people, but when asked about Susan Collins, what they say is, well, you know what? She's shown up for our family.
4: She's
6: shown up for helping my mom get cancer treatments. I'm being a little facetious here, but these are the kind of stories we hear over and over again. And that they see that when she does buck her party or when she does release a statement about Canadian trade and she tries to work with the U.S. trade representative and she tries to do something and she says something, even if it's a strongly worded letter, the joke that we all like to make, they see that as them supporting her and her supporting them. There's a very personal relationship with Susan Collins in that state because she's been a senator for so long.
3: Right. And I hear that. And that's 100% true. That's what they said about the senator from Georgia, too. So we'll see what happens. Maine's got to be a key. We'll talk a lot about it. Getting a Canadian deal would certainly help, but that's really up to Canada.
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17: He talked to each juror one by one. I'm Dave Anthony, Fox News. And then at Lindsey Clancy's murder trial, Judge William Sullivan just told the jury,
18: "Thank you so much for following those instructions as we've gone through this. I'm going to ask you to go and resume your deliberations at this time."
17: It's day five for that. The jury's already told the judge they're deadlocked, considering murder or manslaughter or Clancy's insanity defense in the killing of her three children 3 years ago. Tiger Woods was in court this morning in Florida, changing his plea in a DUI case dating back to a March car crash.
19: The state amended the DUI charge to willful, wanton, reckless driving. Now, Woods pled guilty, which comes with a $1,000 bond and a five-year driver's license suspension. Woods also pled guilty to the second count, refusing to submit a urine test, which comes with a $500 fine. Now, at the time of the crash, Woods failed multiple field sobriety tests and had two hydrocodone pills in his pocket. Woods also pled guilty to the careless driving citation.
17: Fox's Dana Marie McNichol outside the court in Stuart, Florida. Will President Trump attack Iran again? He warned of that if Iran targeted U.S. forces again following yesterday's round of American strikes. Well, Iran did, though most of the drones and missiles fired into Bahrain, Jordan, Kuwait, and the UAE were shot down. Treasury Secretary Scott Bessent tells Fox they'll also ramp up economic sanctions.
20: "We all want this conflict to end, and the fastest way for the conflict to end is for no one to provide any support to this regime. We are going to sever every tie that they have from the outside world."
17: Tropical Storm Edward has weakened to a depression, moving deeper into Texas the day after coming ashore near the Louisiana line.
21: But the threat is not over. Today is day two of Edward, and inland flooding is taking the headlines. We've had well over a foot of rain, and flash flood emergencies were triggered before the sun even came up.
17: Fox Weather's Britta Merwin in Port Arthur. 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
17: Well, there is a rebound on Wall Street for the Dow after selling started September. The Dow's gaining 310 points. The Nasdaq's up 12. The S&P 500 is gaining almost 20. Oil prices down slightly after spiking back up the past few days. WTI now just under 90 bucks a barrel. Gas has been pumped up 3 more cents today. AAA's national average for regular 412 per gallon. A big oil company taking advantage of that big U.S. deal in Venezuela.
0: Chevron is planning to double its oil production in Venezuela and will invest more than $7 billion over the next 5 years. The plan follows a U.S. deal with Venezuela to secure control of oil reserves. The company has agreed with Venezuela to update terms for joint ventures. Venezuela's oil industry slumped in recent years, though since ousting President Nicolas Maduro in January, the U.S. has pushed U.S. oil companies to invest there and shore up production. Ginny Cosilda, Fox News.
17: The Trump administration has a beef with the price of beef, which has spiked up in grocery stores.
1: The Justice Department Antitrust Division deepens its affordable beef probe with 8 of the largest grocers under investigation for recent hikes in the retail price for beef, including Kroger, Publix, Walmart, Albertsons, Aldi, Costco, and Amazon. Investigators want to know if concentration in the meatpacking industry has added to high beef prices at a time of low cattle herds with big rewards for whistleblowers. The DOJ already looking at the big four meatpackers who control more than 85% of the market. President Trump working to give farmers and ranchers the right to process their own food to break what he called a nasty monopoly. Therese Crowley, Fox News.
17: An update to the job market. ADP reported only 38,000 jobs created by the private sector in August. Fewer than expected. The fewest since January. We'll get the government employment report on Friday. I'm Dave Anthony. This is Fox News.
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3: Hi, everyone. So glad you're there from 48th and 6th in Midtown Manhattan. Heard around the country, around the world. Yesterday, I had a chance to speak yesterday afternoon to Secretary of State Marco Rubio. I was his first interview after getting the job. Haven't talked to him on the record, on television, or on radio since. Well, that changed yesterday. Here's the National Security Advisor and 72nd Secretary of State. I'm going to play this throughout the hour. And here is how we began. All right, Mr. Secretary Marco Rubio, thanks so much for joining us, and National Security Advisor. I understand the Iranians are on the recipient of American attacks. In fact, the president put on Truth Social, and I'll read some of it. The U.S., as we speak, is striking Iran near the strait. The strikes are large and powerful, and the retaliation for Iran's failed attempt at adding sea mines to the strait, which currently has no mines, and the Iranians shooting 8 missiles at us, all unsuccessfully knocked down. If the failed nation of Iran retaliates for the very justified attack, they'll be hit again as much harder at a higher level. Mr. Secretary, where do you think we're at with this Iran confrontation 6 months in?
28: Well, first of all, I remind everybody that at the end, the core and central issue here is the following. Iran will never be allowed to possess a nuclear weapon, certainly not as long as President Trump is in office. So that's first and foremost. With regards to the Strait of Hormuz, while our primary vehicle by which we are preventing them from getting a nuclear weapon and inflicting a price and a cost on them is economic, we always reserve the right to defend the interests and our interests in the region. Iran has continued to fire on shipping, continued to fire on commercial shipping in the Straits. They're losing control of the Straits. They've lost control of the Straits. Their mines were, they put a bunch of mines in there. We were able to successfully destroy those mines, and so the shipping lanes are now even broader. But they keep shooting at things, and they keep shooting at ships. So we will continue to target those things that pose an imminent threat to our forces and to global shipping in the Straits. The Straits will remain open, and they will not be under Iranian control. And that's what you're seeing the president carrying out right now.
3: Understood. And also, from their perspective, I understand they speak from many different areas. The IRGC is a spokesperson, the parliament is a spokesperson, and they also have a president who came out and essentially said, we'd like to go back to the MOU. What does Secretary of State Marco Rubio say about that?
28: Well, look, I mean, that ship in many ways has sailed, no pun intended, with regards to the Straits, because if you think about it as a moment, I mean, at the core issue here is they're never going to have a nuclear weapon. I have to remind people that continuously. This is all about the fact that they want to possess a nuclear weapon and threaten the world with it, and we'll never allow that to happen. And as long as they continue to endeavor or claim to want one, they're going to pay a price for it. And that price is going to be primarily economic, but we reserve the right, as we said, to take military action when necessary, not just to protect ourselves, but to prevent them from being able to threaten others as well. So as far as the differences in their system, here's the bottom line. Their economy is a disaster. It was a disaster before all of this, right? Because you think about it, Iran, every penny they get, be it through sanctions relief or whatever, every penny they get, they don't spend it on the Iranian people. They don't spend that money on their country. They use that money to fund Hezbollah and Hamas and terrorist organizations and militias in Iraq to threaten us and threaten the world. If they spent a fraction, just half the money that they're spending on these militias, if they spent it on their own people, the Iranian people would be better off. So they're going to continue to feel the squeeze, because understand that this is not just about punishing Iran and the Iranian regime. It's about preventing them from having access to money that will then be used to sponsor terrorism, which is what they've always done. They want money for two things: to sponsor terrorism and ultimately to have a nuclear weapon. And we can't allow that to happen.
3: We saw Prime Minister Modi meet with the Iranian president and Iranian officials, and essentially look like they're setting up some type of trade deal. Pakistan 2 weeks before. What's your message for those countries?
28: Well, I don't think there's a trade deal between India and Iran. Obviously, there, you know, countries all develop their own foreign policy, and many countries around the world talk to the Iranian regime. I mean, we've met with elements of the Iranian regime as well in terms of some of these discussions that have occurred, and there's been contact with them. I think what ultimately happens, though, is, and the president's been very clear, is no country should be helping Iran evade sanctions. No country should be out there helping them create mechanisms by which they can generate revenue that they will then use to sponsor terrorism and try to build a nuclear weapon. And if countries decide to do that, then we're going to have to sanction them too.
3: So Vladimir Putin says this to Iran: during this difficult time, we're trying to provide you with the assistance you need. We have discussed this with you and are supplying you with the necessary goods. We always thought they were giving, it seems as though they're giving satellite coordinates to help kill our people. But now we have the Russians saying directly, we're helping you out.
28: Yeah, well, in the case, unfortunately, of Iran, we're not aligned with the Russians and the Russian system in terms of their view of the situation. You know, obviously, Russia has their own hands full with Ukraine and that effort there. But I've said this before, and I'll say it again. Nothing that anyone is providing Iran is in any way impeding our ability to act as necessary to protect the United States. That said, it is clear that in the case of what Iran is doing, we are not necessarily fully aligned with the Russian position on it. But Russia's got, you know, and Putin's got his own set of problems that I think take up the majority of his time and focus, which is, you know, the war in with Ukraine. And frankly, the impacts that these Ukrainian strikes are having on the Russian economy in combination with sanctions.
3: I've talked to Secretary Rubio, obviously. Ms. Secretary, appreciate your time. So when you talk about John Radcliffe, he had 72-hour mission, 6 hours on the ground in Russia. We don't know exactly what he discussed, but I imagine it was important. Some have said it was a proposal to have a trilateral meeting between President Trump, President Zelensky, and President Putin, as well as warning them, letting them know the reality on the ground is you're not doing very well. Is there anything that you could share with the country about what that meeting was about?
28: Yeah, I've seen those reports, and I don't know where those are coming from, because nobody who has any knowledge of that meeting is a very small handful of people, and none of them have talked to the press. So this is stuff they're getting secondhand and reporting on. But let me just say, that trip was primarily a routine one. It is not unprecedented. Despite whatever differences we may have geopolitically, the United States does have to be able to communicate with Russia from a very practical perspective. They have the largest, second largest nuclear stockpile in the world. The United States has to be able to communicate with them. I've met with the foreign minister. We talked to their foreign ministry. We're engaged with them in that regard. And I think for a long period of time, there's been exchanges between our respective intelligence communities, including our Department of War and deconfliction and things of this nature. This has always existed. So his visit there was largely routine in that sense of just establishing and continue to build these intel-to-intel communication channels, because those things can prove useful in a time of crisis or conflict. I mean, this is not unusual. It's occurred under other administrations as well. But it wasn't part of any sort of broader initiative other than, continuing to establish those intel-to-intel channels that can prove useful in any particular contingency or crisis situation.
3: Ms. Secretary, I also know that President Zelensky appreciates the support of the president now, but he says specifically they would just need patriots, 5% more patriots. I know there's only a finite number available. Is there a plan in place to help them with missile defense leading into the winter?
28: I mean, look, we've provided that in the past. And obviously, as you know, the whole world is asking for more air interceptors. It's become the number one defense need on the planet, not just for Ukraine, but on the planet. Countries in the Middle East want it. I know Iran wishes they had interceptors, which they don't, which is why we're able to act the way we do and do some of the things we have, because those things were wiped out by us. But multiple countries around the world have more. It's just a question of availability. And obviously, I have to remind people, the United States has needs. Like, we have our own defense needs. We have our own defense requirements. And before we can help others, we have to make sure that our stockpiles are always sufficient. I think there's a lot that's been reported inaccurately about what U.S. stockpiles are. I think dangerously, too, because I think in some ways our adversaries read that stuff and think it's true and may try to test us, and it could lead to conflict. But the U.S., I think, nonetheless, always, and this is not new now, this has always been the case. We have minimum requirements of our own, and those always have to be met before we can provide others. As the president's been clear, I mean, we've provided more assistance to Ukraine over the last few years than anybody else has, and we continue to provide them assistance within the limits of our own availability and capability. We always have to look out for America first.
3: Are you against giving them the licenses to make their own?
28: Well, that's being negotiated as we speak, and as I said again, but that is not an immediate solution. I mean, ramping up production, even if you have a license, is something that takes multiple years to build these factories. I mean, these are highly sophisticated weaponry. So that's being negotiated now. That may come to fruition, but it really won't solve the short-term challenge that they're pointing to.
3: Ukraine wants to help us with their drone technology and the unbelievable success they had against Russia. Have we been reluctant to accept their offer to use some of that incredible drone technology?
28: Look, I think if there's a deal that makes sense for the United States, I think we're pursuing those and we're negotiating those, and those are all work in progress. I don't have an announcement on it today, but we're always looking for ways to strengthen our own defenses. And if someone has an ability to partner with us and create that, we'll certainly be open to it. But again, these are long-term projects. 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

0: The talk show that's getting you talking. 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
1: Welcome back, everyone. You know, Marco Rubio's got a million jobs, including National Security Advisor and Secretary of State. We talked to him, got some quality time. Here's more of that interview, including the Lindsey Graham bill named after him, which has everything to do with Ukraine and Russia. When you talk about the Lindsey Graham bill, I guess they're calling it now, which would give the massive sanctions. They got 85 votes in the Senate. Used to be in the Senate. Nothing gets 85 votes anymore. That said, give secondary sanctions to anybody dealing with Russia, which would include China, Turkey, South Africa, Pakistan, who's ever doing it. They would be susceptible to these secondary sanctions. Would you encourage the House to pass this? Because right now, Democrats are holding it up more than even Republicans. Would you like to see that on the president's desk?
2: Yeah, look, I mean, it gives the president the authority to do these things. It gives him more tools in the toolbox. Now, he can do a lot of it without the bill, but obviously the Democrats in the House are not apparently in a mood to provide the president any additional legal powers and to impose tariffs and other penalties. But I think it would be valuable for the president to have these tools available to him, and then he can decide if and when to use them appropriately, given changing circumstances. So, as we said, the White House was supportive of it passing in the Senate, and we would see that the House hopefully take it up. But right now, the opposition to it, as you said, is coming from Democrats that just don't want to pass a bill that gives the president more authority, even though they claim to be supportive of Ukraine.
1: So when we come, let's fast forward to Canadian talks. I never thought that we'd be talking about Canada and a rift between our two countries. But it looks as though the trade talks have broken off. September 8th, they're going to put in a whole bunch of tariffs on us. We're going to hit them at the beginning of 2027. Is there anything you can do as Secretary of State to try to get these back on track? And can you tell the country what happened between 2 weeks ago, because it looked like we had a deal Friday afternoon and we had it all broke apart Friday night?
2: Yeah, so our trade representative, Jamison Greer, leads those talks on. So he's probably the right person to ask of it in better detail about the prospects moving forward. Suffice it to say, though, that we did believe at some point, 2 weeks ago, that we were very close to a deal. In fact, everybody assumed one was about to happen because the terms had been agreed to. And then there was a change in the Canadian position at the last second that sort of unraveled it all. So obviously the hope is that we can get back to that original arrangement, because we thought it was a good arrangement and a fair arrangement for both countries. But, let's see what happens. I can't really prognosticate how it plays forward. I think some of that is tied into some domestic Canadian politics as well and some of the things going on over there. So I don't want to opine too much on it, other than to say that we thought we had a really good deal, a very fair deal. We were on the verge of executing on it, and then there was a change at the last minute in the Canadian position. So, it either will happen, and if it doesn't, then, there'll be consequences for it, unfortunately. But hopefully we can get back to that.
1: You're not too far from when you were in politics, and you know that Michigan and Maine will probably make or break the Senate for either party. Does it concern you at all that the leader, Carney, has reached out to governors to kind of say, this is my point of view when it comes to the trade deal, almost bypassing the federal government? And do you think that the Liberal leader of Canada is trying to make sure that the Republican president does not have a successful midterm election? Do you think politics is playing into this?
2: It might be, but I don't think it has any impact ultimately. I mean, you can't do a trade deal with a governor. If he wants a trade deal and they want a trade deal with the United States, there's a good deal on the table. They should have taken it when it was available, and maybe they'll get back to it. But in the end, they really can't circumvent President Trump. I mean, he holds all the cards here on this because he's the president, and these are deals with the federal government, not with state government.
1: So Venezuela has been an unbelievable success. We know that Delcy Rodriguez, the interim leader of that country, worked out a tremendous oil deal between our two countries. They're gradually releasing political prisoners. But this is what Ted Cruz said on Sunday that he wants to see happen in Venezuela.
3: Their need.

0: need to be democratic, free elections in Venezuela. Delcy Rodriguez was Nicolas Maduro's vice president. Maduro was illegitimate. He was a Marxist. He had seized power contrary to the will of the voters. And from the beginning, I have been urging, and I believe the administration is working towards this, that there should be free and fair elections.
1: Your thoughts to Senator Ted Cruz and others? Yeah. How close are elections?
2: Well, I don't know what the disagreement is. I mean, I don't think there is one. I mean, we've been very clear about the three-step process involved here. The first was stabilization. We have a country that, after 20 years of Chavismo and Marxism, was deeply broken and corrupt. And the first thing we had to avoid is civil war or mass migration or systemic collapse of the country, because that wouldn't have been good for the Venezuelan people, wouldn't have been good for anybody. And we've largely achieved that despite a devastating earthquake that required us to step in, do a bunch of stuff to help them, because they had, you know, for all those years of Chavismo, had not invested at all in some of the capabilities that governments basically need, because the money had been stolen. The second is a recovery phase, which is you have to rebuild the economy and rebuild it in a way that's credible, that's legitimate. And the third is the democratic transition. And these things, when I say third, it's not in sequence. I mean, you can have the democratic transition happening at the same time. But if you think about it, what do we want from a democratic transition? We don't just want there to be an election. Election is important. But we want to make sure that it leads to a republic, to an enduring republic that has elections on a regular basis for the foreseeable future. What we don't want to see is a country that has an election and then the leader takes over a catastrophe, the country's in tailspin, and it all falls apart. So we are engaged in that now. I mean, the talks are happening between the last democratically legitimate National Assembly in Venezuela was the 2015 National Assembly. And through our facilitation, they have begun talks with the interim government towards that goal of the democratically elected, you know, having democratic elections. But democratic elections are more than just about having an election, you know, because you could have an election tomorrow. We'd still be using the Chavez machines and the Chavez Electoral Committee, and it would not be credible. All those things have to be transformed. All of that has to be changed. You need a free press. You need the time and space for political parties who are going to run in those elections to organize themselves. A lot of the most prominent leaders in Venezuela's opposition still live abroad. They need the opportunity to return to the country and organize themselves to run for office. All of that remains a priority of this administration, and it's something we're working towards. And in fact, the next phase of these talks, these transitional talks, will happen here in about 10 days, again, facilitated by us. So we remain very committed to that prospect. And ultimately, that is where this project needs to wind up. What we don't want to see is something like what happened in Nicaragua 25 years ago, where they had an election, but 4 years later, the Sandinistas were back in power. So you have to have, this is a holistic process that has to take place, and it's important. And we're 9 months into this. And it's not going to take as long as it took in Eastern Europe, but it took Eastern Europe 4 to 5 years to fully transition. We can do it much faster here. We're pushing very hard on it. We need that to happen.
1: And that's why Marco Rubio in this hemisphere has been flat out phenomenal, kind of taking a step back in Europe and leaving it for Witkoff and others, Witkoff and Jared Kushner. So we got a little bit into that, but clearly Cuba is his thing. And there's other Central American countries that are going to go our direction. Hopefully Brazil in the next election. I have a chance to talk to him about that. We'll continue this conversation, including what Marco Rubio worries about most every day. You listen to the Brian Kilmeade Show and my ongoing interview with exclusive with the Secretary of State. Don't move.
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17: News. I'm Dion Jalosi. Day five of deliberations in the Lindsay Clancy murder trial and the deadlocked jury working to decide whether she's criminally responsible for killing her three young kids.
18: Right now, it's not clear exactly the reason for their impasse and how many jurors are on one side of the argument versus the other. But I did have the opportunity to ask Kevin Reddington, Lindsay Clancy's lawyer, about it. Reddington says if the jury can't reach a verdict and there is a mistrial, he fully expects the Plymouth County DA to retry this case.
17: Fox's Nate Foy, Tiger Woods changing his plea in a DUI case from a rollover crash in March near his home in Florida.
19: The state amended the DUI charge to willful, wanton, reckless driving. Now, Woods pled guilty, which comes with a $1,000 bond and a 5-year driver's license suspension.
17: And that is Fox's Dana Marie McNichol reporting. 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
4: It gets a little bit worse before it gets better as areas of rain and thunderstorms will continue to push through as we head on through today. Strong to even severe storms are possible, especially as you go just west and south across the southern tier and west of Syracuse. But still, on the guard for some gusty winds and maybe some heavy downpours, some small hail. 78 should do it. Showers and thunderstorms around tonight. Again, maybe some isolated severe weather, upper 60s. Scattered showers and thunderstorms tomorrow through about early afternoon. Might get some late sun, 80. Mostly sunny Friday. Beautiful Friday, high 78. I'm meteorologist Ray Stidjik at the Weather Channel, WIBX 950 AM and 92.3 FM.
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1: All right, hope you enjoyed our conversation with Marco Rubio. In about 15 minutes, we're going to go to Rich Lowry, editor of the National Review. He's talking about what's going on with our trade deal with Canada. But first, here's more as I ask Marco Rubio, among other things, what worries him most? Let's listen.
2: Mr. Secretary, I see the unbelievable success in Central and South America as they begin to transition towards more representative governments, from Argentina to Bolivia to what we're seeing now in Venezuela, and it seems like Cuba is teetering. How much longer do you expect this Cuban government to stay in power? And how important would it be for the United States' interests for that to become a representative government, a democratic government?
3: Well, first of all, Cuba's a failed state right now, and it's not because of us. People say it's because of us. It's not. Cuba was getting free oil from Maduro. Maduro was literally stealing the oil of the people of Venezuela and giving it for free to Cuba. Cuba would take that oil, and they weren't using it to benefit the Cuban people. They were selling the majority of that oil for cash, and that cash was going into their pockets. That's no longer happening. That's the number one thing that's happened here, is that they're no longer stealing the oil of Venezuela and getting it for free. And so so that really is the fundamental challenge they face in terms of, but their energy sector, you see these blackouts in Cuba. These blackouts are not new. They've been having blackouts for 5 or 7 years. You know why? Because their system doesn't function. It doesn't work. They have equipment from the 1940s and 50s, and they haven't re-upped it or invested in it at all because their economic model doesn't work. So I think the goal is that Cuba, the only solution and answer to Cuba, and we're prepared to play a productive role in this, is to place itself on an irreversible path towards becoming a normal functioning state that eventually, of course, also is a democratic one as well. That's the future of Venezuela, and by the future of Cuba. And by the way, U.S. policy towards Cuba, unlike U.S. policy towards Venezuela or other countries, U.S. policy towards Cuba is codified. It's in statute. There's a law, and that law regulates what we can and cannot do with Cuba. And it makes very clear that ultimately normalization between our countries cannot fully happen. Under that law, passed by Congress over 20-something years ago, cannot happen unless there's a functioning democracy, or at least steps towards a functioning democracy. So in many ways, when it comes to Cuba policy, it's governed not simply by the desires of the administration. It's governed by law that's sitting on our books.
2: Well, are you concerned at all, before I let you go, and I know you got to run to do 20 million things for your many jobs, are you concerned at all about the transition in the Pentagon, with you no longer have a Secretary of the Army? There's been no replacement for Randy George as I think he was Chief of Staff of the Army. Are you concerned at all about the churn with no more Chris Donahue either? He was head of European Command.
3: Yeah, look, I mean, first of all, these combatant commands rotate out quite often. There'll be some that are in place now that are soon about to term out. So I think Pete's doing a great job at the Pentagon and the Department of War. In every administration, there's always transitions. There are people coming and going for a variety of different reasons. Many people who sign up for work in the public sector and in government do so for a defined period of time, with the understanding that they can do it for 2 years, or they can do it for a year and a half, or they can do it for 3 years. So it's not abnormal. Every administration has turnover. And obviously, look, when you're trying to systemically reorganize an agency, or like one as big and as large as the Pentagon is, there are going to have to be some changes made, which is one of the things, some of the things that Pete Hegseth has done. But I think Pete's doing a great job.
2: Do you see yourself taking more of a leadership role in Ukraine with the Hamas transition, and now, of course, with Iran, a more direct, because it seemed to be gummed up?
3: I mean, just by the nature of the position that I'm in, both Secretary of State with the Department of State, which has jurisdiction, and not just jurisdiction, but actually has to do things, and also the National Security Advisor that works directly for the President from the White House, there is none of these things involved. They're all involved as part of a team effort. We build teams around all of these things. So we have people that are designed, and whose directive is to negotiate peace agreements. And that's Steve Witkoff, and now Jared Kushner's involved in that. And these are people that dedicate themselves 100% of the time to sort of negotiating peace agreements. But obviously, all of this happens to the dynamic, and primarily in my role as National Security Advisor, is to coordinate the interagency, because none of these issues stand on their own. For example, Iran. You look at Iran as an example. Iran has a component that involves Treasury. It has a component that involves the Department of Energy. It has a component that involves the Department of State. It obviously has a component that involves the Department of War. It also involves the policy considerations of the White House. And the job of the National Security Council, which I chair, is to coordinate all of these agencies to make sure that we're all pulling and pushing in the same direction and taking, you know, what the president is ordering and executing it. That's our job, and that will continue to be our job, whether it's Russia, Ukraine, whether it's Iran, whether it's the Western Hemisphere, whether it's any part of the world.
2: What worries you the most?
3: What worries me the most about the world?
2: About all those the conflicts I just brought up between Cuba, Ukraine, Iran, Hamas.
3: I mean, these are all great challenges. And then there's the challenges that are unforeseen that come up from time to time that you try to get ahead of, but you can't always do. You know, look, the world remains what it is, a risky place. I think the world is going through a period of transition, and both economic transition and geopolitical transition. And I think, I don't know if it's a worry, but I think the one thing that we have to understand is that a lot of these problems that are going on in the world don't have simple answers and sometimes don't have perfect answers. Many times when it comes to foreign affairs and geopolitics, you're not choosing between a perfect answer and a bad answer. You're choosing between two less than ideal approaches, and you're trying to figure out which one of the two is least harmful to the interest of the United States. So I don't know if it's a worry, but I think the one thing I always focus on every single day is we have to understand that we cannot just deal with the immediate, like right, what's right in front of us. That has to be dealt with, of course. But you also have to be thinking long term. What's the world going to look like in 2 years, 5 years, even 10 years from now? And there are things you have to do now to either prevent bad things from happening down the road or to get ahead of those things before they happen. And so I wouldn't call it a worry, but I would call it a focus of this administration is not simply to deal with what's right in front of us, but also to deal with what will be in front of us at some point in the future and make sure that our national interests are being protected. So in the case of, like, just a perfect example is this arrangement in Venezuela with oil. Obviously, it'll have some short-term benefits, but it also ensures that the United States, not China, not Russia, not Iran, will have a position, a position that with regards to, you know, the largest oil producer in our hemisphere as a hedge against, you know, a future conflict or crisis that maybe is unforeseen right now, but could threaten our energy security long term.
2: Ms. Secretary, with all that on your mind, I know you have a lot to do today. Thanks so much for your quality time, too. We appreciate it.
3: Of course. Thank you.
2: Go get them.
1: All right, and that is Secretary of State Marco Rubio. Gave us some time. They were urging us to wrap it up, and we eventually did. But we appreciate that. And there's a lot to go, and I love when he answers your questions. I mean, obviously, there's things that he's doing right now. The president gives him a lot of autonomy. And then there's other things that normally Secretary of States would do. For example, negotiating a lot of these deals, would-be peace deals or ceasefire deals with Ukraine, ceasefire deals with Iran, ceasefire deals with Hamas and Israel. And now you have Jared Kushner and Special Envoy Steve Witkoff doing that. And it doesn't bother him at all. He's egoless. That's why I don't even think the question was worth asking about presidency, because he's made it clear if JD runs, he's not running. And even if JD didn't run, he's not sure he'd run. He feels like he's moved his whole family to Washington for the most part. His kids are older and he likes it. But he also was wondering at one point, does he, you know, want to go back to a somewhat normal life? And after that resume, as a long term serving senator, he was a state senator for a long time, too. And now Secretary of State, Chairman of Foreign Relations, you think about the money that he could make, because the influence that he has and the context that he's made, it'd be off the charts. But we'll see. We'll see. I think that if the opportunity came and JD says, I don't want to run, I got a young family, I'm 95% sure he would be in. The other guys that I think for sure are in, I think that Ted Cruz is absolutely in. I think Ron DeSantis, if he gets enough support, financial support, he doesn't want to lose again, I think he would be in. I think Nikki Haley would like to run. I just don't see any foundation there to do just that. But other people see themselves as legitimate contenders, maybe Kristi Noem. I don't know. I wouldn't be my vote. I know, but you never know. I think that Scott Bessent eventually is going to be a presidential candidate. I know he could do the job, no doubt about it. He's certainly got the knowledge, and he's flat out brilliant. And you'll see other people. I mean, people are talking about RFK Jr. getting in the race as a Republican. Remember, he tried it as an independent, wasn't getting anywhere. As a Democrat, they wouldn't accept him. They wouldn't put him on the ballot in New Hampshire, remember? So maybe he wants to jump in. I don't think that he's that tight with JD where he'd say, oh, I don't think I could do it. He's my friend. I don't know how close they are. They might be close. I don't think so, though. All right, you listen to the Brian Kilmeade Show. When we come back, Rich Lowry will be with us, editor of National Review. We'll talk about all that and more. Don't move.
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1: Hey, welcome back, everybody. Hope you enjoyed that interview with Marco Rubio. I really appreciate the time he gave me, and there's so much going on. Thankfully, the attack back at Iran happened right before the interview started. But it is going to be the number one of the top issues defining the election. Not so much the war, but the impact of the war. And that, of course, is oil and gas prices, fertilizer as it relates to food. Rich Lowry joins us now. He is editor of National Review. Hey, Rich, are you convinced that the economic fury might be the best way to end this conflict?
2: Yeah, it's just not going to happen on our timetable, or it's unlikely to happen on our timetable. So we need to be in it for the duration. And I think President Trump so far showed an amazing stick-to-itiveness with a conflict that's dragged on much longer than he would have expected.
1: Yeah, so we're seeing now the Iranians come back, but every time they shoot their launchers off, they also expose themselves.
2: Yes.
1: So, and we do have assets in the region. Does it concern you the change in leadership over at the Pentagon, as we just lost our Secretary of the Army? We don't have the chairman of the Army. That is Randy George is now gone. We don't have a European command 4-star anymore. It's now a 3-star. Does that churn bother you? Or do you find that typical when someone comes in from the outside?
2: I think it is worrisome. I don't know enough about the granular detail to tell you in minute detail who's right or wrong. But I do think just Pete from the start has a problem with finding people he can trust. You know, he's coming in as an outsider in a building that has a real bureaucratic mindset, and he wants to shake it up. Who can he trust? And I think that's been a problem for him managerially from the outset. So yeah. I do think it's an issue.
1: And we'll see what happens. What do you take of that leak over the weekend about the Army, different officers saying they're worried about the strain and stress of being in the region for too long?
2: I don't like these kind of leaks. I think they're terrible. I didn't like the leaks about the munitions running low, on the one hand. On the other hand, these are obvious points. You know, we probably don't want to have an aircraft carrier in the Persian Gulf region forever and not have one in Asia. So it clearly is a strain on us. So on the one hand, these people shouldn't be talking to press like this. Two, anyone paying any attention knows it's a basic picture.
1: I want you to hear what Dasha Byrne says about how this affects the elections and get your take. Cut 13.
3: On the political piece of this, I think the administration has moved to the mitigation point when it comes to midterms and making clear to voters that they are trying to address issues of high gas prices. We've seen the moves that you were reporting about earlier in the show from the Trump administration, and that shows me both things, that they are trying to address the pain for consumers, for American voters, but that they also are understanding this is not going to be over by November.
1: So if that is in fact the case, how do you play that? Do you bring up what Democrats would do, or do you talk about the big picture of what Iran has done?
2: I think the biggest play for Republicans this election cycle is just painting the other side as radical, which they are, painting the other side's candidates as unacceptable, which in many cases they are, and hope you can kind of do a 2022 midterm where you mitigate the damage. But it's not going to be a great year for Republicans. The gas price is above $4 hasn't helped. President Trump's approval rating, you know, isn't great. So it's going to be a tough year. There are not a lot of good options here, but it may be that you hold the Senate, and I think that'd be a win in this context.
1: So you wrote your column about the Canadian trade deal. You said this was avoidable. In what way?
2: I just think they're Canadians. They might be annoying. They might be bad on a few things trade-wise, but there's no way if you sit down with them in good faith and don't insult them. I don't think there's no way. I just can't believe you can't work it out one way or the other. So I think Trump's been loaded for bear on the Canadians since day one for reasons I don't understand. He kind of helped Mark Carney get elected when the other guy would have been much better, the conservative. And of course, he doesn't like this guy because he's not a conservative. So I don't like this. I don't like this at all. And I wish it would be worked out sooner rather than later.
1: So just like researching this and finding out, it was the Canadians that walked away. And it was Trump's main thing was the dairy, the dumping of lumber, as well as aluminum. One of his goals was to start making aluminum here again, but not if we're getting it so cheap when it comes to Canada. So he said, okay, we're going to put tariffs on that in order to get manufacturing here. And that way he was going to lessen those tariffs on aluminum. But evidently some of the provinces, some of the premiers from the provinces spoke up and said, I hate this trade deal. So Carney decides to play tough guy against the U.S. So do you think they're playing politics for the midterms in the northern border?
2: It's great politics for Carney because now everyone in Canada, I'm exaggerating a little bit, but everyone in Canada hates us and wants to see the Canadians stand up to us. But it's horrible economics, as Bessin's pointed out. You know, they're a very small country and they're more dependent on trade with us than we are with them. I just don't think anyone benefits from it. I wish it would be worked out.
1: So when it comes to the other area in which the president ran on, he ran on the economy, which he's not getting high grades on now. I think he's laying the foundation for a good economy after the midterms, just because of the way the war played out. I think it's keeping inflation sticky. But the other thing would be on immigration. He sealed the border so quick, I think he gets almost no credit for it, just the way he did it. So now they're talking about rounding up illegals. They got rid of Kristi Noem by the way she did it, but the numbers are still high. I mean, 2,200 over the last few weeks scooped up in New York without any help. And then yesterday, they had hearings on Capitol Hill where some of the victims of illegal immigrants spoke out. Here's Patricia Fox, the mother of Carissa, who was killed by an illegal alien in 2025. Excuse me, was hit by an illegal alien in 2025 when she was launched headfirst into a concrete barrier at nearly 50 miles per hour. The driver and passenger of the vehicle fled. They never checked to see what happened to her. Well, she was severely injured. Here's her, cut 18.
4: A year and a half later, this is what survival looks like. Every morning I use a Hoyer lift to raise my adult daughter out of bed because she can't sit up, stand, or get herself up. Her physician says that she requires two people to safely assist her. Colorado Medicaid denied us in-home nursing. Medicaid also denied the wheelchair that Carissa needs, so I make do with the one she has. Chris can't eat, so I blend her food and I feed her through a G-tube in her stomach. I give her medications, I brush her teeth, I bathe her. I meet every basic need that she can no longer do for herself.
1: So Democrats were faced with these real life stories and they just seemed to look the other way. Does it resonate with the general public?
2: I think it does. I mean, that's a heartrending story and there's so many others. And it should be especially galling for everyone, right? Because these are crimes committed by people who shouldn't be here in the first place.
1: Yep.
2: But the left just doesn't want to hear this. They have contempt for the idea of having these kind of hearings. And Trump, to his credit, in 2015 began right away highlighting these kind of victim stories. And I think the immigration has been a brilliant success. Obviously, the border, now he doesn't get political credit because you point out when you solve a problem immediately, it's no longer a political issue. But Homan, I think, has done a brilliant job. And he's shown that you don't need pyrotechnics. You don't need to be in the headlines every day. You don't need, you know, guys marching down the street of Minneapolis to do effective deportations. They've had the highest numbers in the second term in June and July, and it just hasn't been a big issue. So if they keep going on that and kind of add some more workplace enforcement, which I'm hoping they will,
1: then we'll have a victory. Thanks so much.
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11: Deliberating Lindsey Clancy's fate for a fifth day. I'm Dave Anthony, Fox News. And as that happens in court at the murder trial in Massachusetts, they are considering whether Lindsey Clancy is guilty of killing her 3 children or they're going to go with her insanity defense and not guilty. Meanwhile, as that case goes on, Tiger Woods admits he's guilty in court this morning in Florida in a DUI case related to his March car crash.
12: Mr. Woods admitted to his actions. He admitted to driving, reckless driving.
11: Now, that's Tom Backerdahl, the prosecutor.
13: The golfer can't drive for 5 years. Part of the sentence imposed in Martin County, Florida, as well as fines and court fees. Attorneys for Woods and the prosecution reaching agreement on a plea deal. Tiger pleading no contest on charges of reckless driving and refusal to submit to a lawful test. He also pled guilty to a careless driving citation. The golf legend has been involved in at least 4 major crashes over the years.
11: That's Fox's Frank Lanza. When will the Iranian people rise up and fight? President Trump asked that on Truth Social after more U.S. attacks and more Iranian retaliation.
14: U.S. airstrikes pummeled Iranian targets near the Strait of Hormuz. Iranian forces fired missiles.

0: and drones at U.S. allies, including Jordan and Kuwait. American officials say there are no casualties from those Iranian strikes, but Tehran is accusing the U.S. of killing civilians who had gathered at a wedding party. The renewed attacks marks the first escalation of fighting since July. President Trump has focused on ramping up economic pressure on Iran, arguing the country's economy is on the brink of collapse.
1: That's Fox's Jared Halpern at the White House. Oil prices are inching up this morning. WTI is over 90 bucks a barrel after a spike up the last couple of days. 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
1: Some people unaccounted for after last week's flood catastrophe in China and Nepal have made contact with authorities. Hundreds have been rescued, but more than 4,000 others are still missing. The number of deaths tops 1,000. Some areas of Texas are underwater still, as Edward keeps raining down. It's now a depression after coming ashore as a tropical storm yesterday near the Louisiana line, taking down power lines with more than 70,000 outages currently in Texas. Fox Weather's Britta Merwin's in Port Arthur.
4: Some services are temporarily not happening at the local hospital as they continue to try to get the power back on. To the north of us, though, that's where the threat continues to unfold. We have the flash flood emergency that is still in progress for Tyler and Hardin County. That's where we have over 17 inches of rain, and it continues to come down. So life-threatening flooding has been happening overnight and will be continuing to happen today until we finally get this storm to move out of the area.
1: We got an update to the job market this morning.
5: There were 38,000 new private sector jobs in August in the national employment report from payroll processing company ADP. It's fewer than in July, the slowest pace of job creation since January, and weaker job growth than expected. Base pay rose 3.2% from a year ago, though ADP says pay growth has been slowing for the past 4 years. Manufacturing, professional services, and information companies shed jobs, though education and healthcare, construction, and leisure and hospitality jobs increased. The only region where jobs declined was in the West. Janico Sola, Fox News.
1: On Friday, we'll get the government's report on August hiring and the new unemployment rate, coming off an unexpected loss of jobs in July. On Wall Street, a rebound for the Dow. It is surging up 385 points. The NASDAQ is up 86. I'm Dave Anthony, and this is Fox News.
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0: around the country, around the world, Brian Kilmeade Show. So glad you're there. A lot to go over today, a lot to discuss, and a lot of moving parts. You got court cases, verdict watch in the Lindsey Clancy case, and you have a situation where it was long overdue, but we finally have a judge say, yeah, we have enough on Tyler Robinson to go ahead and try him for the murder and assassination of Charlie Kirk. So that was way overdone. But I want a quick trial on that, too. But following that, it happened late yesterday. Tiger Woods this morning and showed up in court. Essentially, he got a plea deal. He changed his plea to guilty. And this guy, who is probably one of the finest athletes in any generation, certainly the greatest golfer, even though he doesn't have the sustainability and longevity of Jack Nicklaus ever, but he's going to be known for his court cases and his legal transgressions. I'm telling you, starting in 2009, again in 2017, 2021, the accident nearly killed him, and then the DWI that nearly killed somebody else, including himself. So just a lot of moving parts early this morning. And, of course, just keep in mind, too, if you ever missed the show, because we had Marco Rubio, an exclusive interview with him, and you want to check it out, go to youtube.com/@TheBrianKilmeadShow. Let's bring in Karl Rove. You know about Karl, Fox News contributor, Wall Street Journal columnist, former deputy chief of staff to George W. Bush. Karl, great to see you.
1: Thank you, buddy. It's great to be with you.
0: Yeah, so a couple of things come to mind right now. I was really struck yesterday by Van Jones. So I expected Republicans to have a real big problem with El Saeed. And then once he got the nomination, I thought that a lot of the Democrats would retreat. But when I saw Van Jones, come out yesterday and say, hey, I had a chance to meet this guy. And I had a chance to see this guy and see him in action. And say, you know, he's competent. He's smart. There's no doubt about it. And there's no doubt about it. But he's dangerous. Let's listen.
2: Abdul, who, you know, I work with at CNN, I know Abdul, his positions on Israel and foreign policy are insane. They're not reasonable reactions to anything. Look, some Democrats are going to say that we should condition military aid, that, you know, Israel's gone too far in Gaza and in the West Bank and in Lebanon. We're going to put some conditions on you. I think that's a defensible position if you're a Democrat. That's not Abdul's position. There are people who say we shouldn't be paying for any of the military. We shouldn't be giving military aid. Now, I think that's understandable, but I think indefensible because it's not charity. We're building a strong defense sector here, and Israel is protecting a lot of Western interests in that region. But I can get why you would say no more aid. They got to pay their own way. That's not Abdul's position. Abdul's position is a total and complete arms embargo against the state of Israel, including defensive weapons. That's an insane position. That says if Israel wants to pay for interceptors to stop a rocket coming from Iran or coming from Hezbollah or coming from Hamas, an interceptor, we should deny them the right to buy the interceptors to knock down rockets going at Israeli children, women, men, babies. That's an insane position. And by the way, it offends me because that's, you know, Barack Obama was a part of creating that Iron Dome. Barack Obama was a part of creating those interceptors. Barack Obama thought that the Israeli people were in such a tough neighborhood, they needed to be able to knock down rockets. So you're telling me you're smarter than Barack Obama, you have better ideas about foreign policy than Barack Obama, and you want to deplug and defund and take away Israel's, half the world's Jews' ability to defend themselves.
0: So I just wanted to share that with you. It gives me hope because after the nomination, you could say when he's going against in the primary, but that's a guy that just says, look, it's not okay with me. Do you feel the same way?
1: Oh, absolutely. I mean, look, this guy is a radical. I mean, he wants to basically bring about the end of the state of Israel. I mean, he goes beyond just simply saying we're not going to sell anything to them, we're not going to give anything to them. He wants the United States to be an adversary of Israel, and he believes in the idea of, you know, Palestine will be free from the river to the sea, in essence the extinguishment of the state of Israel. A capital of a new Palestinian state shall be built in Jerusalem.
0: So this is what I don't get. Everything that he said, the way he acts, he's not good on his feet. I'm not saying he's not smart. I just think he has bad answers. So therefore, he doesn't know what to say. Why is he up by one in the Real Clear average?
1: Well, look, he had a primary, and in that primary, it was a narrow victory. But the natural thing is, if you

0: have a primary and you win the primary, you generally get a little bit of a bump, or maybe you get a big bump. And so he is getting his bump. But I think he is fundamentally a very problematic candidate. And I bet you a dime to a dollar that in all of these surveys, what the pollsters are likely to find is a relatively larger than normal refusal rate, because I think there are Democrats who say, you know what, I'm a Democrat, but I can't support that guy. But I'm not going to tell some stranger who calls me on the phone or reaches me through my, you know, text messaging, I'm not going to tell him that.
1: So I guess that's where we stand. As I look at the Senate landscape now, it looks like Senator John Thune has just come out and said flat out, Mr. President, you got to help out Ken Paxton. He's lazy, according to John Cornyn, and not a good campaigner. And he's got only about $2 million going against 28. Is that your message?
0: Yeah, absolutely. Look, an outside group is saying, okay, we're gonna buy $15 million worth of advertising. Now, that may sound like a lot to people who live in other states, but $15 million over 2 weeks is a pittance. We're the second most populous state in the union. We have a large number, over 20 media markets, and Tallarico, since the primary, has been up most of the time. He had like 4 or 5 weeks of positive advertising, and now he has got advertising that's going directly at Paxton. Paxton, remember, the week leading up to the 4th of July, he was in Washington the week before the 4th of July on that weekend, no fundraiser that I can find. And then on Tuesday, he was seen leaving for Iceland with his latest girlfriend, and then the two of them spent the 4th of July celebrating in London, England. Now, look, we have London, Texas. It's out in the West Texas, not a big town. But if he wanted to go to London, he should have gone to London, Texas, rather than London, England. And he is notorious for being a bad fundraiser. The president got him into the general election. Without the president's endorsement, he would have lost. The president has $400 million as of July 31st sitting in MAGA Inc. And tens of millions of dollars sitting in other pockets that he controls, super PACs. And he's got to, if he wants to have Paxton win, he needs to come in. Because remember, Tallarico is buying at the lowest unit rate. There's a law that allows candidates to get basically the cheapest price for their ads that they buy. That rule does not apply to super PACs. I used to be helpful in a super PAC for about a decade. And let me tell you, the disparity is like 3-1, 4-1, 5-1. That is to say, the super PAC ads, if somebody's spending $1 million out of their campaign fund, you need to spend 2 or 3 or 4 or 5 million out of the super PAC simply to match them. So, you know, Tallarico's got $30 million worth of advertising during the same time that a super PAC is running $15 million. That doesn't mean that Tallarico's outspending them 2-1. It means that Tallarico is being heard by maybe 3 or 4-1 over what that super PAC is getting. So time is running out. If the president wants to have Paxton win, he needs to be tossing a lot of money Paxton's way so that ads can be run that depict Tallarico as the far left winger that he is. If not, Pat Tallarico is going to run the message of my opponent is the most corrupt politician in Texas history all the way to the victory line.
1: Well, I think you're right, but the president was there Friday, so let's see if he writes the check now, and he is on the line. I think he knows that. I'm looking now at the Senate races. Are you worried about Alaska? I think we both like Dan Sullivan. You work with him. I'm biased. I got to know him. I know his military background, how much he knows about energy and how much he cares about Alaska. But this whole dance, if this is going to be a 1 or 2 point race, this guy coming with the same name as him who made the finals on this ballot in November, that could be a problem.
0: Oh, it is going to be a problem. That's why the Democrats went out and recruited him. He is a lifelong Democrat. He's only contributed to Democratic campaigns. He's only voted Democrat. And now he suddenly says, I'm a Republican, simply because he has the first and last name, but not the middle name of Senator Sullivan. Look, I'm a huge fan of Dan Sullivan's. He is one of the most remarkable human beings I've ever met. That guy grew up, his family owns the company that makes Rust-Oleum. He could have had a wonderful career going to Harvard and Georgetown Law and going back to practice law in Cleveland and, you know, getting to be general counsel of the family company and living a wonderful life. You know what he did? He enlisted in the United States Marines. That's where I met him, when he was a White House fellow as a Marine major. And I mean, this guy went to into combat in Afghanistan, excuse me, in Iraq and in the Middle East. And he did. He was in the middle of the fight. And he's a and that's not the life that he could have had. He could have had any life he wanted. And he wanted to serve his country. And the, what they're doing with this phony candidate is it shows how far down they'll go. And it's just smart on their part. First, you got the confusion. Which one is the real Senator Sullivan if I want to vote for him? And second of all, they, by putting him in there, the people who are going to go for the other Sullivan, you know, this is ranked choice voting. And they're going to do everything they can to get every supporter of the fake Dan Sullivan to set, to mark as their second ballot the Democrat, Peltola, who is the only Democrat who really has a shot. She served a one term in Congress. But, you know, no, it's I'm worried. And Dan's a great candidate. But the Democrats are going to pour unlimited amounts of money in there. And it's going to strain every nerve to get this across the finish line. I'm pretty, you know, I have great confidence in him. Don't get me wrong. And his wife and his daughters are terrific campaigners. But the Democrats, you know, they sense blood in this environment and they're going for it.
1: Let's talk about Maine. Susan Collins is trailing about 2.3% to Troy Jackson, who couldn't get the nomination to be governor, was for supporting Graham Plattner up until the end. And your thoughts about why Jackson's leading, and do you think this is typical because Susan Collins doesn't win a poll but doesn't lose an election?
0: Yeah, look, this happened 6 years ago. Susan Collins was down, I believe it was by six in the average of the final polls. She never led in a single poll, and she won by eight. And I think in this state of Maine, I think there are a lot of people who say, you know what? I'm not a Republican, but she stands for Maine and Maine values and Maine independence, and I think she does a good job. And but I'm not going to tell again some stranger who calls me on the phone that I'm for her. So you're going to have some shy Susan Collins voters. But again, the Democrats are spending an ungodly amount of money to take her out, and you know, she's not, obviously she's not Donald Trump's cup of tea yet, but I don't expect him to spend his money there. But the Republicans, you know how important she is and are doing everything they can. And she's a smart, tough cookie.
1: No doubt about it. No one's talking about New Hampshire, where it looks like John Sununu has an edge over Scott Brown, but within 2 or 3 points over Pappas. Your thoughts about the New Hampshire chance of flipping? What are the odds of that happening?
0: Well, first of all, full disclosure, I'm a personal friend of John Sununu's, and I've contributed to his campaign. So let's put it out there. It's a tough state, but the word Sununu means something. People know that John's father was an independent guy who worked hard for the state. They know that his brother was the governor, popular governor, great sense of humor, did a fantastic job. They know that John served in the House and then served in the Senate for one term, and they know what he means. He is an independent-minded, you know, New Hampshire, flinty New Hampshire conservative who, you know, doesn't want to waste money and speaks his mind clearly. And so I think he's got a shot. And
1: What do you mean? Shot 50-50 or?
0: Well, you know, look, he's an underdog, but this is a state that likes underdogs. Let me just tell you, the state makes, I can remember, I was working for the front runner. You may remember this in 2000. Everybody said, Bush is going to win. Well, we got whacked badly because the people in New Hampshire don't like being taken for granted, and they like people who represent what they see as the state's flinty, independent New England attitude. And so, if there's something that the Sununu family stands for, it's that.
1: So I want to talk about one of the most surprisingly controversial issues, and that's data centers. Here's Texas Governor Greg Abbott, who's got a ton in his state, but then realized suddenly they're unpopular. Cut 23.
2: I have set guidelines and guardrails that all data centers have to comply with. Number one, they must identify what water usage they're demanding and make clear they are not taking water from communities that need it. Number two, they must not take power from the Texas power grid that's needed. Number three, they must actually lower the cost of electricity for consumers. Number four, they need to make sure that they are not disturbing neighborhoods or rural communities. These are standards that are now being universally applied by all the data centers in the state of Texas.
1: So how do I get to this point where everybody needs a data center that has a phone and likes to stream and doesn't want to pay exorbitant amounts for cloud storage or their phone fees, but now all of a sudden the data centers are persona non grata? Only 30% of the people approve of them. What happened?
0: Well, let me say two things. One is that was a very smart move on the part of the governor, because what he

0: basically it was like 50 some odd to 30 some odd people favored banning data centers in their community. But if you said to them, we're going that they're going to put their own power, basically it flipped. It was 50 some odd in favor of them and only 30 some odd favored banning them. And the same kind of number, if you said, you got to bring your own power. You've got to prevent, you got to demonstrate that you're going to lower property taxes. Because look, these things, you go to Spur, Texas, in the middle of nowhere, and that's going to bring so much property. So much property taxes are going to be paid by that center that the school district is going to go from one that is poor and is receiving money from the state to one that has to put money into the state pot for poor school districts because they're going to be incredibly wealthy. So I thought it was smart on the governor's part to do that. But the good act are going to be people who stand up and say, look, we're listening to you. We're not going to put these in the middle of neighborhoods. We're going to be respectful of the needs of people for water and power.
1: Yeah, thanks so much, Karl Rove. Data centers handling it all. Karl Rove, thanks so much. Back in a moment.
2: It's Brian Kilmeade. WIBX.
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14: They got caught up in the whole Ukraine thing, but it was misunderstood. But he's a big Trump backer. But now I want to get his perspective on where NATO is right now. He used to be ambassador to over the European Union. And he has a real sense of what's happening over there. The G20 met yesterday and today. Howard Lutnick now holding court with all these tech executives and about the economies and comparing others, let alone defense, which we are now reinvigorated with. Just a quick note. United States comes out, my brand new book, The Six Crucial Moments That Forged the American Miracle. It's coming out October 13th. I'm going to be live on stage bringing history to life in Westbury on the 16th. On the 15th, I'll be in Red Bank, New Jersey. And then, of course, in Clearwater, Florida, Jacksonville, as well as St. Louis. All you have to do is go to BrianKilmeade.com for details. 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
8: Fox News, I'm Therese Crowley. Golf legend Tiger Woods takes a plea deal on his DUI rollover in Florida.
9: The judge throwing the book at Tiger Woods. The golfer can't drive for 5 years. Part of the sentence imposed in Martin County, Florida, as well as fines and court fees. Attorneys for Woods and the prosecution reaching agreement on a plea deal. Tiger pleading no contest on charges of reckless driving and refusal to submit to a lawful test.
8: Fox's Frank Lanza. The Lindsey Clancy murder trial jury back for day five of deliberations. In a nearby court, a photographer arraigned for taking pictures of the jurors, but the judge says it won't impact the case. Fox has learned President Trump will host 9/11 first responders at the White House next week with a 21-foot steel beam recovered from the World Trade Center fallen South Tower displayed on the ellipse. 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
10: It gets a little bit worse before it gets better as areas of rain and thunderstorms will continue to push through as we head on through today. Strong to even severe storms are possible, especially as you go just west and south across the southern tier and west of Syracuse. But still, on the guard for some gusty winds and maybe some heavy downpours, some small hail. 78 should do it. Showers and thunderstorms around tonight. Again, maybe some isolated severe weather, upper 60s. Scattered showers and thunderstorms tomorrow through about early afternoon. Might get some late sun, 80. Mostly sunny Friday. Beautiful Friday, high 78. I'm meteorologist Ray Stidjik at the Weather Channel, WIBX 950 AM and 92.3 FM.
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15: We are back. Thanks so much for listening, everybody. We're just closing out this half hour with Ambassador Gordon Sondland, appointed in 2018 by President Trump as the 20th United States Ambassador to the European Union. He is now also an author. If you want to know anything about foreign relations, especially relations with Europe, he's the person to go to. Ambassador, I understand how NATO was upset that the president didn't give him traditional briefing before the military action, go to the UN and things. He saw an opportunity to take out the higher-ups, and he did, the Ayatollah and company. But since that time, it's been 6 months. Are you surprised there's been no help at all coming from NATO with a blockade or demining or anything like that?
16: Well, the NATO protests are crocodile tears. I mean, first of all, Brian, they knew exactly what was going on in Iran. The fact that
15: especially
16: the
15: Five Eyes, right?
16: Yeah, of course the Five Eyes knew. The fact that they weren't briefed an hour before we began our attack speaks more to their inability to keep secrets than it does, you know, anything untoward in, as far as President Trump is concerned. The fact that the Europeans always want to have their cake and eat it too is what really irks President Trump. They always want one foot in and one foot out. They couldn't get out of the JCPOA because they still wanted to do business with Iran. The French had all kinds of deals going in terms of nuclear reactors, in terms of other heavy industrial stuff, very lucrative contracts. So yes, they say publicly Iranians are causing mischief on the continent. They're assassinating people. They're bombing. They're doing this and that. But on the other hand, they don't want to pull out of their business deals. So when President Trump says, okay, bottom line, guys, you don't need to send troops. You don't need to send materiel. You don't need to send your ships. Just stand up with us and say, you're with us against Iran. That's all you have to do. They can't even do that.
15: Yeah, the G20, they evidently gave, they signed a letter of support and condemning and saying the strait should be open, all except China. So that was, I guess, a step in the right direction, but they could have offered a way to block the help with the escorting of ships. We're doing it ourselves right now. We didn't make the big announcement, but that's how we're getting 30 plus through a day.
16: We're doing it all ourselves. And what Europeans don't seem to understand is that, first of all, they have more exposure than we do, number one. The Iranians have caused incredible mischief on the continent over the last 20 to 30 years. When I was stationed in Brussels as our ambassador, we were playing whack-a-mole with the Iranians. There were constant threats. Our intel community was chasing them like crazy. The Europeans were clearly aware of it because they were helping us. But when it comes to actually drawing a hard red line and cutting them off, you know, their business interests seem to take priority.
15: When you talk about the Gulf states, in one way, I'm impressed with the way they stood by us. The other way, I'm not. You know, the Saudis are the one who stopped us from going even harder at them. We also were doing this thing where we were fully going after all our ships going through. And the Saudis said, can you pull back Operation Freedom of Navigation? And at the same time, we see Qatar getting very nervous about the whole thing, trying to broker some type of deal. Where do you rank our relationships with the Gulf states, knowing that they've been attacked by Iran?
16: Well, the fact that Iran attacked them is good news for us because it takes off the table any semblance of the fact that, you know, that Iran can count on them or that they can count on Iran, I should say, at the end of the day, given their sort of, you know, kind of half in, half out relationship with Iran. Now we are where we are, and frankly, I think that all of those states that you mentioned believe that getting rid of the IRGC in Iran is in their interest. They've clearly stopped any sponsorship of Hamas, which is one of Iran's proxies. So things are moving in the right direction. But remember, they have all of these countries have you know, a populist issue within their own country. They have fundamentalist citizens who believe very strongly in Iran's, you know, religious mission. So they have to tread lightly and keep progress moving at the same time.
15: Aren't most of the Gulf states Sunni?
16: They are.
15: So why would they be amenable to the Shia's mission of dominating the world and Allah taking over the planet?
16: Well, because they have some Shia citizens, and that's the problem. You know, they don't want to be overthrown. The Al-Thanis, you know, in the UAE do not want to be overthrown. And, you know, you see these uprisings happening in history. And when they happen, it tips over instantly. All of a sudden, one minute you're in power and the next minute you're not. So they have to thread a needle.
15: So we're watching right now Vladimir Putin changing his version of the Secret Service. They're saying that if there's ever a time he was vulnerable in the time he's been in power, it is right now. You know that he's lost over 40,000 troops last month, just pure casualties in the month of August. That is close to an all-time high in the five-year war. And yet yesterday they made it clear that they were going to support Iran. They were going to support Iran in this battle when we told the rest of the world, do not do that. So I asked Marco Rubio, how are we going to handle Russia? Cut three.
17: Nothing that anyone is providing Iran is in any way impeding our ability to act as necessary to protect the United States. That said, it is clear that in the case of what Iran is doing, we are not necessarily fully aligned with the Russian position on it. But Russia's got, you know, and Putin's got his own set of problems that I think take up the majority of his time and focus, which is, you know, the war in with Ukraine and frankly, the impacts that these Ukrainian strikes are having on the Russian economy in combination with sanctions.
15: Why does it work for, if that everything that the secretary said is true, why does Russia want to rattle our cage?
16: Well, Russia wants to constantly rattle our cage. That's their default setting. And that's why I believe that we should stop

0: giving Russia the benefit of the doubt. I've said repeatedly, dealing with Russia is not like dealing with them in a U.S. court of law, where we have to prove by either the preponderance of the evidence or beyond a reasonable doubt that they created a problem, whether it's a cyber strike, whether it's a bombing, whether it's an assassination. We know, you know, it's the old, if it looks like a duck and walks like a duck situation. We should be striking back every time they do something, and we should be doing it harder than they did it, not equally. And we shouldn't even talk about
1: it. Are you talking about Russia?
0: I'm talking about Russia. And the problem is every interaction with Russia is like a mini trial. You know, can we prove it beyond the shadow of a doubt that they were involved? And they know that, and that weakens us and strengthens them.
1: And the Germans are the ones angriest now because it looks like they had some type of IED was found in the airport, some type of drone activity too. So they have kicked out the Russian ambassador, I guess, that was still there for some reason.
0: I call it the Godfather test. It's very simple. You know, in the movie The Godfather, you know, Don Corleone said, if my son is struck by lightning or hit by a train, I'm going to blame some of the people in this room. And we should be saying that vis-a-vis Vladimir Putin. If something happens on the continent that clearly is Russian, even if we can't prove it definitively, we should be blaming Putin and acting accordingly. Let him prove he didn't do it.
1: But for 80 years, we've avoided a direct contact with Soviet/Russians. You're saying scrap that?
0: Scrap that. Because we already have enough direct contacts, and the more we avoid based on the fear of escalation, the more escalation there will be. What Putin has to know is that when he picks up the phone and orders a cyber attack, something is going to come back on an order of magnitude far greater than what he just did. He needs to put that in his calculus.
1: And we know he hit us during the Biden years, and they never got an answer for that.
0: Well, they got an answer. They just didn't do anything about it.
1: Right. No. Yeah. In other words, we knew they did it, but we didn't do anything back.
0: Correct. They did not get an answer. Exactly.
1: So you would start, and you know, if you talk to anyone in Poland, any Estonia, Latvia, any of these, Lithuania, any of these countries that were under Soviet influence, you don't have to tell them about the evils of socialism. Anyone who is in Cuba that escaped and is now hanging out in Florida, you don't have to tell them about the evils and how bad communism and socialism is. Why is it growing here?
0: Because we have a largely uneducated youth, unfortunately. They believe what they see on the internet. They haven't really studied history. They haven't been to any of these places and lived them. It's not a good analogy, but you know, having the gay community support Hamas when they wouldn't, you know, last 2 seconds if they were in Gaza right now as a gay person, they'd be killed.
1: In two seconds.
0: But, you know, but they're waving the flag. And it's, to me, it's lack of education. And our universities are feeding into that.
1: Also, if you're a woman and you're taking the side of Iran in these conflicts, or you're taking the side of Hamas over Israel, how are women treated in these societies?
0: An animal has more rights than women do in many of these societies. Seriously.
1: Right.
0: So, you know, when you hear about from the river to the sea, I don't know if you've been following when these chants were going on the college campuses. Many of these kids were asked by, you know, reporters straight out, Reuters or Fox, when you say from the river to the sea, what river and what sea are you talking about? And they have no idea.
1: Right.
0: But they're shouting it from the rooftops.
1: You know, have you seen anyone protest the hangings and the killings and the massacre of the Iranian protesters from January? Do you know a woman was hung over the weekend for taking a picture of a protest over the weekend? Where are those riots? I can't wrap my head around that. Even though I should by now get used to the fact that we always condemn ourselves and our allies before we condemn anybody else.
0: The self-flagellation that the United States goes through for essentially being a country of goodness. Do we make mistakes? But is that how we're constituted? No, absolutely not. And we always do try to do the right thing. Yet our youth has been so misprogrammed, particularly at the university level, to believe that we're evil, that that's where this comes from.
1: So when you see Donald Trump, when you were there, Ambassador Sondland, you know he was talking about protecting our borders and cracking down on illegal immigration, and they thought, how barbaric, we're a nation of immigrants. man, have things changed. Now, all of a sudden, we're seeing in England, but what happened? How did we lose the character of our country? I'm looking at Spain, the weakest country, our weakest ally in Europe, and they see they're literally being invaded. And now the Spanish people are literally pushing back, looking to push back those illegal immigrants who stormed that island a month ago. And we're seeing it in France, where they've lost the they've lost large swaths of their country. Could you talk about how the rest of Europe is beginning to understand there's a need, there's nothing wrong with protecting your borders, and they see how foolhardy it was? Look at Germany. Look what they did under Merkel.
0: Well, you know, immigration does not mean you're going from one piece of real estate to another piece of real estate. It means you're going from one society and one culture to another society and another culture. And while you can continue to retain your own culture,
1: like Little Italy, like Chinatown, like Little Havana,
0: you must assimilate if you're going to immigrate. If you're not prepared to assimilate and let your heart and your soul, become a part of where you're going, why go there in the first place? Because that's what attracted you to begin with. And people that wind up in these European countries in Poland's not allowing the immigration. And they will claim we have no Muslim issue because we're not allowing anyone who wants to come here. If they won't assimilate and become a true Pole, learn our language, learn our culture, learn our customs, we're not making them come here. They want to come here voluntarily. The problem is Germany is the poster child. Merkel really started that. She thought she was being kind to all of these indigent Muslims. And what she's done is she's destroyed them and destroyed her own people at the same time.
1: Yeah, I just think that they're beginning to wake up to what Trump is. I'm already seeing the legacy of Trump afterwards. Remember how Reagan was looked at as a guy that was not in charge? He was too old. He was hands off, didn't know what he was doing. And the further they got after his administration, the better Reagan looked. To the point when he has his funeral, he's lauded and they name in airports after him. I'm already seeing some people go, maybe Donald Trump is not as crazy as we thought. I'm not talking about mainstream people that or left-wing people that normally would just be anti-Trump.
0: Well, my parents emigrated from Germany, and they embraced the United States. They wanted to learn the language. They wanted to understand the culture and the customs. They never forgot they were German. They came after the war. They taught me German when I was very young. But they reminded me, we're Americans now, you're an American, and we love America. And that's not going on today as much as it used to.
1: Right. There's a little bit of national pride, maybe not enough of it as we celebrate year 250. Ambassador, right now, there's a thought that Secretary Bessent is the most valuable cabinet member. Would he get your vote? And perhaps the way he's handling things, the way he's cracking down in Iran, the way he's holding himself with the other G20 and against China?
0: I would. He's having a little trouble with the bond market right now, and that's not his fault. The bond market acts very independently, and it basically—
1: Which affects interest rates.
0: Which affects interest rates, and it's basically a rebuke of the amount of debt we have and the amount of debt that other countries have. But aside from those few missteps, I think that he's done to Iran what no other Treasury Secretary has done since the Ayatollahs took over 47 years ago. If President Trump can make it through the midterms and another, say, 3, 4, 5 months of this economic oppression that we're creating against Iran, you're going to see a massive, massive break there.
1: Yeah, Iran thinks they got some leverage because the midterms are coming up, but Trump's already saying you're more important than the midterms. And when the midterms are actually done, they will lose any type of trust. The gloves will literally be off this president.
0: You know, those who accuse Trump of being selfish vis-a-vis the war in Iran fail to realize that if it were in his own self-interest, he would have waited until after the midterms. He had compelling intelligence that had he waited, the amount of missiles they would have produced by, say, January, February, would have been so great, it would have been very difficult to defend against their attacks in trying to dismantle their nuclear program. So he had to act. He didn't want to do this.
1: Right. Ambassador Sondland, always great to see you.
0: Thank you, Brian.
1: Thanks so much for coming by. 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
18: We saw that you made some staffing changes to your office. Is this to potentially gear up for a 2028 run, potentially?
19: I think that, transitions on teams are a normal part of the job. You know, August tends to be a natural time, and the fall tends to be a natural time for transitions around the hills.
1: She's changing. Of course she's running for president. Everyone knows. I mean, the fact that if you're one or two, I think anybody, Republican or Democrat, would have to think to themselves, unless my family's too young or reluctant, I'm going to do it. So AOC is playing that role. But I'm not buying it. I'm watching people say she gave a great speech the other day. It's ridiculous. And she just joined the DSA. Really? I understand you want to be a big tent. You don't want to shut them out. If that's your choice, I'd shut them out. Like Rahm Emanuel is flat out shut him out. But let's say she wants to be a big tent because she knows so many people over there. But you go back and sign up again to that ridiculousness? She also was asked, now that she's single, would she ever date a Republican? She said no. Don't think so. Okay. Could be Mr. Right. Never know. And then people are talking about her eggs freezing. Way too much AOC. But I challenge them to nominate Kamala or AOC. Both will lose spectacularly to almost anybody in the right. That's what I believe. Brian Kilmeade Show.
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26: It's day 5 of deliberations. I'm Lisa Brady, Fox News. The jury back behind closed doors in Massachusetts, where Lindsay Clancy is charged with murder in the deaths of her 3 young children and is using an insanity defense. Defense attorney Kevin Reddington telling reporters,
27: "Let's see what they do today. They've been obviously incredibly hardworking, and we'll see how it works out today."
26: The jury continuing its work after telling the judge they were deadlocked yesterday. In the same courtroom today, a woman was arraigned on charges related to the jury.
28: 56-year-old Dawn Light is the woman who was arrested here yesterday afternoon for allegedly trying to take pictures of jurors as they were leaving the courtroom. She is charged with 1 count of aggravated intimidation of a witness or jurors.
26: Fox's Nate Foy at the courthouse in Plymouth. Light could face up to 20 years in prison if convicted. She was released after the arraignment, agreeing not to release any photos or videos of jurors and the judge ordering her to stay away. If you drive, you go back to jail. That message from a judge in Florida to golfer Tiger Woods in court earlier today to accept a plea deal for a car crash in March, originally charged with driving under the influence and refusal to submit to a blood alcohol test, pleading no contest today to reckless driving and a testing count. His license now suspended for 5 years.
29: This marks his second DUI arrest. Back in 2017, Woods fell asleep behind the wheel of his running car at 3 a.m. A toxicology report found pain medications in his system. At that time, he pled guilty to reckless driving, but his license was not suspended. So now, for the first time, he won't be getting behind the wheel.
26: Fox's Dana Marie McNichol. The prosecutor denies any special treatment, telling reporters in this year's case it would be difficult to prove DUI because Woods had built up a tolerance to pain medication. The remnants of Tropical Storm Edward still posing a flood threat for parts of Texas a day after landfall in Louisiana. 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
26: Central Command says the U.S. military does not target civilians, as Iran claims civilians were killed and injured at a wedding party during U.S. strikes yesterday.
4: According to CENTCOM, U.S. forces targeted air defense sites along with radar systems, maritime capabilities, and mine-laying boats belonging to the Iranian regime. We do know President Trump told Fox News if they do respond, they'll be hit much harder. The Iranians did end up responding to the U.S. strikes by launching 13 ballistic missiles at U.S. forces in Jordan. They also targeted the UAE, Kuwait, Bahrain, and Iraq with missiles and drones.
26: Fox's Trey Yingst in Tel Aviv. U.S. officials say there are no casualties from the Iranian strikes. Meantime, as an economic pressure campaign continues, President Trump is denying reports of trying to force Iran back to the negotiating table. President Trump wants the Senate to confirm a new Navy secretary.
5: The president is nominating Hung Cao to serve as Secretary of the Navy. Cao has been acting Navy Secretary for the past 4 months, overseeing the Pentagon program to ramp up shipbuilding. In a social media post, President Trump calls Cao a true warrior and is urging quick Senate confirmation. Cao's nomination comes amid turnover among the military's civilian leadership. Army Secretary Dan Driscoll offered his resignation this week following the ouster of several top Army generals. President Trump has not yet named a nominee to fill that vacancy. At the White House, Jared Halpern, Fox News.
26: After a Trump executive order, Apple Maps is now calling Lake Ontario Lake America, following a similar change by Google.
6: But the change stops at the border. Canadian users still see Lake Ontario, and Canada has rejected the new name. Google says users outside the U.S. and Canada will see both names. And one map maker is sitting this one out. MapQuest says it's sticking with Lake Ontario.
26: Fox's Matt Murphy. Stocks are higher. The Dow's up 258. I'm Lisa Brady, Fox News.
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1: Well, almost Jimmy Failla. You know, Jimmy is celebrating his 20th wedding anniversary. I know we're all excited for him. We're surprised, shocked, and just gleeful that he was actually able to pull that off. They're out, the honeymooners out there celebrating. So I'm Jason Chaffetz. I'm filling in for Jimmy these next bit. And I love doing this. It's such a fun show. You get great guests. They got good staff. And Jimmy handing over the microphone to me. Really appreciate hosting Fox Across America. So Jimmy, congratulations. Enjoy the time away. I know he's probably sitting right online and just listening to the show like he probably should. But happy congratulations anniversary. We got a lot going on. I mean, for a weekend, it's usually kind of the end of summer, right? Coming up into Labor Day, think people start slowing it down a little bit, decide, hey, let's use the – I love this time of year. You know, this time of year, right, football's in the air. You go drive by your high school. They're out there sweating like crazy, getting ready for practice. Colleges and pros will be playing before we know it. They're doing some exhibition games and whatnot. But, man, I love football season. Absolutely love it. You know, the end of summer, I kind of hate to see it go. Some places it's already cooling off. Some places it's blistering hot. But that's the way it should be for Labor Day, you know. People headed to the beach, doing those kinds of things. Hope you're going to have a wonderful holiday. Then after we turn that corner, then it gets to be a little bit more somber because, you know, this year we have the 25th anniversary, 25 years. Hard to believe, 25 years since 9/11. The attacks on the United States of America, those terrorist attacks, which were absolutely horrific, nearly 3,000 people dying, and then thousands more who signed up for our armed services and to go out and take the fight to the enemy, those that want death and destruction to the United States of America. And now we've kind of seen a lot of those stories play themselves out. But it is also hard to believe that here we are, 25 years later, there's a huge, major portion of our country, our population, who was not even alive when it happened. Now, my kids, they like to tease me. Hey, tell me what it was like to grow up in the 1900s, you know. I always thought that, yeah, they like to poke at me a little bit. But it's true. You've got like a third of the population. I'm getting the number wrong. It's like a third of the population wasn't even alive when 9/11 happened. And so I think it is incumbent upon us to tell those stories and remind people and show the horrific video. And because it rocked the nation and it was the worst terrorist attack on our soil. I mean, we've had some, you know, Pearl Harbor. We've had other things that were truly horrific here in the United States. We've had obviously some mass casualty events, but 9/11, there was nothing else like it. And yet now here we are 25 years later, and we've got candidates running for the United States Senate and high political office who mock it, who think it was just fine. It was just like, hey, I have no problem with this. I thought it was pretty interesting. I've seen this video, whether it's true or not, I can't give you 110%. It certainly looks real, but it's John Fetterman. He's the senator, Democratic senator from Pennsylvania, out there offering this challenge. I mean, he's talking about Hassan Piker. He's talking about Al Sayed, who's like their best buddies. These are like bedmates here, these guys. I don't mean that in a perverted way. I'm just saying politically, they are just two peas in a pod. And these guys, they thought 9/11 is just fine. They didn't seem to have a problem with it. And if they wanted to condemn it and be super clear about it, they can come out and go on Fox Across America, or any show would probably have them to help clarify this. But here you have John Fetterman out there saying that he has $50,000 for Abdul to do a rally with his psycho sister who supported you know, October 7th, those attacks on Israel. And here's the quote from John Fetterman. He loves Sharia law. I'm offering $50,000 for you to do a rally with Hassan Piker on 9/11, the anniversary. And you could all explain to the people why America would deserve that 25 years ago, because that's sort of the allegation there. That's the question. Did they really believe that there was a justification that they deserved it, that America deserved it? And there's all kinds of quotes floating around out there. But it isn't it amazing to you that we're this many years past, and now you have somebody who thinks he's going to be a United States senator who actually believes that's garbage? I mean, it really is pretty absolutely amazing that they would take it that direction. But he's, you know, he's had this, and he's running against El Sayed in Michigan. He's running against Mike Rogers. Let's play cut 29. This is Mike Rogers, former congressman. I actually served with him in the United States States Congress. Let's go to cut 29.
2: When someone says you might have been offended by what I said, that's not an apology. He has a long history, Brian, of anti-Semitic comments, inflammatory comments. He's angry. He's aggressive. And, you know, there's a time in politics when who you are is very different than who you want people to think you are. And so the polling said, hey, he needed to change this, mainly because we've had so many Democrat Jewish people here in the state of Michigan ring up our phone, say, I can't do this, I'm for you. We've had big events. That group is swelling by the day. So that was his sad attempt, I think, to try to stem that bleeding.
1: Yeah, and politically, you know, you think about Democrats, where they're at. They're leaderless. Their message is what? Open borders, more government. You know, we only spend $7 trillion. We're just one good tax increase away from prosperity, according to them. Millionaires and billionaires need to pay their fair share. Yeah, yeah, I've heard all your bumper sticker politics. But no real plan to help move the economy forward. No plan to make the world safer. Getting rid of prisons. You know, cashless bail. Hey, they're, you know, totally fine with that. Just, you know, go out, commit an alleged crime, and then just be back out on the streets before you can say boo. And then next thing you know, you got people, you know, open borders, get rid of immigration customs enforcement, seize the controls of production, privatize things, have state-run grocery stores. I mean, it just goes on and on and on and on and on. But, you know, you have these problems and questions, and there are opportunities for somebody like an Al Sayed to go out and actually, you know, deal with it, talk about it, and hit it head on. But let's go to cut 27, because Al Sayed was on The Breakfast Club. And I want you to listen to some of the things he's talking about.
3: It's funny because they're coming at me on football. Mm-hmm. I was the captain of my high school football team. I literally told, I was like, okay, you want football? You know Oklahoma drill is? How about me and Mike Rogers doing Oklahoma drill right now? I'll show you how much I love football. They're coming at me on fireworks. I'm like, all right, first, if your whole conception of America is that it's fireworks, mm-hmm. I'm so sorry, you don't have a complete conception of America. Mm-hmm. But even then, right, like what is it I said? Well, every time we do a fireworks show, it destroys the air quality and people have asthma exacerbations and heart attacks the next day. That's all I was saying. You know what I mean? I'm not saying we shouldn't have fireworks. I'm just saying maybe like there are other ways to show your love.
1: I think the message here is he's not ready for primetime because he did attack football. And being from Michigan, of all states, I mean, between Michigan, Michigan State, the Detroit Lions, I mean, you can take a shot at football. But that's unbelievable. Here's, listen to this one. This is cut 26. This is Vice President J.D. Vance in Detroit, his message to Al Sayed.
4: My message to Abdul El Sayed, and I'm feeling especially protective, of course, because we have a five-week-old baby at home, and the second lady's doing great and taking great care of him. My message to Abdul El Sayed is you can pal around with terrorist sympathizers and you can say that America deserved 9/11, or you could empathize not with the children who were targeted at Temple Israel, but with the attacker. These are all despicable things, but they're all things that the people of Michigan will judge you on based on your record. But I actually think that the people of Michigan think it's kind of weird when you talk about another guy's wife.
1: I like the vice president. Vice president knows how to get up, give a speech. It comes with a high degree of credibility. And I thought there was, I just wanted you to hear that. All right, let's talk about another topic that I think is on everybody's concern. Everybody. I don't think it'll play as much out in the 2026 election as it will in 2028. I wrote an op-ed for Fox News like weeks and weeks and weeks ago. And it was about the what's the biggest issue of 2028. So I'd be fascinated to know what you think, because you're thinking, what is the biggest issue of 2028 that nobody has really got a grasp on, Republicans or Democrats? It's starting to get a little bit of clarity, but it's artificial intelligence. I think everybody, and I mean everybody, is a bit concerned about artificial intelligence. I think they're concerned about what it is, where it's going, what are the limits of it, how is it going to change our culture? Are we really going to give these machines and a few companies all of the Earth's knowledge and then have to pay a price to be able to access that? What's it going to do for my job? Am I 18 years old looking to start to go into the workforce? What am I going to do to make a living? Parents who've paid hundreds of thousands of dollars to get their kids educated and those jobs aren't even available anymore, or not necessary because AI is going to take over. I think a lot of America looks at artificial intelligence and says, yeah, you know what it is? It's like a Google search engine, but better. It's not. It is fundamentally going to change and revolutionize the country. Now, I seem to be a guy who's a little bit more of the glasses half full. I think there are a lot of legitimate concerns about data centers. There's a lot of bogus information out there as well. I can tell you that. That's for sure. And not all data centers are created the same. Not all of them are equal, right? It really depends on power and water and heat and what are they doing with it? I think there's a big question about what goes on in the data center. People are concerned about deep fakes. They're concerned about education and kids. And you hear these stories online and it's unbelievable. Now, look, if you're a purist and you hate data centers and you hate technology and progress and you hate the internet and you hate artificial intelligence, you can turn off your phone, you can stop watching movies, you can stop driving your car, you can stop doing business. I mean, more power to you. If you want to be a prepper and go off the grid, have at it. But if you're going to make artificial intelligence, AI-driven data to get out there in the social media sphere, condemning this, it's kind of ironic, isn't it? Because those tens of thousands of photos on your phone and then cloud, think about how much data you consume every day. So the point being here is that between Republicans and Democrats, somebody's got to figure out where the guardrails are. And here's the fundamental problem. Congress, 535 members, 100 in the Senate, 435 in the House. There aren't but two of them, and I don't even know which two. There probably aren't two people who could rub two nickels together and tell you anything about how the internet, technology, artificial intelligence works. So if you think Congress is coming to save you, it ain't going to happen. Look, we got a lot coming up on the show. Fox Across America, we got some good guests coming up. I'm really excited. You're going to hang out for Congressman Pat Fallon. We got Julia Banderas. We got Congressman Andy Biggs, Carolyn Downey, Tiffany Smiley, Ashley Hayek. I mean, we got a lot coming up. So stay with us on Fox Across America.
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0: Uh-oh, Brad's buzzed.
1: Oh, yeah?
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0: right. One of the things that's happening right now is in Iran. And I want you to listen to what's happening from Secretary Scott Bessent. Secretary of Treasury is on Hannity talking about Iran. Cut three.
1: We are saying after 47 years, this terrible game that they've been playing with the Iranian people, terrorizing the Gulf and attacking American citizens, attacking the world, that the Iranian regime is over as they know it. And they are either going to have to come to the table and be ready to negotiate that they cannot have a nuclear weapon, that they have to give up their highly enriched uranium, that they have to stop with their terrorist proxies, that they have to stop terrorizing their neighbors, or this will continue.
0: Yeah, it's crystal clear. Look, President Trump, I don't think ultimately wanted to have to do this. But I think there was a necessary imperative. And I'm proud that the president is doing presidential things, because if he had just focused on some other things, the election probably be a lot easier. But if you know that you have a country, that you have a regime, you have 90 million people that are in that country that are, I think, oblivious to how aggressive their country is being. I don't know. Maybe they know, maybe they don't, but I want to give them a chance. You know, somebody out in the suburbs or the hinterlands of Iran, that's not who we have a beef with. We have a concern about the leadership and the terror proxies, the people, the money that is flowing. Now, if you were the Biden or the Obama administration, what would you do? You'd appease them. You'd send them pallets of cash. You'd say, oh, we love you. Let's just get along. It'd be one big group hug. And the problem get worse, not better. And so after 47 years, as Secretary Bessent was talking about, as President Trump has talked about, they have to ultimately make things better. And you make things better. And look, the rest of the world has been pathetic in joining the United States. Really disappointed in NATO. Super disappointed in our NATO allies, the Europeans and whatnot, by saying,

0: where are you? You get far more benefit out of the the Strait of Hormuz than the United States does. But if you're going to be the world's economic and military superpower, those are types of things that you need to do. But I think the president realized that whether we were 3 weeks, 3 months, whatever the number was, life as we know it cannot operate if we're dead. And why take that chance that something gets done that we don't see, that gets snuck out, and that ultimately causes, you know, all kinds of mayhem for the United States of America. So the Iranian regime, they have a chance. They can be part of the 21st century. There's no reason why they can't be a productive member. They're a rich country. They have a lot of oil. They have a lot of resources. But what have they chosen to do? They want death and destruction to the United States, to anybody who is Jewish. They have spent money, time, and resources, not on the Iranian people, but giving it to Hamas and Hezbollah and the Houthis and others to train them, to equip them, to feed them, and to provide them money so that what they can do, what can they do? Provide chaos to the world. Well, President Trump's taking care of that. I wish it was done. Nobody likes it. I wish it wasn't there. But it'd be terribly naive to say, oh, we can just sit back and do nothing. There really wasn't an imperative. I totally disagree with that assessment. Stay with us. We got a lot more on Fox Across America. I'm Jason Chaffetz. Look me up at Jason in the House. We'll be right back. Stay with us.
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2: Hello, I'm Oneida County Executive Anthony Pacenti. 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
2: News. I'm Gianna Gelosi. As the jury deliberates for a fifth day, a woman who was arrested for trying to take pictures of the jury in the Lindsey Clancy trial has been arraigned.
3: 56-year-old Dawn Light is the woman who was arrested here yesterday afternoon for allegedly trying to take pictures of jurors as they were leaving the courtroom. She is charged with one count of aggravated intimidation of a witness or jurors.
2: Fox's Nate Foy, Tiger Woods, has pleaded no contest to a reckless driving charge in Florida. He was arrested in March after a rollover crash near his home on Jupiter Island and was initially charged with DUI. Prosecutor Tom Bagadol.
4: Mr. Woods admitted to his actions. He admitted to driving, reckless driving.
2: The pro golfer agreed to pay a $1,000 fine and accept a 5-year suspension of his license. 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
5: It gets a little bit worse before it gets better as areas of rain and thunderstorms will continue to push through as we head on through today. Strong to even severe storms are possible, especially as you go just west and south out across the southern tier and west of Syracuse. But still, on the guard for some gusty winds and maybe some heavy downpours, some small hail. 78 should do it. Showers and thunderstorms around tonight. Again, maybe some isolated severe weather, upper 60s. Scattered showers and thunderstorms tomorrow through about early afternoon. Might get some late sun, 80. Mostly sunny Friday. Beautiful Friday, high 78. I'm meteorologist Ray Stidjik at the Weather Channel, WIBX 950 AM and 92.3 FM.
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9: Hey, it's Jason Chaffetz filling in for Jimmy. He's off on his 20th anniversary. Yeah, he actually got married at one point, and it's working. 20 years. It's amazing. Great family. Jimmy's a lot of fun. Love his wife, too, and glad they're out hanging out where nobody knows where they are, enjoying a little rest and relaxation, celebrating their 20th anniversary. But like I said, I'm Jason Chaffetz. You can check me out. Jason in the House. I got a podcast. Just type in Jason in the House anywhere you listen to podcasts. Or you can check out social media. Nobody could spell Chaffetz. Come on. I got a good one. Jason in the House. So that's where you can find me. All right. Time to talk about some fun stuff. We have Ashley Hayek. Ashley is joining us now. She's the Executive Vice President of the America First Policy Institute. Ashley, thanks for joining us on Fox Across America.
10: Thank you so much for having me.
9: Oh, no, I'm glad. I'm sure it was a little bait and switch. Hey, you can come on with Jimmy, and then I show up. So sorry to ruin your day. But
10: Hardly.
9: Look, I'm a big fan. You got great insight into stuff. You've been around the world of politics. Let's talk midterms. Let's talk about, because statistically, historically, Democrats, look, when the president's in office, it's the off year. Inevitably, the other party just sweeps back into power. I was elected 2008, Obama, and then 2010, whew, that whole pendulum came swarming back to the other side. But Ashley, I don't see that happening this year. I think it's kind of, tell me what you read, what your thoughts are.
10: Yeah, and to level set, you're exactly right. The same thing we saw happen in 2018. And there have been four times in the past over 100 years that the president's party has gained seats in the House. So are the odds statistically stacked against the president? Of course. But is this kind of a, unique president that has done really amazing historical things? Absolutely. So number one, I think that you have a president who's super engaged. And while those 4 years of Biden in office were absolutely horrific, it also was a time to plan and prepare for the next administration and to also think about what we needed to do across all 4 years, not just 2 years, not, maybe even the first year, but really think holistically about the plan moving forward. And he is so engaged at every single level, which is unprecedented. The second thing is the team did a phenomenal job led by James Blair on the redistricting effort. And thank goodness that happened, because that's going to be incredibly helpful in places like Texas and being able to stop what happened in Virginia and that in Florida as well. It changes the game for us. So if you look at the Cook Report, which is what most folks look at, it's currently at, they say there's 21 toss-ups. I think there's 20. I think there's actually less than that. But 206 Democrat, 209 Republicans, across the board, these will be very close races. Just like in 2024, it's a game of inches. But you have really strong candidates on the conservative side. They're incredibly well-funded. They've been working extremely hard, doing the work that needs to be done on the ground. And I think that we'll have a significant chance to fight and to make sure that we hold the House and even the Senate.
9: Yeah, it's amazing because little things like candidates, they matter. And so, you got to have a good candidate. And because ultimately it comes down to, sometimes it's three, but it's usually two people, right? And so the electorate is looking at it saying, all right, I got this person and I got this person. Which one do I like the least? Which one do it's more palatable? But the candidate selection on the Democratic side, I mean, talk to me about the infighting that is today. I mean, the fight for the control of the Democratic Party. They've been raising zero money. I think they're still in debt. Last time I looked at it, and they'll still have resources. Don't get me wrong. They'll get NGOs and others to pep up, prop their candidates up. But their candidate selection, and that what's going on with these progressive communist tendencies and policy positions is just killing them right now.
10: Oh, that's you're exactly 100% right. So first of all, we have a leader of a movement, which is President Trump. And if you look at these, races that are toss-up races, the president won the majority of those districts. So we are very much playing on offense here as opposed to defense, which is phenomenal. Number two, the DSA has become such a stronghold in the Democrat Party. And I say that the Democrat Party has not become DSA, but the DSA has taken over the Democrats. And I say that because it's its own entity. And it's also affiliated with the Party of Socialism and Liberation and the Working Families, group that they have. I think that's out of Ohio. They're all affiliated with one another. The DSA itself has over 120,000 dues paid members. In 2025, they had over 250 elected officials in office. So they are using the Democrat Party as a tool in order to infiltrate and advance their communist left-wing crazy ideas. And this election is really becoming a difference between, are you going to vote for common sense and sanity, or are you going to vote for communism? And that's really, truly what it comes down to. You hear they want to get rid of the Senate. They want to get rid of the court system. They want to get rid of police officers. They want to get rid of everything that makes America America, that makes us the greatest country in the world. And it's actually really sad to think about. There are people that would line up behind this type of movement, but it's, I think, a lot of lack of education about what they are and who they are. They're selling something that looks really appealing on the outside, but only death and destruction is usually on the opposite side when you dig down in the history of communism.
9: Yeah, they really do take, I mean, they'll say, oh no, it's not communist. Okay, well, let's just take the policy positions. It's funny too, right? I see a lot of these people, I was just saying, oh, we don't like fascism. We don't like a fascist. Okay, so what do you, they're aiming their fire on Donald Trump, but that's like comical. President Trump has given us like more opportunity, freedom, liberty. His speech, I think President Trump's speech before the United Nations in his first term was perhaps the best speech ever given about religious liberty and religious freedom. I don't know what they think he is doing that's so fascist, other than he wants to build a ballroom to have a safe, secure place to gather. That seems to really trigger them.
10: Or naming it Lake America is triggering to them, but covering some of the other crazy policies they're not willing to cover, especially legacy media won't cover. You really hit the nail on the head there. They want to make this election about President Trump, and it should be about President Trump because he's delivered. 4 years ago, American families had, the worst inflation in four decades, grocery bills, gas prices, monthly household costs. Everything was moving in the wrong directions. Our borders were wide open. Voters responded and they said they wanted secure borders and they wanted safe communities and they wanted something to change, and change is happening. I know that there are people that are frustrated, but communism is not the answer to progress. you know, we have to trust this president, give him the opportunity, and taking his hand.

0: and tying them behind his back for the next 2 years and letting this government and administration just be burdened with subpoenas and inaction, which is what the Democrat Party has said they're going to do. That's not the solution. That's not going to lower your grocery bills. That's not going to make your community safer. Let him finish this job. Give him his last 2 years so we can be more effective than ever before. They don't have a solution on the left. And that's why, you know, you talk about the polling, for example. Everyone's so worried about the polling. You know, the left uses the polling as a tool to actually raise the funds because they don't have the funds right now to do the job that they need to do to turn out their voters. So everyone just needs to, when you see a headline, ask yourself, where is this coming from? How did that get there? And what's behind it? And I think you'll see a totally different story than maybe what's being presented.
1: Yeah, yeah. You can look at that in most polls. Going back to where we started, I think it is this idea that there's not some big wave, there's not some big sweep. We're not talking about losing 30 or 40 seats one direction or another. I think the answer right now, at least as we sit here the first part of September, is it's a jump ball. And, you know, there's still a lot that has to happen. There's a lot of campaigning. But, you know, when the president starts using that Air Force One, going town to town, talking about what he's done, how he's done it, he does get people out. I mean, his endorsement success rate was just off the charts. But the one person out there that the Democrats point to who very well might be the 2028 nominee, it's hard to say it with a straight face, but is Alexandria Ocasio-Cortez, because there's a void and she is more than willing and wanting to fill it. What are your thoughts on AOC?
0: I hope she does. I mean, Kamala Harris, Pete Buttigieg, AOC, I mean, the options for us are absolutely phenomenal. I love the prospect of all of them. She's crazy. And she's not actually done anything productive in her time in Congress, so it'll be fun trying to see her run on some sort of record that she doesn't have. She's all talk and no action, and I think it could be a really fun campaign for conservatives.
1: Yeah, it's true. Look, I served in Congress for a number of years. She has accomplished absolutely zero in Congress. Like, she accomplished nothing in life. She got elected, I'll give her that. But if that's your life's accomplishment is getting elected, what have you done to deserve to try to run the largest, most complex, complicated, hardest job on the face of the planet? I mean, Donald Trump,
0: TikTok,
1: you could look at
0: video, Jason. Yeah, great, well, TikTok videos.
1: I know. It's sort of like Zohran Mamdani. You know, he did run an Instagram account, and so to run New York City, that makes a lot of sense.
0: And isn't it kind of amazing that people who have become so successful in their party, you know, the Zohran Mamdanis, the Hassan Piker, all of them, it's all because of nepotism or family wealth or capitalism, right? And that's the exact thing that they are attacking. And the hypocrisy is absolutely not lost on me, and it shouldn't be lost on anyone else. All of these people who claim to hate the system, want to bring down, you know, businesses, corporations, and I mean, they're going after even small businesses. If you look at New York, what's happening with the grocery stores and the bodegas, the system that they criticize every single day is the system that has brought them where they are themselves.
1: Yeah, what's interesting is, you know, Democrats are complaining about how bad things are. So what do they keep doing in these blue enclaves? Elect more Democrats. I was on Fox News earlier today talking about this with Sandra Smith on Faulkner Focus. You know, they had 40 deaths or 40 shootings, I should say, in Chicago over the weekend. It's just so commonplace, it barely makes the news anymore. 40. And here we are coming up into Labor Day. Imagine how big that's going to be. And so President Trump, what does he do? Offers the, hey, let's get some federal assistance in there. No, no. He's a joke. We can't even listen to him. So what are they going to do? Governor Pritzker, Mayor Johnson, what are they going to do? The same. And what's going to happen? Dozens upon dozens of people are going to be in the hospital, if not dead, because of the shootings that are going to happen because they don't take crime seriously.
0: Yeah, that's exactly right. You look at Memphis and Washington, D.C., where the president was able to deploy the National Guard and partner with local law enforcement, who are so grateful at the opportunity to spend some time in D.C. and then also in Memphis with the U.S. Marshals. And they do such an incredible job partnering, empowering the local law enforcement, finding children, taking gang members, cartels off the streets, taking guns off the streets. And it's like, you have an opportunity to do something for a community. Why wouldn't you want to take it? But they can't help themselves if it means it could potentially help President Trump. And that's really a shame.
1: Yeah. Yeah, that is the definition of Trump derangement syndrome. So we've been talking with Ashley Hayek. You can find her online on X at Ashley Hayek. You just got to be able to spell it. So be smart enough to keep finding it. Ashley, really do appreciate it. She is the Executive Vice President of the America First Policy Institute. And truly do appreciate you joining us on Fox Across America.
0: Thank you. Have a great afternoon.
1: Thank you. All right, everybody, stay tight. We're going to be right back. Stay with us.
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3: 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He can style. He can profile. Yeah. He can woo the lady. And last but not least, he's got class.
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1: All right, well, thanks for staying with us. I'm Jason Chaffetz, filling in for Jimmy. Hey, I got to tell you, there was a tough hearing on Capitol Hill yesterday. Yeah, the Senate's still out in recess, but the House is at least back doing some work, and they had a really important hearing. I want you to listen to Marcus Coleman. This is Cut 13. He's one whose daughter, Delilah, who was permanently disabled after an illegal alien allegedly caused a multiple car crash. Cut 13.
2: As far as that side of the aisle goes, I think that building needs to get checked for mold or something, because you guys are really out of your guys' mind thinking that sanctuary cities are the way to go. This is the end result of sanctuary city right here. You guys want to talk about illegal immigrants, so they're just driving to work, they're trying to be a part of the community. This is what happens right here. Just as she had to sit there and stop working her job, I had to sit there and stop working mine. I'm no longer truck driving. I no longer make the money that we used to make. I'm now pinching pennies. I have 9 kids, by the way, that I take care of. And I had to sit there and stretch that all because of this right here. It's not her fault. It's this fault over here. There's no way at all that anybody should fall victim to what's going on behind somebody who's not supposed to be here.
1: Marcus Coleman talking just straight. I mean, he's just telling it like it is, pointing to the Democrats and their policies. I want you to listen to Patricia Fox. This is Cut 12, explaining what her daughter goes through every day.
3: A year and a half later, this is what survival looks like. Every morning, I use a Hoyer lift to raise my adult daughter out of bed because she can't sit up, stand, or get herself up. Her physician says that she requires 2 people to safely assist her. Colorado Medicaid denied us in-home nursing. Medicaid also denied the wheelchair that Krissa needs, so I make do with the one she has. Chris can't eat, so I blend her food, and I feed her through a G-tube in her stomach. I give her medications, I brush her teeth, I bathe her. I meet every basic need that she can no longer do for herself.
1: Again, falling victim to somebody who is here illegally, and things that are all highly preventable. These are the sad, real stories, and... I was chairman of the Oversight Committee for a long time. We have a lot of hearings that were like this. There is nothing more powerful than real Americans talking about the real consequences of a policy and what can be done about this. You know, I heard the Democratic witness on this panel say that, oh, there needs to be a legal, lawful way to get people into this country. That wouldn't have solved this problem. But the reality is there is a legal, lawful way. There is a legal, lawful way. You come in through the front door legally and lawfully. We bring in about 1 million people every year. We take all the other countries combined. The United States does more than any other country. All of them combined, we bring in more people legally and lawfully with vetting and checking and all of those types of things. But no, the Democrats, they want open borders. They want to get rid of ICE. I mean, that's all you hear is, I want to get rid of ICE. I want to get rid of ICE. And then you have sanctuary cities, non-cooperation with Immigration Customs Enforcement. And then you have consequences like this. Real stories, real Americans who will today be back at home having to deal with a horrific situation. So to those parents who had the strength to testify, God bless you. God bless you. That was really, really powerful. So sad that they have to go through it. So anyway, stay with us. We got a great guest list coming up, including Tiffany Smiley. We love Tiffany. She's coming up at the top of the hour. So stay with us. I'm Jason Chaffetz, filling in for Jimmy Failia. This is Fox Across America. Don't go anywhere. We're going to be right back.
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13: Back behind closed doors, Elisa Brady, Fox News. The jury deliberating for a fifth day at the Lindsay Clancy murder trial in Massachusetts, a day after telling the judge they could not reach a unanimous decision over the killing of her 3 young children. And now a woman is accused of trying to film anonymous jurors outside the courthouse.
14: Dawn Light has pleaded not guilty to a charge of intimidation of a witness, juror, police, or court official. Prosecutors say Light was parked in a restricted area near Plymouth Superior Court and questioned by state police serving on the security detail for the Lindsay Clancy murder trial. When they asked if she had been filming or taking pictures of anyone in the parking lot, she said no. Investigators found deleted photos on her phone of jurors walking out of the courthouse, and Light was arrested. Her attorney says she was trying to take a picture of Lindsay Clancy.
13: Fox's Tony J. Powers. Following today's arraignment, Light was released without having to post bail, but was ordered to stay away from the court, jurors, and witnesses. Golf great Tiger Woods pleads no contest to 2 counts, including reckless driving, after being charged with driving under the influence in a March crash near his Florida home.
15: Now, at the time of the crash, Woods failed multiple field sobriety tests and had 2 hydrocodone pills in his pocket. Now, the state attorney said Woods' case was difficult to prosecute because they had to prove he was impaired while driving. He said a doctor's report revealed Woods built up a tolerance to the pain medication.
13: Fox's Dana Marie McNichol at the courthouse in Stuart, Florida, where Woods was fined $1,500 and his license was suspended for 5 years. The U.S. and Iran trading the most intense strikes in weeks. Secretary of State Marco Rubio telling the Brian Kilmeade Show.
16: We will continue to target those things that pose an imminent threat to our forces and to global shipping in the straits. The straits will remain open and they will not be under Iranian control.
13: Iran firing missiles and drones at several Gulf neighbors and a U.S. base in Jordan in response to U.S. strikes. No U.S. casualties reported. 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
13: The Canadians double down after trade talks with the Trump administration collapsed.
19: Canada's Prime Minister Mark Carney told reporters trade talks could resume when Washington wants them to.
20: When the Americans stop doing memes, stop throwing shade, stop trying to be tough, and start being serious about having those discussions, we can have those discussions. But it's not constructive.
19: Carney said the U.S. thinking on trade with Canada would have made Canadian industries subsidiaries of American companies and imposed terms that would have wiped them out. President Trump imposed tariffs of up to 50% on $20 billion worth of Canadian goods. Canada retaliated with similar tariffs, and then President Trump announced he was renaming Lake Ontario Lake America. Jessica Rosenthal, Fox News.
21: The president argues Canada has treated some U.S. industries unfairly for years. An Indiana mother is convicted in the death of her young daughter.
22: 5-year-old Kinsley Welty weighed just 21 pounds when she was found dead in 2024, locked and barricaded in a closet covered in feces and lice inside an Indianapolis mobile home. The cause of death, severe malnutrition. The jury finding the girl's mother, Tony McClure, guilty of murder, criminal confinement, and battery. McClure's boyfriend, Ryan Smith, and Kinsley's grandmother, Tammy Halsey, taking plea deals in the case on neglect charges in exchange for 20-year prison sentences. McClure faces up to life in prison when she's sentenced this week.
21: Fox's Jeff Manasso. New York City rolls out new restrictions on AI use by public school students.
23: I have yet to see a study showing that AI is beneficial for students in elementary and middle school, with the exception, of course, of research sponsored by the very corporations that stand to profit.
21: Mayor Mamdani says there's a one-year moratorium on students using AI through eighth grade. I'm Lisa Brady. This is Fox News.
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1: Hey, it's actually Jason Chaffetz. Jimmy is off in a hidden, undisclosed bunker somewhere. I don't know if it's a bunker, but somewhere, because he's celebrating his 20th anniversary, he and his wife. It's just awesome. Congratulations to them. I hope they're able to get away and just enjoy it. I don't know where he's at. I have a pretty good sense. He loves coming to the Intermountain West, but, you know, get out there, smell those fresh pine trees. Hopefully he's doing something fun. And 20 years they've been married. So I'm Jason Chaffetz, filling in for Jimmy. Honored to do so. You can check me out, Jason in the House. Anywhere you listen to a podcast, Jason in the House. And then, of course, you know, you find me on social media, Instagram, Facebook, and X, all Jason in the House. Pretty simple to find. We got a lot happening going on in the world. I know we're just in the middle of the week, but hey, we're going into a big long weekend, Labor Day weekend, which is always fun. So you got these jury deliberations going on in that Lindsey Clancy trial. We got a big tropical storm hitting the coasts of Texas and Louisiana. They're dealing with power outages and torrential rains and winds and having some really tough weather. We've had that in the Intermountain West and all across the country. It's just sort of that time of year. We had some critical midterm, some runoffs, some primary results. And so as we turn the corner after Labor Day, you know, school's in the air. Schools, some are back in session. Arizona, they've already been in school for like a month. Seems wrong to me. Somewhere between Memorial Day and Labor Day, we should probably just like leave that open for that's when kids don't go to school. But anyway, school's back in the air and football's back in the air. That's what I'm really excited about. Here to talk about all of that and whatever the heck she wants is Tiffany Smiley. She was the former GOP candidate for the United States Senate in Washington State. She's one of our favorites. Tiffany Smiley is joining us. You can find her at Tiffany M. Smiley with an L-E-Y. Tiffany M. Smiley. Tiffany, thanks for joining us on Fox Across America.
2: Hi, Jason. Good to be on with you always.
1: Oh, it's always good to be on with you. So what's top of mind in the Smiley household? Is it the fact that, you know, I read that Hooters, they're thinking about making a movie about the forming of Hooters. Is that top of your list for going into this break?
2: Well, I mean, I have three boys, so I'm sure they would be somewhat interested.
1: It's a historical. I'm just saying.
2: And they're little entrepreneurs, too, so they're always looking for a success story. Or
1: that's what it's all about. It's about being an entrepreneur. It's about the wings.
2: Yes, yes. Yes, of course, boys. Well, my oldest, I just took him to college a couple weekends ago.
1: What?
2: And yes, and he has now pledged to a frat. He's a part of TKE, which is crazy and awesome. And he's like spreading his wings and having the time of his life. And then
1: does he know he needs to like go to class and go to school?
2: Yes.
1: And, like,
2: he's the smartest of us all. He's a freshman technically, but he did for high school the last 2 years, he actually went to college. So he's starting as a junior academically.
1: What?
2: So he's already in the business school in college.
1: So he's about ready to graduate. You just drop the kid off.
2: Graduate.
1: Well, they should actually, because high school's too easy for most kids.
2: We have a lot of work to do in our education system in this country. And, we had to work extra hard with our boys to help them find other pathways. And it shouldn't be that hard. It should be, the standards should be higher and we should expect a lot more out of our kids and really show them, that college also isn't everything. You can start a business. I actually just hired my middle son, Graham. He has a friend in high school who started a detail business, like detailing cars.
1: Yeah.
2: So after we just finished, county fair and just summer, our cars are completely destroyed. So I hired him. He has a nice little business and he detailed and cleaned all of our cars. So I told him keep going and hire more people.
1: Hey, when they put this Hooters movie out, you just know they're going to come surging back. There'll be plenty of jobs for a young man at Hooters, I'm sure.
2: That's right. The options are unlimited.
1: That's right. All right, let's talk midterms because we like talking politics, you and I. Usually when you and I are having a conversation, family stuff, but we're also talking midterms.
2: Absolutely.
1: We're talking the crazy stuff that's going on out there. I want you to imagine that you're a Democrat running for election right now. I can't even, what is your message other than I hate Donald Trump? What's your message?
2: Yeah, I've said it, just kind of the last couple of weeks, and I think we're going to be talking about a lot more, as you mentioned, as we turn this corner after Labor Day. But the National Democrats have a lot of problems on their hands because they've tried to really carve out this affordability lane, right? And it's worked for a while, I think. But now the loudest voices are Al-Sayed and his relationship with Piker. And National Democrats are now having to answer to these far left, really communist candidates that are running and that have won these primary races, right? Over two dozen. And the National Democrats are now having to answer, do you support Piker? Do you believe that America deserved 9/11? Do you believe that Israel deserved the Hamas attack? These are the questions they are now having to answer. So I think they have a lot of problems on their hands. On the other hand, Republicans really haven't been in this type of position in a midterm like this. Usually we're down by quite a bit. And I think we need to be able to carve out that narrative and message that the future is getting better. And Democrats really have a hard time selling that. Well, first of all, they created the affordability crisis that we're facing. Yeah. And secondly, these radical anti-American candidates are really becoming a problem. And I think, Jason, they will be a big problem for National Democrats heading into the general election.
1: Well, listen to this. This is Cut 20.
3: On this vote, the yeas are 220, the nays are 192, with two voting present. The resolution is adopted. Without objection, motion to reconsider is laid on the table.
1: That's a vote in the United States Congress to condemn socialism.
2: Yes.
1: 192 Democrats would not vote to condemn it because they know that's where their bread is buttered. They are pro-socialism, pro-communism. They put a vote on the floor. They hated it. They yelled, screamed, cried wild about it. And what happened? They put it up for a vote. Only two Democrats voted to condemn it.
2: That signals a lot of problems in your party.
1: Yeah. Well, and now listen to this. If it gets even worse, because this is a question come from TMZ. I'm a big TMZ fan. Harvey Levin. Love Harvey. I like TMZ. Here's a question they threw to AOC about her 2028 rumors. Cut 21.
4: We saw that you made some staffing changes to your office. Is this to potentially gear up for a 2028 run, potentially?
5: I think that, transitions on teams are normal part of the job. August tends to be a natural time and the fall tends to be a natural time for transitions around the Hill.
1: Oh, that's a total non-answer. In fact, I want to take that laugh. Maybe the savants that are working at Fox News Radio can take that that laugh and make it its own button on Jimmy's keyboard, because that was the fakest, lamest laugh. In fact, when you guys are ready, tell me and we'll play that laugh again. That was so lame.
2: Yeah, is that her woke 2.0 laugh? It's a new AOC.
1: Yes. I mean, come on. She is gearing up. And why shouldn't she? I mean, I'm actually kind of
2: agree.
1: There's a huge void. Nobody's stepping into it. The party is leaderless.
2: Yep.
1: And she'll get out and talk to everybody. So why not run? I mean, she loses. She's, pretty young. She wins. She wins. I mean, it's kind of scary, but she might actually run and win.
2: Yeah, this is actually her opportunity of a lifetime, Jason. The cards couldn't be lining out more perfectly for her. You're right. Once Nancy Pelosi left, I believe the party crumbled. She had the party so dialed in order. She had AOC in line, and Nancy Pelosi left. and there's no leadership. It was like a free-for-all, right? They keep saying, we're this big tent party, all are welcome. Well, I know one thing, when you don't stand for anything, you're going to fall for anything, and you're going to get AOC as a presidential nominee, and that's what's going to happen. She wants it. She's just salivating for it, and honestly, she has a lane. She has a lane in her party to do this. I know that she just re-upped her DSA association. She had sort of let it pass for the last 7 years, so she re-upped that. She's playing into this big tent theme. She's playing into her donors and her youth and this energized sort of younger base that the DSA has ginned up. She's kind of gathering them in and then trying to go woke 2.0. Like, hey, you know, what I said in the past, like, you know, I'm a new person now. She's you know, politics. She's already reframing her narrative.
1: Oh, yeah. And really
2: out and defining who she is.
1: She got rid of her boyfriend and froze those eggs. And so why not do it? Let's play it. Let's hear it. What does she say?
6: Potentially.
1: Oh, yeah. That's so good. One more time.
6: Potentially.
1: Yeah. Oh, I love that. All right. Tiffany Smiley, thanks so much for joining us. Fox Across America. Thanks. We'll talk to you soon. Stay with us. We'll be right back.
0: The critics have spoken.
7: Well, that was different. Yep. Rousy, but different.
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0: 20th anniversary. We got lots to talk about because there's always somebody doing something stupid somewhere. And so there's plenty of material, even though we're getting ready. It's hump day, going into a long Labor Day weekend. Hope you're not one of those getting thrashed by these storms hitting Texas and Louisiana. There's a lot of weather going on in the world. A lot of other craziness going on in the world. So who better to have and to be able to talk about than Caroline Downey, who's live in the New York studios.
1: Hey.
0: National Review staff writer. Caroline, you can find her on X at @CarolineDowney_. Caroline, thanks so much for joining us on Fox Across America.
1: Great to see you, Jason. How you doing?
0: Well, I always love having you on. You are one of the smarter people out there. But I want to talk about, and you know, we don't ever give any fair warning about what we're going to talk about. But I want to talk a little bit about immigration. So this is Kathy Hochul, the governor of New York. Listen to this cut 10, then I want to get your reaction.
2: It has nothing to do with having our local police diverted from catching the rapists, catching the murderers, responding to an emergency, and doing ICE's job for them. It's an $85 billion agency. I think they can take care of themselves. In fact, I wish they would just disband and go back to the old Immigration and Naturalization Service. Remember old INS? People trusted them. They did their jobs. This is a rogue policing state that is wreaking havoc across America. In New York, we say no more.
0: No more ICE. That's what she's advocating for, Caroline.
1: Yeah, abolish ICE. Okay, Kathy Hochul. The thing is, an ambitious agency like ICE became exceedingly necessary because of Democratic policies, because of the Biden administration ushering in millions of unvetted illegal aliens. That was a gross affront to our national sovereignty, obviously. And it wasn't just the federal government that was footing the bill. It was all these localities. It was the border states. It was New York. You know, Kathy Hochul is supposed to be governing New York. Well, New York City, I recall, had a really rough time with the migrant crisis. I remember as a reporter at National Review, I was doing investigative stuff in the Upper West Side. And it was, talk about rogue, she uses the word rogue. That was rogue. That was utter lawlessness. These people were not obeying any rules of the road. There was a lot of vagrancy. There was a lot of crime, you know, old people getting like nearly run over by these unregistered mopeds down Broadway. So the point is that ICE became necessary because of the lawlessness that Democrats blessed. It's obviously there's been these high profile cases, and that has been ripe for Democrats to capitalize on to say, well, you know, this entire agency is rotten to its core. It's corrupt. It needs to be disbanded. But the reality is that that doesn't reflect the majority of the agency. Those who have been with it for many years in many cases, and they're doing important work, which is apprehending and detaining illegal aliens that are here. And if they weren't doing that work, I don't believe the Democrats for one second when they say, oh, well, let's go back to INS. Let's go back to the earlier version. I don't believe that they would give them the authority to do what they need to do. No, this is all bluffing. No matter what they say, there's no version of immigration enforcement that they would find tolerable.
0: It's huffing and bluffing. I think you're exactly right. It's huffing and bluffing all the way through it because they're the ones that open up the border. And they say, oh, there needs to be a legal, lawful way. Okay, there is a legal, lawful way. You go through the process. We let in nearly a million people every year. I keep talking about this all the time. But they're the ones that changed credible fear standards. They're the ones that encourage people. They're the ones, the Vice President Kamala Harris saying, oh, it's global climate change. It's causing people to come up from Central America. I mean, like, and then they told us the border was secure. They lied through their teeth, Caroline. They lied time and time again. Oh, we have operational control, Mayorkas would say. And then the vice president would say, oh, it's a secure border. The spokesperson would come out and say, oh, yes, it's totally secure. That was a total, complete lie.
1: Yeah, and it was an inversion of what the execution of federal law on immigration is supposed to be. The fact that Kamala Harris, border czar Kamala Harris, was charged with investigating the root causes of mass migration out of Central America and Latin America, first of all, didn't do that. That's why she partially lost the 2024 election, is because she utterly failed at that role. But more importantly, that's not how you address immigration. You fix it by deterring it. You fix it by creating

0: Yes, physical barriers, because country without a border is not a country. It is not our responsibility to fix the socioeconomic corruption and deterioration of countries that are not ours. Unfortunately, that is their government's responsibility. We can be extra benevolent and charitable and try to talk to their governments and say, hey, you know, you're getting a lot of people in caravans that are fleeing. Have you considered, you know, not having hyperinflation? Have you considered, like, not being inept at governance in Mexico and all these other countries? But in reality, that's not the government's, that's not the U.S. government's responsibility. The responsibility is just to secure the border.
1: We got to play AOC's laugh because that's the way they looked at this. Do you guys have it?
2: Potentially?
1: Yeah. Play that one more time.
2: Potentially?
1: Yeah. Oh. That's what they were doing. That's what they were doing. Caroline, thank you so much for joining us. Caroline Downey, thanks for joining us on Fox Across America. I wish we had more time, but stay with us. We'll be right back. Andy Biggs coming up.
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22: I'm Therese Crowley. Golf legend Tiger Woods walks away with a 5-year suspended license and fines after pleading guilty to willful, wanton, reckless driving and refusing to submit to a test in his Florida rollover crash. Prosecutor Tom Bacadell says we know he has pain from injuries.
23: On some occasions, you have a urinalysis. As you all are aware, Mr. Woods refused the urinalysis test. So we don't know exactly what was in his bloodstream at the time he was driving.
22: The Lindsey Clancy murder jury deliberating day 5. A photographer arraigned for taking pictures of the jury on her phone faces 20 years. The House votes to condemn socialism. 8 Democrats joined. Senator John Fetterman believes DSA campaigns are a scam.
24: It's indefensible, and they're often living in very expensive homes, and they come from a very wealthy backgrounds too.
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25: It gets a little bit worse before it gets better as areas of rain and thunderstorms will continue to push through as we head on through today. Strong to even severe storms are possible, especially as you go just west and south across the southern tier and west of Syracuse. But still, on the guard for some gusty winds and maybe some heavy downpours, some small hail. 78 should do it. Showers and thunderstorms around tonight. Again, maybe some isolated severe weather, upper 60s. Scattered showers and thunderstorms tomorrow through about early afternoon. Might get some late sun, 80. Mostly sunny Friday. Beautiful Friday. High 78. I'm meteorologist Ray Stidjik at the Weather Channel, WIBX 950 AM and 92.3 FM.
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1: This is actually in session. The House, not the Senate. No time for Save America Act. Oh, we couldn't pass. We don't have the votes. We couldn't try anything. The debate would take too long. Our schedule's too busy. Those are all the excuses. Of course, the Senate not in session. So, you know, that's the way they roll over there in the Senate. And they won't be back next week because, you know, it's Labor Day. And then it'll be the following week and they'll start to trickle into town and get back to work or do who knows what, prepare for an election. Quite honestly, nothing really happens between now and election day. And you know what's crazy? Here we are in the first few days of September, September 2nd, and voting. It's going to start like in 30 days. So primaries, I think they're all over. Got some good, amazing candidates that have gone and secured their nominations and to be their representative on the ballot. But there's still this question of what the Postal Service is going to do, because the Postal Service needs some information. Those states that try to do all vote by mail, like Utah and others try to do vote by mail, they just want to be able to confirm and look at and coordinate and do other things with the voter rolls. So don't think that is just going to suddenly disappear off the radar, but that clock is ticking and ticking, getting closer and closer. And I think part of the people who love vote by mail got to understand, I think everybody should vote same time, same place, same information in person with a voter ID. That's just where I come on this. Maybe you are different. Some people say, it's a lot easier to vote by mail. Well, vote by mail is, that's not supposed to. Ease and convenience is not like on my top 10 list. Integrity of the ballot is like paramount. Like integrity, making sure that we have an accurate something that is not manipulated, something where everybody can access the ballot. Yes. And there's things you have to take care of, you know, people go across the border, people, you know, that are serving overseas, our military. Maybe you got somebody who's in an assisted living center, can't get out, you know, things like that, people in hospital. There's ways to take care of that. But, no. You got a lot of people that want to fight against that. Absolutely, every single step of the way. Well, what's interesting in the world of politics is you never quite know where things are going to go. And what's going to happen and what's going on. So I'm going to play this clip 24. This is a

0: really interesting discussion here as we wait for Andy Biggs. This is Mehdi Unfiltered on Kamala Harris's loyalty to former President Biden. This is an interview with Hunter Biden. He's the other voice that you're going to hear. Let's play clip 24.
1: I'm asking, why do you think she's not a very good politician?
2: So I hear people go like, well, she was so loyal to your dad and she was this and that and the other thing. Well, maybe from your perspective, but maybe not from mine.
3: How is she not loyal to your dad?
2: That's between me and her.
3: You can't just dangle that out.
2: Sure I can. You know why I can't? Because I ain't running for anything, Mehdi. I can say whatever the fuck I want.
0: He's been living that lifestyle and that approach to life his entire life. He can do whatever the, you know, bleep that he wants, because that's just the way the old Hunter Biden rolls. But, you know, he will continue to be out there. I think it's pretty fascinating to hear these interviews. I don't know what the family's going to do for income, but yeah. Well, we were talking about elections, and one of the people who secured the Republican nomination, critical state, the state of Arizona, my former colleague, he is on the House Judiciary Committee, super smart attorney, but all around good guy. We're glad to have Andy Biggs join us. Congressman, thanks for joining us on Fox Across America.
4: Jason, it's great to be with you. Always good to talk to you.
0: Hey, glad to hear the House is in session. What was the big thing this week getting after it for you?
4: Well, we did the CR yesterday, which is the continuing resolution, the spending to keep that going. And then I just walked off the floor. I've sponsored a constitutional amendment to enshrine the number of 9 as the Supreme Court justices. As you know, the left wants to pack the court, Jason. And so we thought it'd be best. And this is not a new idea. This has been around for a long, long time. But that the Supreme Court should be enshrined as 9 members.
0: Well, explain to people why that's so important. Because, you know, here to the Democrats, they don't like the results. So they just thought, oh, we'll just pack the court. It's just, you know, but they also have this approach that the Constitution is this living, breathing document. It changes all the time.
4: Yeah, well, I mean, they want to pack the court because they're upset ideologically. They don't like Donald Trump, so they think this is a court that just supports Trump. But Trump, believe me, has been pretty angry at this court, as you know, periodically, because he's lost. So 9 is, it's been for 150 years, there's been 9 justices on the Supreme Court, and we think that should be continue going forward, rather than turning it into a political football so that the next group that comes in, so the Democrats pack it at 13, which, by the way, they have said they want to do. If they win the majority, they say they're going to pack it at 13. And if they get 13 next time and we win, do we need to take it up to 15 to then have the majority so we get what we want? In other words, Stephen Breyer, who was a Democrat, liberal, leftist kind of guy on the Supreme Court, said you'll create a judicial arms race. And that means that, Jason, you and I both know this, that we would become kind of a banana republic at that point.
0: Yeah. You know, I did think it's funny, and it's not a laughing matter. We're talking about the Supreme Court here, obviously. I mean, I do think your approach to it, of course, we're talking to Andy Biggs here, Republican nominee for governor of Arizona. Your approach is right. Let's just put this in the Constitution, nail it down at 9. But it would be kind of fun to have Donald Trump call their bluff and say, yeah, you're right. Let's do 13. And just go ahead and go nominate 4 people. We have the Senate, just bust them right through and add 4 more Clarence Thomases to it. And say, well, how could you not vote for it? You said you were in favor of it. Well, you were right. Let's do that. But you're right. They would ante it up and they'd say, oh, we need 21 or whatever they want.
4: Exactly. It would just keep going up. And he'd have to hurry up because he'd have to try to get them before the midterms and everything else.
0: Oh, he could. He could, yeah. Never mind the vetting. But I always thought that would be funny. Say, okay, yeah, good idea. We have the Senate and we have the presidency. Good idea, fellas. All right, let's talk about Arizona because you got to. The Arizona somehow put this crazy Hobbs governor in there. I love the fact that you right away wanted to debate her. What has been her response thus far?
4: Well, she's adamantly opposed to debating me, Jason. And
0: why?
4: I didn't. Well, she can't really defend her position. And, you know, it's gotten so bad that there was a forum last week and we went into it. And I didn't realize this, but she had imposed conditions on the forum hosts that she didn't have to be in the same room with me or same hallway. I had to go down a different hallway, Jason. I thought we were going to be on the stage together, you know, but no. So they had me on the stage first, and then they said, you got to leave the room. I had to leave the room, go down my own hallway, sit in my own green room, and then she didn't even come out of her green room, walk down her own hallway and take the stage until I was locked and sequestered, you know. It is so bizarre. It's so bizarre.
0: You're such an ominous guy. I mean, anybody who's met you is like so intimidated, just shudders at the mere presence of your handshake. You're like one of the nicest, easiest going guys I know. How in the world she can't be in the same room? But I do think it's, if she were called out on her record and you're smart enough to know and understand the issues one at a time, I don't think she's that smart. That's my take on it.
4: Well, you may be right, but it sure would be fun, though, to be able
0: voters
4: to
0: should get this. Debate. Voters should be able. On a serious note,
4: exactly.
0: You're running for political office. There are two viable candidates on that ballot. The people, good people of Arizona, of which I used to live there, went to grade school, high school there. My mom, you know, lived there until she passed away. My wife is born and raised in Mesa, Arizona. I mean, there are a lot of. How in the world they're expected to go through this without seeing the two people debate an issue is just so fundamentally wrong.
4: Well, it is wrong because the way she's playing this is she's just kind of hiding out. She's doing what Biden did. She doesn't come out. If she does, it's totally scripted. But then they've spent over $19 million just trashing me the last 2 months.
0: Wow.
4: You know, that's her mode. And if we had a debate, she'd have to actually look me in the eye and answer questions and about her record and, you know, et cetera. But I'm hoping and I believe that the people of Arizona, they see through this. I mean, it's because it's pretty,
0: all right,
4: it's
0: so
4: pretty amazing.
0: How do people find you online if they want to help support get to know you?
4: Yeah, it's bigsforarizona.com, bigsforarizona.com.
0: And, that would be two G's. Two G's, by the way. Two G's.
4: Yeah,
0: he's that big. He requires two G's in his name. Bigs for Arizona. Congressman, thank you so much for joining us.
4: I can
0: also call you my friend and wish you nothing but the best. Thanks for joining us on Fox Across America. Stay with us. We'll be right back.
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0: Welcome back to Fox Across America. We're excited. We got a good guest. Somebody else who's also going to be on the ballot in November, and that's the senator, good senator from Florida, Ashley Moody. Senator, thanks so much for joining us.
24: It is always great to be with you.
0: I don't think I can guest host a show without having Ashley Moody on the show.
24: It's true. It's
0: you
24: true.
0: Have been on many it. Times.
24: Well, we share a lot of the same values, that is for sure. And so it's always great to be with you to talk about that.
0: Well, you're simple. I shouldn't say simple. You're so easy to talk to. And you just call balls and strikes the way you see them. You just have clarity, cut to the nub of the issue. That's what I appreciate people, and particularly those in politics. None of this sugarcoating, dancing all around, that, you know, like trying to sell everybody something. That's why I think you've thrived and you've done so well. But you're running against somebody, Senator Moody, there in Florida. She wasn't expected to win her race, and now I hear that she was just endorsed by AOC. You must be quaking in your boots.
24: Well, you knew it was coming. She's been trying out for the Socialist Squad for a really long time. She'd already been endorsed by Ilhan Omar, Rashid Tlaib, and now, you know, she's cherry on top, AOC. But really, you know, if she were elected to the United States Senate, this is my opponent, Angie Nixon, if she were elected to the United States Senate, she would be the most extreme radical senator in the history of the United States. You know, she was arrested recently for not leaving the governor's office in Florida, you know, had to be removed. She took a bullhorn to the House floor, gave ear damage to one of the other members. I mean, she would take that same type of chaos and obstruction, subversiveness to all the things this country was founded on, to the United States Senate. And I'm standing in her way, and I will not let it happen. And all of the voters and Floridians that are going to come out on November 3rd are also going to stand in her way.
0: Talk to me about Florida, because oftentimes people say, oh, we want to be like Florida. Florida is so much. You've been there. You've been the attorney general. You're now the United States senator. Like, what is, when you go out and campaign, you have town hall meetings, you're meeting with people, you're in the airport or a restaurant, whatever it might be, you're out and about in Florida. What are people most concerned about? What would they like you to do?
24: Yeah, I think people really want to make sure their government is working day in and day out for them and their interests and protecting their rights and economic freedom, which is what has made this country great. You know, the Democrat socialists that have taken over the Democrat Party, and I know people want to say they're rising or they're gaining steam. No, the Democrats are voting in lockstep with them. So let's just call it what it is. Let's call balls and strikes. They have taken over that party. They are voting to shut down the government so they don't fund law enforcement or secure the border. They're voting not to fund our military. We lost a vote on that. That was a bipartisan bill before this most recent work period. I mean, they have voted against time and time again, voter ID. They want non-citizens to vote. They want to abolish prisons. They want kids under the 18 to be educated at their will, and they want to be able to change their gender at their will without parent involvement. I mean, this is really extreme positions, and Floridians don't want that. That's not what has made Florida great. As you know, Jason, when I was attorney general, I fought in court hard to make sure that the government stayed out of people's lives, that we remained open and free, that government wasn't shutting down churches or schools or people in their homes or picking and choosing which business was going to get to stay open. We were not about that. And because of that, we had the most thriving economy from 2019 to 25 of any other state in the nation. So I've taken that same fight to Washington as the same fierceness that I had as attorney general here in Florida. I now bring that to bear as senator, and we are racking up the wins on behalf of American people. We're closing that trust gap. We're making sure they remember that they're the bosses. The power remains with the people, and we're accountable to them. And I'm just getting started. I've only been a senator a year and a half, but I love working for Floridians, and I won't stop fighting for them.
0: Of course, we're talking to Ashley Moody, who's the Republican nominee. She's been there. She's doing an incredible job. And you said something in there that reminded me of this text I got just today. This is one of the big pharmacies. Everybody would recognize their name. Well, that's where I pick up my prescriptions. And of course, I got, you know, I get text reminders of something, you know, I get a couple of prescriptions when they're, you know. But it reminded me, it sent me this text and it said, your COVID-19 booster is now available. I'm like, I don't want to play doctor. I'm not a doctor. Everybody's got to decide for themselves. But man, to go out there and tout that you can go get your COVID-19 booster, I just started like, seriously, that's what we're still doing? But I know it. I know. Anyway, I probably should leave that alone, shouldn't I?
24: Well, I think it just goes to underscore folks want to trust their government. They want to make sure the people that they send to Washington to work on their behalf are viewing all policy decisions, all communications, all guidance with the understanding that we work for them, with their interests in mind, with our national security in this country in mind. And as you know, when I was attorney general, we pushed the hardest in terms of trying to make sure the government was accountable and being honest with the people and what they were doing during one of the most challenging times of government oppression. And I would say in the history of this country, when you had government saying, don't visit with your family, you can't be with your loved ones when they may be on their deathbed. I mean, you can't spend holidays because you have to be so far apart. Schools can't open. I mean, we were very clear.
0: Ashley,
24: we didn't have all the answers, but we wanted government to be honest with us. So I'm trying to close that trust gap.
0: Ashley Moody from the great state of Florida. Thanks so much for joining us on Fox Across America. We got to go. Stay with us. We got good guests. Pat Fallon, Julia Banderas coming up.
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27: Deals in Venezuela. I'm Lisa Brady, Fox News. Multiple oil companies, including Chevron, just signing deals to make big investments in Venezuela.
28: Chevron says it has been assigned more land in the Orinoco Belt. Its joint venture plans to invest more than $7 billion in the next 5 years and more than double production to 600,000 barrels a day.
27: Fox Business's Connor Hansen at the White House. A U.S. official says other deals with U.S. companies are in the works.
28: President Trump already announced that the U.S. is gaining access to 65 billion barrels worth of oil reserves working through a Venezuelan oil producer. The White House says that would be used to refill the Strategic Petroleum Reserve.
27: U.S. Energy Secretary Chris Wright is in Caracas for today's signing ceremony alongside Interim President Delcy Rodriguez, the former vice president who took over when U.S. forces captured leader Nicolas Maduro to face criminal charges in the U.S. Iran fires missiles and drones at U.S. allies, including Jordan and Kuwait, after U.S. airstrikes near the Strait of Hormuz.
29: The renewed attacks marks the first escalation of fighting since July. President Trump has focused on ramping up economic pressure on Iran, arguing the country's economy is on the brink of collapse.
27: Fox's Jared Halpern at the White House. U.S. officials report no casualties from the Iranian strikes, but Iran reports civilian deaths at a wedding party. CENTCOM says the U.S. does not target civilians, but is investigating. President Trump holding an Oval Office meeting with travel executives.
30: Men and women who help make our country the greatest travel destination anywhere in the world.
27: Moments ago, highlighting what he calls a record-setting summer of travel, including soccer's World Cup, co-hosted by the U.S. In Massachusetts, day 5 of jury deliberations at the Lindsey Clancy murder trial. Earlier today, a woman accused of trying to film anonymous jurors outside the courthouse was arraigned on criminal charges and released with a warning to stay away. 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
27: A years-long legal battle over former Army soldier Bo Bergdahl's desertion conviction takes another turn, with the federal appeals court restoring the military judgment against him.
8: The ruling reverses a 2023 decision that wiped away Bergdahl's conviction over concerns involving the military judge who handled his case. The appeals court says a federal judge didn't have the authority to overturn a court-martial judgment. Bergdahl pleaded guilty in 2017 to desertion and misbehavior before the enemy after walking away from his post in Afghanistan in 2009. He was captured and held for nearly 5 years before being released in a controversial prisoner swap. The latest ruling restores Bergdahl's conviction and sentence, including his dishonorable discharge. He received no prison time. Matt Murphy, Fox News.
27: The accused ringleader of a cocaine ring at Penn State University appearing in court for a preliminary hearing. A judge setting bond at $250,000 for Augustino Abatiello, allowing him to post bail.
9: Prosecutors started filling in the details of how they say this massive operation took off. Several of the witnesses that took the stand against Abatiello are charged in the same case. One of them, former frat brother Lars Zapot here, testified that he was selling cocaine for Abatiello. He said they first pooled their money to buy coke in Philadelphia. Then he says Abatiello found a supplier on Long Island and started buying much larger quantities. He says Abatiello started flaunting his money and calling himself the Godfather.
27: Fox's Brooke Taylor, another witness testifying, frat pledges were eventually used to help package the cocaine and that Snapchat was used to sell it. 14 people charged in all, including one suspect's father. Wall Street trying to snap a losing streak. Right now, the Dow's up 271 points, back over 53K. And Lisa Brady, Fox News.
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1: Hey, it's actually Jason Chaffetz filling in for Jimmy, who's celebrating his 20th anniversary. He and his wife have snuck off to some undisclosed location somewhere here in the country. I think it's actually in the Intermountain West. They love the outdoors. You know, he spends all his time talking about taxis and New York and being a New Yorker. But man, when they want to get out, breathe some fresh air, enjoy some alone time, to come to the Intermountain West, which is where I live. I enjoy it and love it out here. So congratulations to them. Again, I'm Jason Chaffetz. Check me out. I hope you can find me at Jason in the House. Instagram, Facebook, X, and certainly Jason in the House. You can follow me anywhere. Those and also a podcast. Just type in Jason in the House. Anywhere you listen to podcasts, I think you'll like it. We get in-depth interactions with lots of people. Hope you check it out. We've done nearly 300 of these episodes. So if you haven't heard one, check it out. Just type in Jason in the House. Lots happening. Hopefully you're staying safe. I got, 70,000 people out of power in Texas. Big tropical storm pounding in Louisiana and Texas. Stay safe out there. A lot of weather. And it's that time of year. It's coming up on Labor Day. Fun, sun, beaches, hot, warm, pouring rain, who knows? Football's in the air. And who better to talk about everything under the sun, including all things politics, Julie Banderas. Thank you so much for joining us, Julie. Appreciate you having you on.
2: Oh, it's always great to be here. I thought you were going to have me start talking about footballs, and I'm like, well, that's the one topic I really don't know anything about.
1: Well, I was going to ask you about football, so let's ask, like... What's your favorite sport? Like, if you were to sit, okay, you got some free time on the couch. You're going to hang out.
2: Okay.
1: Just chill out. What
2: it's
1: do you do?
2: It's not going to be sports. I will not watch sports. I actually don't watch TV, believe it or not. I just don't have the time. So I don't watch TV. There's no shows that I watch. But the last thing in the world I would ever do, if I was given time to sit on my couch with three kids that are actually going to leave me alone long enough for me to watch the TV, it would certainly not be any sport.
1: Like, you're not putting on a baseball game or, yeah.
2: Absolutely not. And the last thing I would ever watch is football. So if I had to pick any sport, that would be my last sport. I can't even say I would have a first choice. I'm not big into sports. I think it's because the sports fans are so annoying. I just find sports fans to be way too passionate. Like, save your passion for something that's actually going to affect your own life personally, not people playing on a field. That I just don't understand.
1: Wow.
2: I can't relate.
1: So how do you chill out? You light a candle, listen to some music?
2: You're
1: what
2: kidding.
1: Do you do?
2: I drink wine. Do you not know me by now?
1: I didn't want to, go too far. I was just letting you, open-ended answer. You know, go ahead and...
2: Yeah, that would be cocktail hour.
1: Jason,
2: that's my sport. Cocktail hour. It's also my workout because my glass is full, which is definitely a great workout for the biceps.
1: Doing those curls, yeah, I get
2: reps
1: that.
2: For hours I can do reps, and I never get tired until the next morning. But no, I'm just kidding. I don't drink that much. Like, I actually try not to have wine during the week at all. But then when I do, you notice when you get older, even just a glass or two, like, that's my max, the next day you feel like crap. I'm like, that's the side effect of aging, that I can't drink wine on weekdays anymore. It really sucks.
1: Do you like a beer? You have a good beer?
2: No. Oh, God, no. Beer? Who do you think I am? Beer. Absolutely.
1: I thought you were a
2: not.
1: Football watching beer drinker,
2: no.
1: But evidently I'm wrong.
2: If I am going to drink a beer, it's going to be a hot, sunny day, and I would have to be on my boat, and my choice would be a Corona Light with a lime. That's refreshing. I do enjoy a hot summer day on a boat with a Corona Light occasionally, but they make you bloated, and I'm not a beer drinker.
1: Do you like sand between your toes? Is that like a bridge too far for you?
2: I love that. Sand between my toes. Sign me up. Yeah. I'm just about... If I'm going to relax, that would be my ideal relaxation, is a glass of wine sitting on the beach watching the sunset.
1: All right. So now let's get you to that's your happy place. We figured it out.
2: Yes, that is. Being on the water is my happy place. Being on the ocean, I'm a boat captain. So,
1: are you really?
2: Yeah, I have a 42-foot Grand Banks. It's been,
1: How would I know that?
2: I don't know. I feel like everyone knows I'm a boat captain. It's like common knowledge. Yeah, just because there's very few women. In fact, there's zero that I know of personally. So, but I've been a boat captain for years. And in fact, when I captained my boat, I did it through all newborn babies. So I used to pull into the Montauk Yacht Club with my Grand Banks. And I remember back then having a baby Bjorn, which is that like thing that you wear as a baby on your chest. And I would dock my boat, like back it into a slip. It's a 13-foot beam, which is the width of my boat. And the slip was about 14 feet wide, so about 6 inches give on each side. I wouldn't even touch the pilings, back right in. And all these guys would come running on the dock when they'd see a woman with a baby strapped to her chest docking a boat, backing into it, into the slip, and assume I'm going to probably run over a boat or crash into a piling. And it was like flawless. And they literally would all start recording me. It's hysterical. So you don't see many or any female captains.
1: All right.
2: Certainly
1: so
2: not
1: you,
2: on a larger boat.
1: You can glide a boat into a slip. No problem.
2: I can fit into any slip. So then you should imagine how I parallel park. I parallel park my car like nobody's business. Because, I mean, it's
1: okay,
2: nothing.
1: So
2: it's not a boat.
1: I am highly impressed. And this brings you to your happy place. Let's go to your unhappy place. Let's talk politics. Let's go to what gets your skin to just crawl and boil and like get your heart rate up to like, you know, high blood pressure. What part of politics?
2: This is simple. So far left liberals make my heart race and my blood boil because of the fact that they are so hateful and unproductive. And right now, my biggest pet peeve is all the anti-Semitic rhetoric that you see in this country, led by politicians, far left politicians like Syed, for example, like Mamdani, who, by the way, doesn't have one Jewish person on his administration in a city that's predominantly Jewish. And I don't understand why Jewish New Yorkers actually elected an anti-Semite, but here we are. So that's probably my biggest issue right now is the level of anti-Semitism against not only Israeli Jews, American Jews who support Israel. I mean, most recently, Piker comes out and says that American Jews are essentially looking for violence if they support Israel. What kind of comment is that?
1: Absolutely no sense. That is so offensive on so many ways.
2: It's so offensive, and you don't even have to be Jewish to be pro-Israel. And not only that, but what you're preaching is pro-terrorism. Because let's not forget the reason why October 7th happened. It was done by Hamas terrorists. And so Israel is defending itself the same way that the United States defended itself after 9/11. So you think that we're anti-Afghanis because we went after Osama bin Laden? I mean, it's the same ideology, but of course it doesn't apply to the Democratic footprint. And so therefore, we are the hypocrites, right? The conservatives who support the state of Israel are the hypocrites, but yet, you know, they don't see that as supporting terrorism. If you don't support Israel, you support terrorism. I think it's as cut and dry as that. And if you're a politician that doesn't support Israel, then you're an anti-Semite and you support terrorists. So yeah, that's what makes my blood boil right now.
1: Yeah, I can tell. Let's listen to this clip 26. This is Vice President J.D. Vance in Detroit with his message to Al-Sayed.
3: My message to Abdul El-Sayed, and I'm feeling especially protective, of course, because we have a five-week-old baby at home, and the second lady's doing great and taking great care of him. My message to Abdul El-Sayed is you can pal around with terrorist sympathizers, and you can say that America deserved 9/11, or you could empathize not with the children who were targeted at Temple Israel, but with the attacker. These are all despicable things, but they're all things that the people of Michigan will judge you on based on your record. But I actually think that the people of Michigan think it's kind of weird when you talk about another guy's wife.
1: It's true, isn't it?
2: Yeah, it really is. But you know what's really frustrating is that if we were talking about a Republican candidate who did the same, you realize the Democrats would be up in arms. I mean, they would think it's sexist. First of all, you know the sexist police would be out, and they would accuse Republicans of being inappropriate and going after a man. It's a double standard, but of course, am I surprised? No. I mean, none of us are. It's just that double standard. You know, and then you've got people like AOC who's basically admitting to the fact that the left is so ridiculously woke, and then she's now titling it Woke One, being crazy, but yet, like, wait for we're in the midst of Woke Two. So if you think Woke One, the sequel is no better. I mean, and that's what we're in right now. We're in the phase of Woke Two. Woke One was during the pandemic when everyone was losing their minds. Now people have lost their minds even further. And I think this situation is actually worse now than when we were in the pandemic. I mean, I almost missed the pandemic and the simplicity of politics back then.
1: Let's listen to Stephen A. Smith here, because he was on the Culture Table podcast. Play clip 34 for us.
4: We started Sirius XM POTUS Radio, Straight Shooter with Stephen A., September 17th. I have had 60 guests on the show, 30 Republicans, 30 Democrats. Mm-hmm. Who hasn't shown up? Jasmine Crockett, AOC, Michelle Obama, Barack Obama, Kamala Harris. But they on other podcasts, though.
1: I mean, getting out the message, haven't they? Look, he's a pretty big name out there, but they are still lurching to the left. I mean, it's hard to believe how far the left. And we had that vote on the floor of the House, people trying to condemn socialism. Democrats are flailing about that. But, oh, no, only two Democrats said, no, socialism's wrong for our country. All the other Democrats voted in favor of it.
2: Right. Well, I mean, you remember Hillary Clinton refused to come on Fox News Channel. I mean, that's just the whole thing. I've actually personally reached out to AOC. I would love to interview her. They did not get back to me. I even tried to pull the Hispanic card, you know? I mean, she identifies as Hispanic. Well, hey, guess what? So do I. Let's talk. Let's talk about Hispanic Americans and the Hispanic vote. I mean, I'm not kidding. I stooped to that level, hoping that I could somehow attract her to talk to me, and they completely blew me off. So it's like they're only going to speak to people that are going to be preaching to the same choir, and they don't want to talk to people that are actually going to ask them the hard questions. I literally would die to interview Syed. Like, that's not my new target. I would love to interview him. I'm done with AOC. She and her frozen eggs can take a back seat. I want to talk to Syed.
1: Do you think she's going to run, though?
2: I do. I have to say, I do believe that she's going to run. And I think that's why she froze her eggs. Are you kidding? Because she's going to run in 2028. Mark my words.
1: Why would she probably not? Why would she not run? I mean, that's the thing I'm thinking. Look, she's young. She loses. But she gets.
2: She's a polarizing figure. And guess what? That's all young people need nowadays. They don't need qualifications. They don't need accreditations. All they want is somebody who's well known. And she's on TikTok. She's on social media. Everyone knows who AOC is. And I guarantee you, the young people don't even know what she stands for.
1: Well, she's accomplished nothing. I mean, there's nothing she's actually done.
2: Exactly. She's done absolutely nothing. But she's not the only one that's done nothing. I mean, the Democrats have done absolutely nothing, and they did nothing under Biden. I mean, what laws and bills did they actually propose? All that Democrats do is spend time attacking President Trump rather than actually attacking policy. So if they actually did their jobs and taxpayers were paying for, you know, their work to be accomplished to actually make this country better, then, yeah, they would deserve to be nominated and elected to these positions that they hold. But AOC doesn't even spend time in her own district in New York City. So what makes you think that she's going to work for you in Washington? Think again.
1: Absolutely. It's what happens when you run your Instagram and your TikTok as opposed to actually being a member of Congress and doing something, which she has not done. So,
2: no.
1: Julie Banderas, thank you so much for joining us. You could follow her on X at Julie Banderas. Anywhere else you want people to go?
2: You can go to Instagram. I use my legal name there. It's Jules Bidwell. Jules, like J-E-W-E-L-S, Bidwell, B-I-D-W-E-L-L. And I just want to say, make sure that any account you follow is verified. I have tons of fake accounts with people bilking, unfortunately, viewers and fans out of money. It's really sad. So there's a lot of imposters on social media. You have
1: get the real, get the authentic, get the one who...
2: Verified.
1: Yeah, and can back a boat into a
2: slip. Unverified on Instagram.
1: Exactly. Yeah. She can't do that. Yeah. That's not really her. All right. No. Julie Banderas, thank you so much for joining us. We'll stay with us. We're going to be right back. We got Pat Fallon coming up, the congressman out of Texas. Stay with us.
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11: Nothing that anyone is providing Iran is in any way impeding our ability to act as necessary to protect the United States. That said, it is clear that in the case of what Iran is doing, we are not necessarily fully aligned with the Russian position on it. But Russia's got, you know, and Putin's got his own set of problems that I think take up the majority of his time and focus, which is, you know, the war in with Ukraine and frankly, the impacts that these Ukrainian strikes are having on the Russian economy in combination with sanctions.
12: That's Secretary Marco Rubio talking about Russia helping Iran. Vladimir Putin doing a lot of stuff in a lot of places. And actually, you start to kind of hear and feel that even though the war has gone on for years now, that Ukraine was actually making some progress. They got some technology. They've got some counteroffensive capabilities and some ability to actually hit into the heart of Russia and cause some chaos. So everybody, I think, wants this to be completed, wants it to be done. Nobody likes to see it continue to go on. And thousands of people are dying every week. And it's something that just, to what end? To what end? And the people living in that area, I know millions have fled into Poland and other areas. But the people that are trying to live their lives there day in and day out, it's just so unnecessary. So I do wish there would be a conclusion. I think the Trump administration, Marco Rubio in particular, others have done so many good things to put into position. But we also need the world economy. We need the people that step up and say, you know, from these other countries, these other nations, and do their part. It does seem that NATO has been a bit feckless, not only with dealing with Iran, but also, you know, and what's going on in Ukraine. You know, they need to flex muscle because they're more affected by this, quite frankly, than just about anything. So Secretary Rubio, perhaps one of the best Secretary of States our nation has ever had,

0: He has done an absolute fabulous job. Somebody when I served in the House and he was in the Senate, just an absolute fabulous person, an incredible talent. His background in the intelligence community and then being the Secretary of State, one of the fabulous picks that that President Trump has put into place. But Russia, come on. Helping out Iran at this point? Gosh, you got to think there's something better to do. Well, we got lots happening. There's always somebody doing something stupid somewhere. We got plenty to discussion. Congressman Pat Fallon coming up soon. So stay with us. We'll be right back.
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16: News. I'm Tom Graham. Oil industry executives, leaders from the U.S. and Venezuela meeting in Caracas today, including Energy Secretary Chris Wright. They're signing a deal allowing American firms to access Venezuelan oil reserves.
17: President Trump already announced that the U.S. is gaining access to 65 billion barrels worth of oil reserves working through a Venezuelan oil producer. The White House says that would be used to refill the Strategic Petroleum Reserve.
16: Fox's Connor Hanson, a preliminary hearing held today for the alleged leader of a Penn State cocaine ring, a judge setting bail for Agustino Abatiello.
18: Inside that courtroom, prosecutors started filling in the details of how they say this massive operation took off. Several of the witnesses that took the stand against Abatiello are charged in the same case.
16: Fox's Brooke Taylor, America's listening to Fox News.
19: It gets a little bit worse before it gets better as areas of rain and thunderstorms will continue to push through as we head on through today. Strong to even severe.

0: Thunderstorms are possible, especially as you go just west and south out across the southern tier and west of Syracuse. But still, on the guard for some gusty winds and maybe some heavy downpours, some small hail. 78 should do it. Showers and thunderstorms around tonight. Again, maybe some isolated severe weather, upper 60s. Scattered showers and thunderstorms tomorrow through about early afternoon. Might get some late sun, 80. Mostly sunny Friday. Beautiful Friday. High 78. I'm meteorologist Ray Stidjik at the Weather Channel, WIBX 950 AM and 92.3 FM.
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1: Hey, it's Jason Chaffetz filling in for Jimmy while he celebrates his 20th anniversary. I hope you can check me out online, Jason in the House, or my podcast, Jason in the House. And one of the people I actually did a podcast with, you can listen to a long form, was really good, is our next guest. He's a congressman from Texas's 4th congressional district. None other than Pat Fallon. Congressman Fallon, thanks so much for joining us on Fox Across America.
2: Chairman Jason, how are you, sir?
1: Hey, doing great, doing great. You're one of the harder working guys. You haven't been there that long. You've been there long enough, though, to know somebody's worth ethic and how they think and their tenacity and whatnot. So you're on Armed Services, Oversight Government Reform, Select Committee on Intelligence. I mean, that is a full load, my friend.
2: No, thank you. It's the DOGE subcommittee too. We were dozing to save the American taxpayer from the fraud, waste, and abuse of the Dems.
1: Amen, amen. I want to talk about the Dems and their lurch to the left and the socialism and the embracing of that. I want you to listen though first to Senator Fetterman, which I mean I would have never ever placed a dime on a bet that Fetterman would be the voice of reason on the Democratic side of the aisle. But here he is on Sean Hannity's Fox program last night.
3: The DSA, they're deeply anti-American. They're deeply anti-capitalism. They're deeply anti the American way of life. But when you look at the kind of individuals that are actually in the DSA, you know, they're living in a house that their dad bought it for $1.5 million and they're refurbishing it for another million or more. They want to impoverished middle-class whites and, you know, seize all the production. So absolutely, you know, I would think every single Democrat should condemn the DSA. This is not like a big tent situation. They should have their own entire party and run alone as the kinds of communist and socialist and anti-American party that they are.
1: Wow. Speaking some truth to power there. Senator Fetterman, what are your thoughts on that?
2: Senator Fetterman's making sense. He's putting country over party for sure. And, you know, it reminds me, Jason, of what Coach Lou Holtz said. He said, you know, the Republicans and Democrats always had their differences, but years ago it was really two different paths to the same goal. Now we have two different paths to two very different goals. And that's very sad because some of these folks, as Senator Fetterman just said so eloquently, they are anti-American. They're anti-armed values. They're anti-Western. And that doesn't bode well when you have members of Congress that are supposed to be serving the Republic that hate the very foundations on which that Republic was built.
1: It's true. You know, I won my first election to Congress in 2008, same time that Barack Obama was elected. And I really naively did think that, oh, yeah, Republicans, Democrats, we all want the same thing. We just have different ways of getting there, just as you said. But, man, I left thinking, no, that's not true. There are too many people. They hate. They do not like America. They do not believe in the red, white, and blue and the stars and stripes the way I do. And it was shocking to me over the course of time to come to that realization.
2: It's sad. And then what they should do is travel more in the world and understand that what we have here is so valuable and so precious and so rare. And we are all blessed that we were born in this country. And if you got here, you weren't blessed here or born here and you somehow naturalized, you should definitely thank your lucky stars that we won a lottery when we either were born here or got here. And unfortunately, they don't see it that way.
1: Yeah, no, it's true. We're talking with Congressman Pat Fallon. You can find him on X at Rep Pat Fallon, F-A-L-L-O-N. Congressman, tell me about you. Look, you're from Texas, right? So there's a big Senate race there. What's going on? What's the latest with the Ken Paxton Tallarico race?
2: Well, Tallarico's got more money, so he's been, you know, on the airwaves and spending a lot of that money. I think Ken is going to be strategic in his spending, and you want to definitely do that if you're limited closer to the election. So I suspect and strongly believe that after Labor Day, we're going to see Ken Paxton hit back. And all Ken has to do is define who I call him, James Tallarico, because I served with him in the Texas legislature, and he's really done nothing other than regurgitate Occupy Democrat talking points. He's perfect for Austin. He's an Austin state rep, but he's terrible from Texas. He hasn't done anything with his life. And then he's made a lot of videos when he was a state rep, Jason, that really show who he is, that the American flag is a problematic symbol, No, it's not. It's the red, white, and blue, and it represents liberty and freedom and the greatest country history has ever known. And he doesn't understand that. And he thinks all sorts of weird things, calls himself a Christian, made a pretty powerful ad about him and his grandfather, who was allegedly a Baptist preacher, on the porch talking about faith. But what he didn't tell you is his grandfather left the Baptist church in the 1960s. Tallarico was born in 1989. So it's all just the Democratic smoke and mirrors that we've grown accustomed to.
1: Wait a second. He's something like 20-plus years later. He's still on the... Oh, my gosh.
2: Yeah. Come on now.
1: How does being, like, pro-vegan go over in Texas?
2: Not well. You know what? Texans, you know, we're men and women are women. And it's a beautiful thing. And my two favorite countries are America and Texas. And Tallarico's, you know, he's a soy boy. I mean, I hate to say that, but he is. And that's what, you know, low energy, low tea Tallarico is what a lot of people are seeing. And again, this is what I would urge people to do. Never vote for somebody that you wouldn't hire in the private sector. Because that's what essentially you're doing when you're voting, is you're hiring somebody to do a job. And if you wouldn't hire them in the private sector, why on earth would you give them an even bigger budget in the public sector when they're not qualified to do that?
1: Tell me more about your experience at Tallarico in the legislature, because I forgot that you had that interaction with him.
2: I was in the Texas Senate. He was in the Texas House. I was in the House for 6 years and the Senate for two. And he was really what you would expect, it was just candidly, Jason, with a white liberal from Austin. He was very far left and was rather unremarkable. So I found it interesting that he got highly skilled at snake oil sales. And he has put himself in this position. But when you run against Jasmine Crockett, I suppose a lot of people are going to vote for whoever that other person is, even in a Democratic primary. So he's wholly incapable of serving the state and the country well in this capacity. And I pray that Ken pulls it out in the end.
1: The House is back in session. I give Speaker Johnson and you credit for being there, working, doing what we're supposed to be doing. But the Senate, you know, they got like two more weeks of recess before they decide to come back into town. This vote to condemn socialism, 220 people said yes, 192 said no. Explain to our listeners what that vote was all about and why the Democrats just freaked out over this.
2: We had a vote to condemn socialism. This is a political philosophy that resulted in the deaths just in the last century of well over 100 million people. And when you look at poverty levels, Jason, throughout history, we shouldn't be talking about what creates poverty. We should be talking about what creates wealth, because wealth is far rarer than poverty. It's kind of a natural state and condition of humanity. And the one economic system that ripped humankind out of poverty was capitalism. And while it's not perfect, it's by far the best thing. To sit there and go against human nature and to say that we're going to take from producers, we're going to punish success, and we're going to prop up folks that, for whether it's a lack of effort or talent, can't provide for themselves the way in which they would like to. And it's a system of envy and not admiration. You and I, we envy success, admire it and want to replicate it. Unfortunately, on the left, their currency now seems to be division by class and race and religion, and it's very sad.
1: Yeah, it is, and to have a vote, this has to be difficult for nearly 200 people. It's absolutely nuts. We're turning the corner this weekend, Labor Day weekend, and then we've got tough things. We got the assassination of Charlie Kirk, the one-year anniversary. That happens on September 10th. But then we have the 25th anniversary of 9/11, 25th. So give me your, just kind of off the cuff, you know, your heart, and where were your thoughts and what we'd be thinking about next week?
2: You know, as you mentioned, I sit on the Intel Committee, and a couple of days ago, the committee went to Western Pennsylvania to see where Flight 93 had crashed, and there's a beautiful memorial there. We met with five of the family members of the heroes that were on that aircraft. And Jason, I'm going to tell you something. This is the first time I've said this publicly. All 15 Republicans on the Intel Committee attended that day. Only two of the 11 Democrats came with us. And that's sad. And Jim Himes and Josh Gottheimer came with us, and there were nine that didn't come. And it was so moving to see America fought back that day. Now, we didn't wait until we hit Afghanistan and the Taliban and going after Al-Qaeda. We fought back that day. Those 40 heroes, knowing that the odds are that they weren't going to make it, and they did it anyway to make sure that others lived. And we have to never forget the nearly 3,000 Americans that lost their lives to this evil terrorism that was done in the name of God, as warped as that sounds, because they can hit us again, and they want to hit us again. And if we grow complacent, we'll get hit again. And so we owe it to those folks, and we owe it to our children to make sure that we protect them, because if you're not safe, then you're not free.
1: I'm glad you went. You know, I think member of Congress stretched on time. I get all that, but there's just some important places you need to go, and to represent the country and to represent your congressional district, but also the people of the United States. The House is the people's house. So I've never been to the memorial in Pennsylvania. I have the other two. Of course, what they did at the Pentagon is just a beautiful, well-done, well-thought-out, moving place to be. And then, of course, the memorial there in New York is quite moving. That fountain feature, I've never seen or even thought of something like that. It's just very moving. And, you know, it's hard to believe, Congressman, but there's like a third of our country that wasn't even alive when that happened. I'm preaching a little bit, but I do hope we're able to pass to the next generation the values and the patriotism. What can we do to not just remind them of the horrific events, but to instill this patriotism? Because I fear that our kids, grandkids, they haven't grown up with it the way that maybe you and I grew up with it.
2: There's no doubt. And thanks for bringing that up, Jason, because there were 100 million Americans that have been born since September 11, 2001. 40% of Americans today do not have a living memory of those events. And only 15 states out of 50 require 9/11 instruction. That should be all 50 states, because if you forget what happened there, it can happen again. And we should, to your greater point, we need to be teaching patriotism and the greatness of our country. Yes, and history, but history in context, history on balance, because on balance, we are a force of good overwhelmingly in this world and always have been. But some of the left want to cherry pick that 1619 project, and they're poisoning the well from which our future will flourish from. And you get the communist Chinese are teaching their children that the Han are destined to, you know, rule the world. And some of our school districts are teaching, too many of our school districts are teaching our children that the United States isn't a force of good in the world. You can't defend a republic that you don't believe in and love.
1: Yeah, that patriotism, your commitment, your personal service to our country, can't thank you enough for doing that. And Labor Day, I recognize it's a time to enjoy the sun and kind of the unofficial end of summer. But it's also football season.
2: Yes.
1: It's also football season, so I get kind of excited about that. So there's a lot to look forward to, but next week's kind of a hard week between the two. But, you know, we as Americans, we are self-critical, but we also pause and give thanks. And when we say never forget, that should mean we never forget. And that's true next week as well. Final thoughts to you.
2: Never forget and always remember and always honor. And, you know, you want to honor those victims of 9/11. We need to remember them, and we need to do everything we can. Like John Kennedy said, you know, ask not what your country can do for you, but what can you do for your country? And you can serve your country in a myriad of ways. You can serve your country by serving your community. Love thy neighbor. Teach your kids, you know, you know what's important? God, family, country. Those values work, and we've built something magnificent because we're the bearers of the baton that our forefathers forged.
1: Yeah. Amen to that. Congressman Pat Fallon, keep your eye on Pat Fallon. You want to look him up, follow him on social media. He's one of the rising stars and leaders there in the United States Congress. So you want to see the future, go see what Congressman Pat Fallon's doing. Thanks so much for joining us on Fox Across America. We do appreciate it.
2: Thanks, Jason. God bless. Have a great one. Take care.
1: Thank you. Stay tuned. We'll be right back.
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0: All right, a few thoughts as we wrap up the hour. Again, first of all, thanks to Jimmy for allowing me to sit in his seat. He'll be back soon, but he's celebrating his 20th wedding anniversary. Good for him. Good for the Failia family. They are one fun group of people, and thanks to Jimmy for letting me sit in his seat. It's an honor to do so. I would be remiss going into ending this broadcast here without thanking the men and women who serve in our armed services. You know, you have the USS Lincoln, who's been away from their families. They're on duty all the time. They've been out at sea for, you know, coming up on 300 days. That's a long time to be away from your family. And they'll be home soon. They'll be back in port soon. They're taking a little R&R right now. But the men and women who serve and protect us every day, you never know when things can go wrong and things go tough. But I just hope they know and understand how much we love and care for them and appreciate all that they do. And the last thing I wanted to mention is next week. I did it with Congressman Fallon here just a minute ago. And I think it's the majority of Americans. We, you know, I'm very blessed of this relationship with Fox News. I get a big microphone, get to talk to millions of people every day, pretty much every day. And, you know, next week's a little bit of a tough week. The one-year anniversary of the assassination of Charlie Kirk. Charlie Kirk was a friend, somebody I knew, and somebody I plan to get with that day because I happen to live in Utah. He was in Utah when this happened, and I had been trading texts with him about getting together with him after the event. I had family members there. I witnessed it. I saw it. I felt it. I heard it, and I saw him get hit. And unfortunately, it's not something I will ever forget. It was just hard, and you didn't know if there were more bullets coming. And there were 3,000 people who also went through that same experience. It's not about me, but it's about that Kirk family and the message with a guy who I think had a really good shot of becoming a president of the United States. He was certainly one of the great conservative voices out there. But then also 9/11, and remembering those heroes on 9/11, the people that rushed to those burning buildings, that gave the ultimate sacrifice, who entered the military and served, who lost their lives and who were affected by this, but also the heroes who in that airplane cockpit, in order to save the greater good, you know, they took over that cockpit and drove that airplane into the ground rather than having other people die. I'm Jason Chaffetz, filling in for Jimmy. This has been Fox Across America. Have a great Labor Day weekend.
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6: The jury remains deadlocked on Lisa Brady, Fox News. At the Lindsay Clancy murder trial in Massachusetts, the jury just telling the judge for the second time since yesterday they cannot reach a unanimous decision over the killings of Clancy's three young children. The judge telling them again to keep trying, but using an instruction that means it's the last chance to reach a verdict. It's day five of deliberations.
7: They have to consider whether or not Lindsay Clancy is criminally responsible for strangling her three children. Did she know what she was doing was wrong, and could she control her actions? And then after they answer that question, if they do find her criminally responsible, they then have to decide what to charge her with: first degree murder, second degree murder, or manslaughter.
6: Fox's Brian Yenis at the courthouse in Plymouth. The jury already deliberating for about 27 hours in all, including about 10 hours since first telling the judge they were deadlocked yesterday morning. Meantime, an arraignment was held this morning for a woman accused of trying to film anonymous jurors outside the courthouse. She was released and ordered to stay away and could face years in prison if convicted. President Trump appears to suggest it may only be a matter of time before Iran's leaders face an uprising and possible overthrow.
8: The regime is getting weaker and weaker by the day, and at some point they're not going to be able to shoot so easily because I think the people aren't going to take it.
6: He says Iran has killed thousands of protesters. Earlier, the president denying reports he's trying to force Iran back to the negotiating table as an economic pressure campaign continues, along with a round of airstrikes that Iran responded to with missiles and drones launched at U.S. allies. U.S. Energy Secretary Chris Wright in Venezuela.
9: If we can replace the conflict of the past with commerce of today and of the future, we can build a better world.
6: As several oil companies, including Chevron, sign investment deals. 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
19: Murder killed cops statewide. Steverson is believed to be armed and dangerous. Georgia Governor Brian Kemp said in a statement, "This is a tragic reminder of the dangers cops face on a daily basis." Grinnell Scott, Fox News.
6: Tiger Woods pleads no contest to reckless driving in a Florida DUI case. Prosecutor Tom Bakendall denies special treatment, telling reporters a doctor's report suggests Woods developed a tolerance for pain medication.
20: And if he's not impaired, guess what? I can't prove DUI. And if I can't prove DUI, guess what? I better come up with another plan.
6: As part of the plea deal, Wood's license is suspended for 5 years. An hour to the close on Wall Street, stocks are higher. The Dow's up 244 points. Elisa Brady, this is Fox News.

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5: 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T-minus 62 days till Election Day.
6: Yeah, we're coming to your city. 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
7: All right, thank you, Scott Chad, and thanks to all of you for being with us. Write down our toll-free telephone number. You want to be on the program. It is 800-941-SEAN if you'd like to join us. All right, so it is day five, deliberation, Lindsey Clancy jury. And earlier today, the jurors once again went back to the judge and asked for more instructions because they cannot get to a unanimous verdict. And what the judge answered the question: when jurors cannot agree, if they come back this second time, the judge can order them back a third time. But I'd say if they come back the second time, they're probably hopelessly deadlocked. Although a part of me is that there's nothing really left for me to say on this case. You know, it's a matter now. Everyone has formed an opinion on the case. I'm not going to convince people that think otherwise. We've debated the long-term implications of this. As a matter of fact, there's another case out there. Linda, you were telling me that there's another case where already that people are bringing this up as a defense. You said you sent it to me. I didn't see it in my text.
8: But, yeah, I mean, apologize. I'm still vetting it out. But yes, we are seeing a story coming out of Frankfort, Illinois. Tuesday, the police found the child unresponsive, and they are trying to find out what's going on. Supposedly, they were saying that the mother was saying that she was in the house. She was trying to kill herself, but as of right now, she is in the hospital with non-life-threatening injuries. And we saw another woman today in another state. I'm looking at that right now. This is from Libs of TikTok. She supposedly killed her 2-year-old daughter by gunshot wound in Tennessee. Also found her on the front porch holding a gun to her own head, did not kill herself, but killed her child. So how many more women are we going to allow to kill their children and not hold them responsible? I don't know.
7: So the jury came out again, deadlocked. And I think, look, to be fair to the jury, the jury pool is what it is in a state like Massachusetts, which we have covered exhaustively. And that is that, okay, it is a liberal state, very liberal. And it doesn't have a single Republican representative in the House of Representatives, doesn't have a single Republican senator in Washington. So they have zero Republican representation, very little in the state legislature. And they've got an extremely left wing governor that just signed into law an abortion bill that allows abortion up until the moment of birth, which is nothing short of infanticide. Anyway. So the judge went through a pretty exhaustive explanation about what to do when jurors cannot agree, explaining how decisions should be made.
9: Present for the record, 12 deliberating jurors and 6 alternates in the matter of Commonwealth versus Lindsey Clancy. All of the parties are present.
10: All right. Thank you, Madam Clerk.
9: Welcome.
10: Members of the jury, I've got your question. The question, or probably more of a statement than a question. Saying after much deliberation, we are still unable to come to a unanimous decision. Now, based on that, I'm going to give you another instruction, all right? And it's this. Our Constitution and laws provide that in a criminal case, the principal way for deciding questions of fact is by the verdict of a jury. In most cases, perhaps strictly speaking, in all cases, absolute certainty cannot be attained, nor is it expected. The verdict to which a juror agrees must be their own, the result of their own convictions, and not a mere acquiescence in the conclusions of their fellow jurors. Yet, in order to bring 12 minds to a unanimous result, You must examine the questions submitted to you with candor and with proper regard and deference and respect to the opinions of each other. You should consider that it is desirable that the case be decided and that you have been selected in the same manner and from the same source from which any future jury would be. There is no reason to suppose that the case will ever be submitted to 12 persons more intelligent, more impartial, or more competent to decide it, or that more or clearer evidence will be produced. And with this in mind, it's your duty to decide the case if you can do it conscientiously. In order to make a decision more attainable, the law imposes the burden of proof on one party or the other in all cases. In the present case, a criminal case, the burden of proof is on the Commonwealth to establish every element of the crime charge beyond reasonable doubt. If you are left in doubt of any element of the crime, the defendant is entitled to the benefit of the doubt and must be acquitted. However, in conferring together, you ought to pay proper respect to each other's opinions and listen with an open mind to each other's arguments. Thus, where there is disagreement, jurors for acquittal should consider whether a doubt in their own minds is a reasonable one if it makes no impression on the minds of others who are equally honest, equally intelligent, and who have heard the same evidence with the same attention, with an equal desire to arrive at the truth, and who have taken the same oath as jurors. On the other hand, jurors for conviction ought seriously to ask themselves whether they may not reasonably doubt the correctness of a judgment that is not concurred in by other members of the jury, and whether they should distrust the weight or adequacy of the evidence that fails to convince the minds of fellow jurors. With that, I now ask you to return to your deliberations with these thoughts in mind. Thank you.
7: All right, the judge doing his very best to prevent a hung jury. The odds have grown exponentially that that is going to be the outcome in this. Wouldn't surprise me in any way, shape, matter, or form. It is what it is. I don't have a whole lot to add. I know a lot of you, and it's captured the attention of many in the nation, not everybody, but a lot of people in the country. And I certainly understand it because of the absolute, you know, the scary part of this. I think the debate we had with Tiffany Smiley and Nancy Grace yesterday was particularly important. And as Linda mentioned, there's a number of cases now around the country. I don't even want to call attention to them, but I can guarantee you the Lindsey Clancy defense is going to become more common, or a spinoff of it. And I think that I can say that with great certainty and great specificity. And I don't think I'm wrong in any way, shape, manner, or form. So we'll continue to watch, monitor what happens today. Usually they break a little before 4:30, 4 o'clock every single day. I think they'll continue to follow that pattern. I would imagine that whoever the four person of this jury is has just determined there's only so much they can take on any given day. And probably after 5 days, people's patience are fried, especially after now two notes to the judge that they can't reach a unanimous verdict. By the way, you know, so we have El Sayed. El Sayed is pretty interesting to me. And I have no earthly idea what Larry Sabato is thinking. He thinks Republicans will hold the Senate but lose the House. I think all bets are off on what's going to happen in 62 days. But he's now saying today, and, you know, he favored Democrats, Hillary Clinton and Kamala Harris, and their two failed presidential bids, now says Republicans are more likely to hold on to the Senate. There's a problem whenever pollsters, and maybe this is part of the reason why this election year we have seen atrocious polls that have been off by massive amounts, not just double digits, but in the case of El Sayed, there were polls showing them up 20, one by one. In the case of Francesca Hung, I mean, one poll had her up by 30, other polls had her in the 20s and at 21, 22. I mean, just crazy numbers, and then she lost by 3,000 votes. So I don't trust pollsters, with a few exceptions, and those are the people that we bring on regularly on this show. That would be, you know, Matt Towery, Insider Advantage, Robert Cahaley, Trafalgar. That would be John McLaughlin, McLaughlin and Associates. To a certain degree, Rasmussen is fairly accurate. In the last presidential cycle, I did notice Atlas was closed, but nobody knows who the hell they even are. But we can't get away from the fact that these are definitely uncharted waters. I am not making a prediction in terms of the midterm. I'm just telling you that there is way too much at stake for you to sit out the election. And that, you know, while there may be Republicans that we don't love, that we wish would fight harder, and we all do, and we know who they are, the reality is there's no Republican that is supporting this DSA agenda or sitting idly by and silently by and not having the moral courage to speak out, at least on that level. I don't think it takes a lot of courage to speak out on the DSA stated agenda on their website, even still. And we are waiting for the day that they have to take it down because they're going to realize that, well, politically it's a liability and the polls are showing it. And more importantly, they'll just adopt the strategy, which is let's lie to people. You know, that was so woke 1.0 crazy. We don't believe what we said. And I don't believe they've changed for a minute. But in the case of Al Sayed claiming that Canada and Canada's economists, you know, he's saying that Canada's economists say Americans have a much higher standard of living and are far more prosperous than Americans. This is on Yahoo Finance. You know, this is a guy now that has been longing for his home country of Egypt, where his father grew up and went every summer to visit and the sense of community he felt there, and then goes about, you know, repeatedly trashing the country and hanging out with the guy that said America deserved 9/11 and hates America, Hassan Piker, his buddy. I mean, now, you know, after that, he comes out and says, we find tapes of him saying, you know, about America. He said, economic data shows us that if you want to achieve the American dream, well, you should move to Canada because it's twice as likely to happen there. Now, you can have your opinion, but your opinion is not necessarily factual. And in this case, it's not factual. Because yesterday, we mentioned that Abdul El Sayed has been urging Americans to move to Canada. Why does he even want to represent America if he thinks he has a better community in Egypt and a better shot at the American dream in Canada? Well, Canada pays the lowest percentage of their GDP because their GDP is not particularly high to begin with, because they don't even have a national defense like they once used to. Just like Europe is disintegrating before our eyes, Western Europe, and they have adopted radical socialism, climate alarmism, unfettered illegal immigration without assimilation. I've gone through this repeatedly. And, you know, but for Donald Trump, four more years of Biden, Harris, Mayorkas, open borders, it's probably game, set, match, and the country's over in terms of we weren't vetting any of these people. Over 200 countries with terror ties. And, you know, we know have known terrorists in that they let in the country, and murderers and rapists and child molesters, other violent criminals. Anyway, so Abdul Sayed said that. Well, actually, economic data released just yesterday. Timing is perfect. You know, by Canada's nonpartisan Fraser Institute shows exactly the opposite of what El Sayed is claiming. Their study shows Americans are far more economically successful than Canadians. We have a higher standard of living. We earn significantly higher incomes. We are far more prosperous than our socialist Canadian neighbors to the north. And, you know, Yahoo Finance goes on to quote them saying, squandering the Canadian century part one, comparing the economic performance in Canada versus the U.S., and it compares the economic outcomes in the two countries by looking at living standards, incomes, employment, investment, productivity, and in every category, Canada has fallen further behind the U.S. Over the first quarter century. And in 1999, GDP per person was over $10,000 higher in the U.S. That has increased, by the way, to more than $23,000, meaning the gap in living standards between Canada and the U.S. has more than doubled. And on every measure, America smokes Canada. You want to live in Canada. Good luck with this single-payer healthcare system. There's a reason that people will spend their own money rather than go through that system to get into the American healthcare system. All right, it's a dangerous world. There's a lot of evil in it. And in some cases, people want to kill you and your family. 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But the FBI tells us that is 0.01% of the time. 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
7: 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Hey, Sean Hannity here. 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
9: You know what does suck? I'm just going to come out and say it. You know what sucks, Linda? I'm going to tell you.
10: You have to narrow that down, but yeah.
9: Donald Trump gets credit for nothing. Not saying you have to like him, but we had the biggest, most preventable national security disaster happen the last 4 years under Biden. You know, and look at the consequences. They've been severe. You know, if you look at $11 trillion in new investments, now we're going to make our own semiconductor chips, own pharmaceuticals, and automobile manufacturing is coming back to America. Those are high-paying career jobs for Americans. You know what really pisses me off, too? It pisses me off that everybody said that Iran should never have a nuclear weapon, but nobody had the courage to do what Donald Trump did. And the largest tax cut in history, anybody that gets a paycheck every week, two weeks, you can see it in your check, especially if you're middle class, lower middle class, they got the biggest cut. No tax on tips, overtime, Social Security. And

0: you never, ever hear in the abusively biased and corrupt legacy media mob a word that Donald Trump has ever done a good thing. It's they pick on the most ridiculous, minuscule, insignificant, meaningless, you know, comments that he makes, mostly, frankly, him just having a good time entertaining himself with these idiots.
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1: News. I'm Carmen Roberts. The jury is deadlocked for a second time as it tries to decide the fate of Massachusetts mother, Lindsay Clancy, who killed her three children.
2: Once a judge decides that a deadlocked jury has gone through a, quote, due and thorough deliberation, the judge can order them to take one final hard look. After that, though, the door is open for a mistrial.
1: Fox's Brian Yenis. The judge told the jury to keep trying. White House says oil from the Venezuela deal could hit U.S. reserves in November. Energy Secretary Chris Wright, speaking in Venezuela, thanked the U.S. oil companies for investing there.
3: To Chevron, to Eni, to GE, and to the many companies that will follow behind you to bring capital, technology, and opportunity into the country of Venezuela.
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4: It gets a little bit worse before it gets better as areas of rain and thunderstorms will continue to push through as we head on through today. Strong to even severe storms are possible, especially as you go just west and south across the southern tier and west of Syracuse. But still, on the guard for some gusty winds and maybe some heavy downpours, some small hail. 78 should do it. Showers and thunderstorms around tonight. Again, maybe some isolated severe weather, upper 60s. Scattered showers and thunderstorms tomorrow through about early afternoon. Might get some late sun, 80. Mostly sunny Friday. Beautiful Friday, high 78. I'm meteorologist Ray Stidjik at the Weather Channel, WIBX 950 AM and 92.3 FM.
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7: Or 800-941-SHAWN if you want to be a part of the program. All right, for the second time now this week, the jury in the Lindsay Clancy case has told the judge they cannot reach a unanimous verdict. The judge responded by giving them more detailed instructions about when jurors can't agree. I would say this is clearly headed towards a mistrial. Doesn't surprise me in the at least. Look, the bottom line is what that probably means. And again, I'm reading tea leaves. Experience has shown that there are a couple of the people on that jury that are dug in on maybe both sides. I don't know, but they can't come to a unanimous verdict. My guess is this ends in a hung jury. Everything we could possibly debate on this. The scary part is we're going to see a lot more. We'll refer to this as the Lindsay Clancy defenses that'll go on around the country. 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It is beginning to get under my skin. It's beginning to bother me, the fact that, you know, the narrative in this country, this is where the information crisis is so vital. And why shows like this and shows like Hannity on Fox, and there are others. I'm going to forget a bunch of people. And they're going to get pissed. I'm not trying to do that. And for those that are educating their audiences and telling them the truth and not towing the abusively corrupt and biased legacy media mob talking points of trashing Trump at all costs, there is so much at stake in this election. There really is. I just keep going back to, you know, certain races. Troy Jackson you know, the guy with this accused of a violent temper. You know, one woman in the state legislature that served with him said, yeah, he threw a water bottle at her. Never mind the allegation, specific allegation by somebody that says he witnessed him open hand slaps a woman. It's on tape. You can listen for it yourself. We've played it enough on this program. And then you got Abdul El-Sayed. And then you got six-gender Tallarico. And God is non-binary. And biological men should play women's sports. And, you know, trans people, including biological men, need access to abortion. And a welcome mat at the southern border. You know, wants to run a vegan campaign in a cattle state. Wants no drilling. And claims, you know, to be on par with Jesus at times, seemingly. You know, and Jesus was controversial too. He's a radical. I think El-Sayed said that. Now, we told you about this issue with El-Sayed and, you know, saying he misses his home country of Egypt. Well, there's nothing preventing him from going back to his home country of Egypt. Nothing. I'm not preventing him from going back. If he loves it so much, why does he want to run in Michigan? What does he think he's going to accomplish? Why doesn't he run in Canada if he thinks that the American dream is more achievable in Canada? There is an interesting take on all of this that has emerged, though, and I thought the New York Post captured it very well in their editorial today, and that is that mainstream Democrats are now failing the Abdul El-Sayed test badly. They're flunking it. For starters, the establishment seems to be buying the creepy Michigan Senate candidate's pseudo-apology for his obscene justification back in March for a crazed Islamist attempt to slaughter children at a suburban Detroit Jewish day school. You know, hurt people. El-Sayed smugly told Michigan Jewish people twice in a video statement at the time, explaining that the perpetrator was upset. It sounds like rationalization to me. That the perpetrator was upset, Ayman Ghazali, because his Hezbollah commander, a terrorist group, by the way, brother got killed in an Israel airstrike on a weapons depot. Well, they've been at war with Israel, the Hezbollah, for a long time and funded by Iran. So let's be real. You know, who's the victim? Who's the victim on October 7th? And that's another thing. You anti-Semites out there, you repulse me. You just do. I find you repulsive. I find you dumb and ignorant and repulsive. You know, Bibi Netanyahu dictates Donald Trump's policies. I've known the man 30 years. Nobody dictates his policies. You know, in the lead up to Midnight Hammer, Epic Fury, I know for a fact Donald Trump talked to every single person he could, listen to every opinion available, and he does what he always does, and that's make up his own mind. Trump doctrine, very clear in the first term, wiped out ISIS, Soleimani, Baghdadi, dropped the mother of all bombs on Afghanistan, and there are these, you know, pseudo, you know, what do you call them? You know, woke right, you know, white nationalist supporting, anti-Semite supporting. You know, what would you expect America to do? Israel's a very small country. They're under fire. I've been there many times. They're under fire constantly. I've been there during conflict. Linda, you were on one of those trips. You were on the tunnel trip, if I recall. And yes. I remember when we were at Sderot, the border town with Gaza, which you can see with the naked eye, takes 12 seconds for a rocket to be fired out of Gaza into this small little town, a border town, with a fence separating it from Gaza. And, you know, you can see Gaza with the naked eye. And if a rocket's fired, it takes 12 seconds for that rocket to land in that town. When we went there, it was 2015. Again, we've been to Israel many times. When we went there, that town had previously been hit in the last decade prior to our arrival with 10,000 rockets in 10 years. You know, and I was stunned when I saw that the children had to play in underground bunker playgrounds. They couldn't play outside. They couldn't play in the sun because there's not enough time if a rocket's fired for them to escape. And sure enough, we went back to that town the next day. And what had happened overnight? They call it a kibbutz. A kibbutz is a neighborhood that we would refer to as a neighborhood in the U.S. And then, sure enough, a rocket was fired the night before. It was in the middle of hostilities, and we were there. We even had, at one point, I don't think I'm underestimating it, about 100 yards from us, a rocket landed, and, you know, we saw the big puff of smoke. That was a little bit of a reality check, wouldn't you say, Linda, at that one moment?
8: There were a few moments like that on that trip, yeah.
7: Mm-hmm. We went out with the IDF. These young men and women were so, you know, remarkably courageous and brave, and they're tough. I don't know. There's something about living with the reality that you may not survive and that your country's under a constant attack, that just it's a mind shift that I don't think, you know, entitled young people today could actually relate to. If that may, and I'm not attacking young people. We want a safer world. Do we really want to be in a state of war? No. You know, this was the misconception of Lindsey Graham that he's a warmonger. No, he doesn't want war. I don't want war. I wish there was no evil in this world. And then sure enough, we go down in the underground tunnels and it's sophisticated. It turns out hundreds and hundreds and hundreds of miles of tunnels they built out. Money designated for hospitals and schools and infrastructure and, you know, things to make the lives of the people in Gaza better. And it's wasted on tunnels so that they can kill more, quote, Jews. And that's what they were used for in the dark of the night.

October 7th happens. The population is under 9 million people. Not a very large population. It's a small country, about the size of New Jersey. And that country has been under fire forever. And then October 7th happens, 1,200 people killed, never mind those raped and kidnapped and beheaded, because that's all on tape too, because I've seen it. And the IDF does not want to release it publicly. The families don't want their loved ones being seen that way, even if you pixel out their faces. And it's like, people say, well, that would be the 40, if you compare their population to ours, a little over 350 million last time I checked. I don't know off the top of my head. And that would be like 40,000 dead Americans in a day. What would you want America to do if that happened to this country? I know what I'd want our leadership to do. Obliterate whoever did it. Full stop. No questions. Hannity, you're a warmonger. No. I believe in liberty and freedom that would be under attack. And I'd want to defend it and defend our way of life and not give in to radicalism and terrorism. Anyway, so this guy El Sayed is, you know, he makes these comments. And, you know, after this happens, you know, there's a justification for this crazed Islamist attempt to slaughter children at a suburban Detroit Jewish day school. Hurt people, hurt people. Thinks he's a genius, a wordsmith. And on Sunday, he expressed some regret for those words, admitting that right after the attacks was the wrong time to be contextualizing the perp's motives. That is, he still believes the words were correct, and the Jewish people just weren't ready to hear it. They're being too specific in listening to his words. They're taking it too literally. He refuses to disavow Hassan Piker, you know, his toxic, as the New York Post put it rightly, anti-Americanism, overt hatred of, I take it as hatred. How do you blame America for 9/11? Unbelievable. You know, El Sayed regularly had Piker stumping for him. Piker was on, I guess, with Charlemagne the God and said, no, I was asked to go on the campaign trail. I'd never done that before. He was asked by El Sayed, his buddy. Top Democrats, where's Chuck Schumer? They sit by as El Sayed worms out of his ugly record, just like they did with Graham Plattner, just like they're doing with his temper-filled, temper-tantrum replacement, Graham Plattner 2.0, Troy Jackson, as they ignore the insanity of six-gender Tellerico. God is non-binary Tellerico, a welcome mat at the border, open border Tellerico. I mean, it's insane. I've gone through all this. This is a prescription for ruining the country. And this is, you know, for as weak as some Republicans are, and Linda and I have been debating this privately. Maybe we'll bring it on the air later. You know, she thinks it's a uniparty. I'm not going to speak for her. I'll let her speak later. And I'm like, no, because there's no Republican that believes this. Yes, there are weak Republicans, but they're not supporting this absolute madness and insanity. I don't know one. And to their credit, they're speaking out against it. Can they be stronger on the SAVE Act? Hell yeah. I wish they would. I wish they had Trump's backbone of steel. I wish they did. Town Hall had a piece. We found every 9/11 tweet El Sayed didn't want you to see. You know, why is it? Do you think fake news CNN is going to go through all of this? I don't think so. You think anybody on ABC, NBC, CBS, they think they're going to go through this? I don't think so. I don't think any of it's happening. You know, it is unbelievable. You know, El Sayed's deleted tweets about 9/11 and the attacks over the years. The best part is he's tried to turn the deadliest terror attack into this both sides argument, saying 9/11 was awful, but our justified war against terrorism, a long campaign of self-defense, was somehow equally atrocious. What were we supposed to do for the 2,977 dead Americans 25 years ago? What are we supposed to? We're supposed to take it and put a smile on our face and just say, well, it's justifiable. No. There is evil in this world. By ignoring evil in the last century, and that means

0: That means Mao. You know, Hassan Piker likes to dress up as Mao. Weird. Wow. Mao killed tens of millions. Stalin, same thing. In Russia, communism. You know, the same thing. Hitler, Germany, Nazism. Mussolini, fascism. Tojo, Japan. Pol Pot, the killing fields. In the last century, the estimate is over 100 million dead human souls in the name of some ism. And we're not going to fight back against it. We're just going to take it, and we're going to be good people. And we're just not going to respond in kind. Wow. Abdul El Sayed, the fact U.S. government continues to pit the Afghan people against 9/11 families is appalling. All are victims, he said. The hypocrisy of the U.S. war on terror. Wow. Blaming us. Defending America should never have meant responding to tribalistic grievance with tribalistic grievance. Wow. It should be meant by embracing the ideals that transcend it. I mourn the 3,000 lives, the 6,000 injuries. Tomorrow I'll mourn the 1 million lives of injuries and infrastructure devastation in three countries. COVID-19 has taken over 3,000 American lives, more than 9/11. This guy is dangerous. Tallarico is dangerous. Troy Jackson is dangerous. This DSA movement is dangerous. And you got 62 days until Election Day. What are you going to do about it? Because if you don't get yourself and motivate yourself and do your part, then we're going to get the worst government we ever dreamed of. And America, as we know it, risks never being the same again. That's overstating the case, Hannity. I don't think so. I don't think so at all. All right, everybody needs a home security system. Now you can have a reactive one.
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10: All right, when we come back, all right, Lindsay Clancy trial, they can't reach a verdict for the second time, sent back to deliberate. We'll get Greg Jarrett's take. Now, in this 25th anniversary year of 9/11, our friends at the Tunnel to Towers Foundation honor the heroes like New York City Police Department Detective Eric Michael Calleja. Calleja dreamed of being a police officer and fulfilled that dream by joining the NYPD in 1994. Now, he worked his way up to the rank of detective, and he answered the call after September 11th, serving at Ground Zero in the many months that followed. In 2022, sadly, he was diagnosed with multiple cancers tied to his heroic service. 5 months later, he sadly passed away. He is survived by his wife, Marilyn, and his two children. Because in the Tunnel to Towers Foundation, they were able to pay off the mortgage on the family home through their Fallen First Responder Home Program. 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
15: It may be the jury's last chance. Elise Sabrady, Fox News, after telling the judge for the second time

0: They're deadlocked at the Lindsay Clancy murder trial in Massachusetts. Plymouth Superior Court Judge William Sullivan delivering what's referred to as the dynamite instruction, a last push before a possible mistrial.
1: It urges a consensus, with Sullivan telling the jury no future group can do better than this one.
2: There is no reason to suppose that the case will ever be submitted to 12 persons more intelligent, more impartial, or more competent to decide it.
1: Nine women and three men are deciding between first or second degree murder, manslaughter, or finding Clancy not criminally responsible for killing her three children.
0: Fox's Gernot Scott, day five of deliberations. President Trump isn't ruling out more strikes on Iran, but also says the renewed attacks won't last for too long.
3: We've controlled and we are controlling the Hormuz Strait.
0: Iran still claims it controls the strait and responded to yesterday's airstrikes by launching missiles and drones at U.S. allies. U.S. energy firms are pledging to invest billions of dollars in Venezuela's oil fields as part of a deal with the Trump administration.
4: Several American oil companies were on hand for a signing ceremony in Caracas between interim Venezuelan President Delcy Rodriguez and U.S. Energy Secretary Chris Wright, establishing new partnerships.
5: These are critical in starting this ball rolling of peace, opportunity, and prosperity for everyone in Venezuela.
4: The commitments from U.S. firms follows a historic agreement between Rodriguez and the Trump administration to develop more than a dozen oil fields with reserves of 65 billion barrels.
0: Fox's Jared Halpern at the White House. Critics question the legality of the partnership, and industry analysts say it could take years to develop oil production. Wall Street snaps a losing streak. The Dow up 294 at the bell. 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
0: Out the 1-year AI moratorium and new limits on screen time for younger students. Students in Seattle heading back to class after a teacher strike is avoided.
15: The Seattle Education Association and Seattle Public Schools reaching a tentative agreement late Tuesday, preventing thousands of teachers from striking and a delay of the first day of school.
16: Well, I think it was just coming back to the table and reminding ourselves that we're bargaining for our students, we're bargaining for our members, our educators.
15: Davina Diaz, a lead bargainer with the teachers union, speaking with Seattle's Fox 13 News. Ben Schuldner, Seattle Public Schools superintendent.
17: Knowing that all sides really were trying to put kids first, I think it just made sure that we did whatever we could.
15: According to the union, both sides agreed on more than 50 issues, including higher wages, class size, and better support for special education.
0: Fox's Christian Goodwin, that three-year deal still needs to be ratified by the school board and the union. I'm Lisa Brady, Fox News.

0: Politico asked a whole bunch of people who were thinking about running in 2028, you among them, mm-hmm. whether they'd go on with Piker. You said yes, and why?
1: So I can give him a 2x4 upside his head.
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4: Hannity's on. And so is the countdown. T-minus 62 days till Election Day.
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4: 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More behind-the-scenes information on breaking news and more bold, inspired solutions for America. 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
6: All right, we have breaking news right at this moment. It appears that the jurors have been excused for the day in the Lindsey Clancy trial. Earlier today, they did tell the judge for the second time that they are unable to come to a unanimous decision. You know, to their credit, they've gone back now for a second time and spent an enormous amount of time trying to take the judge's instructions seriously. When they came out earlier today and said they were unable to come to a unanimous decision, the judge kind of amplified what should happen when jurors cannot agree. We're going to be joined by Greg Jarrett, getting reaction to all this in a second. But let me play what went down earlier today. They now have been sent home after another deadlock. They're dismissed for the day after being instructed by the judge to go back for a second time. Here's how that played out earlier today.
7: Present for the record, 12 deliberating jurors and 6 alternates in the matter of Commonwealth versus Lindsey Clancy. All other parties are present.
8: All right. Thank you, Madam Clerk. Welcome. Members of the jury, I've got your question. The question, or probably more of a statement than a question, saying after much deliberation, we are still unable to come to a unanimous decision. Now, based on that, I'm going to give you another instruction, all right? And it's this. Our Constitution and laws provide that in a criminal case, the principal way for deciding questions of fact is by the verdict of a jury. In most cases, perhaps strictly speaking in all cases, absolute certainty cannot be attained, nor is it expected. The verdict to which a juror agrees must be their own, the result of their own convictions, and not a mere acquiescence in the conclusions of their fellow jurors. Yet, in order to bring 12 minds to a unanimous result, you must examine the questions submitted to you with candor and with proper regard and deference and respect to the opinions of each other. You should consider that it is desirable that the case be decided, and that you have been selected in the same manner and from the same source from which any future jury would be. There is no reason to suppose that the case will ever be submitted to 12 persons more intelligent, more impartial, or more competent to decide it, or that more or clearer evidence will be produced. And with this in mind, it's your duty to decide the case if you can do it conscientiously. In order to make a decision more attainable, the law imposes the burden of proof on one party or the other in all cases. In the present case, a criminal case, the burden of proof is on the Commonwealth to establish every element of the crime charge beyond reasonable doubt. If you were left in doubt of any element of the crime, the defendant is entitled to the benefit of the doubt and must be acquitted. However, in conferring together, you ought to pay proper respect to each other's opinions and listen with an open mind to each other's arguments. Thus, where there is disagreement, jurors for acquittal should consider whether a doubt in their own minds is a reasonable one if it makes no impression on the minds of others who are equally honest, equally intelligent, and who have heard the same evidence with the same attention, with an equal desire to arrive at the truth, and who have taken the same oath as jurors. On the other hand, jurors for conviction ought seriously to ask themselves whether they may not reasonably doubt the correctness of a judgment that is not concurred in by other members of the jury, and whether they should distrust the weight or adequacy of the evidence that fails to convince the minds of fellow jurors. With that, I now ask you to return to your deliberations with these thoughts in mind. Thank you.
6: All right, that was earlier today. Now the jury has been sent home and will reconvene tomorrow at 9 a.m. for day six of deliberation. Joining us now, Fox News contributor, Fox News legal analyst, number one New York Times bestselling author, our friend Greg Jarrett is with us. Now, my understanding is that there's only one more time that the jury can come back and say they can't reach a unanimous verdict, that the judge can mandate them to go back and deliberate. So it seems that they're trying. I mean, they've spent an inordinate amount of time since the first time they went to the judge doing more deliberations. Then they came back today and they said, we're not getting there. And then the judge gave them the instructions we just played. Now they've continued that for hours, and now they have been dismissed for the rest of the day. My interpretation is simply that they're not going to reach a verdict, that probably there are people in that jury room that are dug in. Is it possible to overcome that disagreement? Of course there is. But in my mind, Greg Jarrett, I look at murder one is off the table. Probably murder two is off the table. Maybe outside shot manslaughter, and then it's a matter of where it goes from there.
9: Yeah, I think your assessment is pretty accurate. The clip you played is what's nicknamed the dynamite charge. They call it something different in Massachusetts, but that's what it is. And Sullivan was reading an approved instruction from the higher courts in Massachusetts that have litigated, you know, dynamite charges and have said, here's what you can say. And so the judge strictly read what can be said. Don't abandon your convictions, but go back in there and seriously consider opposing views and then reassess your own position. And that's a common sense instruction. A deadlocked jury does not necessarily mean that a verdict cannot be reached because, you know, Sean, we don't know what the numbers are in the jury room. Is it 6-6? Is it 9-3? Is it 11-1? And in whose favor? If there's a single holdout, then, yeah, there's a greater chance of unanimity one way or the other. And we also don't really know the dynamics in that jury room. Momentum can change over time. Just how adamant or firm are each side? Are some jurors persuadable? Might a compromise resolve the impasse? And what would the compromise be? The lesser included second-degree murder or the involuntary manslaughter, Sean, as you suggest. Now, having said that, you know, this case is somewhat unique because it's the kind of defense which is rare, and it's centered on something controversial, a postpartum illness. And that tends to evoke strong passions on either side. There seems to be little middle ground. You either believe it or you don't. And that may be where the jury is. They're split, but they're vehement and uncompromising in their opinions. So, in fact, we could be headed for a mistrial.
6: I'd say the odds lean heavily in favor of that. We were both on the same page, and obviously you hold more weight on this topic because it's your background, your area of expertise. Not only were you a practicing lawyer, but, you know, all the years you have been involved in high profile cases, this is not your first rodeo. You have covered these cases comprehensively, you know, going back to the O.J. Simpson case, for crying out loud. So, you know, my interpretation of this is they are probably hopelessly deadlocked, but they're trying. And I give them credit for trying. But then I get into this whole other issue, which only I think I'll bring up, which is, you know, the jury pool in Massachusetts is not exactly lean conservative.
9: Right.
6: And that might mean they are more susceptible to some of the defense's arguments. I do believe, as you do, that the burden of proof that was rightly, and the judge pointed it out, on the Commonwealth, that level, that intent was proven. But I can understand people, you know, trying their best and yet they can't get there. They listen to the defense. They listen to the arguments of the defense and some of their expert witnesses. So it's hard to predict, but I think we're probably looking at a hung jury. That's my best guess. Agree?
9: Yeah, I agree wholeheartedly. And part of the problem is, and you allude to this, it's obviously a complicated case, both factually and legally, because to convict Clancy of first-degree murder, the jury has to be unanimous in its decision beyond any reasonable doubt that Clancy was two things. Number one, sane under the legal definition. And number two, that she was capable of forming criminal intent to take the lives of her three children and did so either with premeditation or extreme atrocity or cruelty. That's how the statute in Massachusetts reads. Given the conflicting evidence and the contradictory expert testimony presented at trial, it's not easy to achieve unanimity on both the facts and the law. In fact, it's quite hard because on the one hand, the defense did offer credible evidence of severe mental illness brought about by postpartum depression, then exacerbated by quote-unquote bad doctors and over-medication that arguably made her condition worse. Did she really suffer a singular psychotic event that drove her to kill? On the other hand, the prosecution presented persuasive psychiatric testimony that called into doubt the claimed psychosis. You had two experts in rebuttal who called it nonsense, especially in light of the evidence that she used her computer, for example, to research the amount of time she needed to distract her husband's whereabouts to carry out the killings in his absence. Now, that takes a certain amount of willfulness and deliberation, and that supports the murder charge. And in fact, in closing arguments, the lead prosecutor did an impressive job of laying out the critical timelines involved. So this is not an easy case by any stretch.
6: What did you think of the defense attorney specifically attacking me by name and the men on my show, which includes you, and then attacking Nancy Grace, a victim, a crime victim herself, 19, engaged, fiancé, brutally murdered, I mean, nearly destroyed her whole life and turned her into a victim's advocate and then later a prosecutor. You know, the queen of mean. And I've had many women commenting on this case. You were on with some of them.
9: Yes. You know, I saw Reddington's remarks, Hannity and his men. And
6: I guess you're one of my men. You're one of my, we got a posse going on here. I don't know.
9: What Reddington forgets is that he's a man and there are men on the jury as if they can't be fair and impartial and objective. I stand by the comments I made last Friday night on your program that Reddington apparently didn't like. He put forth, I said it at the time, a compelling case for insanity, but then he stumbled during a wandering closing argument. That's my opinion, at least. You know, and I...
6: The worst thing he said is the prosecution is destroying the soul of this woman.
9: Right.
6: And then he also said, she never did a thing wrong in her life. She's such a good mother. I'm like, really? What about the souls of the kids? And what good mother kills their kid, even if it was, you know, under duress?
9: Yeah, when you say something patently absurd and arguably offensive, and I think those comments were, you run the risk of alienating jurors and you squander your most valuable asset, which is credibility. You know,
6: well said.
9: Lashed out at you and your program and I guess myself and Nancy Grace, because he didn't like the criticism. That tells me he's not only thin-skinned, but the critique that was leveled at him may have resonated with him as accurate. And there's an old saying, the best closing argument I ever gave was in the car ride home after the trial.
6: You know, there's a great saying attributed to Ben Franklin, the sting in any rebuke is the truth. Maybe it was the truth that bugged him. Greg, we really appreciate your time. Thanks for being with us. We'll take calls, by the way, when we get back. Later on, Big and Rich will be on the program. 800-941-SHAWN if you want to be a part of the program. Everybody needs, in this day and age, a home security system. 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They're designed for, after the break-in.
10: Mr. or Mrs. Smith, somebody broke into your home.
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6: Hey, 25 years ago, on September 11th, 2001, America faced a heartbreak of terrorism at home. 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
12: All right, when we come back, we'll hit the phones. I'm getting a little tapped out on Lindsay Clancy, but, you know, Linda, I kind of feel that this is a fait accompli, don't you? I do. I feel like,
13: in what way?
12: Going here? In other words, it's going to be a hung jury.
13: I mean, I don't agree with that.
12: Okay. You don't want to agree with anything. We're having a big fight before the show. We'll get into this later. You think it's a uniparty. Republicans and Democrats are the same. I'm like, well, if they were a uniparty, then they'd be DSA. Well,
13: the DSA is its own party.
12: Okay, no. The DSA controls the entire Democratic Party. The entire Democratic Party.
13: I don't know about that.
12: You should go, mm-hmm. When Linda's mad, she has these passive-aggressive little symptoms.
13: I'm never passive-aggressive. I'm just aggressive. There is no passive. Everybody knows okay, where I stand. Go, it's not a surprise.
12: That's your way of saying I'm pissed off
13: bless
12: at you.
13: Bless your heart. It's the same thing as bless your heart.
12: Well, I had to teach you bless your heart because you...
13: Right, but now that I know it, it's a good analogy for you.
12: No, it's a good analogy for you because for 25 years you tried to give up cursing for Lent and you failed and you've fallen. And now you decided to give up because you're too weak to give up the one thing that you really don't want to give up, which is cussing, which, by the way, you break that within 10 minutes every Lent. I got to take a break. We'll come back. Your calls, 800-941-SHAWN next.
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10: Fox News, I'm Tom Graham. The jury excused for the day. In the Lindsey Clancy murder trial earlier, the jury told the judge for a second time that it could not agree on a verdict. Fox's Brian Yenis is at that Massachusetts courthouse.
11: Today, Judge William Sullivan read them what's called the Tui Rodriguez charge, a final jury instruction urging the jury to reconsider their positions one final time. This is the last time the judge can force this jury to deliberate before a possible mistrial.
10: Clancy has admitted to killing her 3 children, but the defense argues she's not criminally responsible because she suffered from postpartum psychosis. President Trump is once again predicting the conflict in Iran will soon be over following recent escalation.
12: I don't think it will be very much longer. I don't know how much more they can take.
10: Speaking there from the office today, the president also predicting gas prices will fall once the conflict is over. 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
13: It gets a little bit worse before it gets better as areas of rain and thunderstorms will continue to push through as we head on through today. Strong to even severe storms are possible, especially as you go just west and south across the southern tier and west of Syracuse. But still, on the guard for some gusty winds and maybe some heavy downpours, some small hail. 78 should do it. Showers and thunderstorms around tonight. Again, maybe some isolated severe weather, upper 60s. Scattered showers and thunderstorms tomorrow through about early afternoon. Might get some late sun, 80. Mostly sunny Friday. Beautiful Friday, high 78. I'm meteorologist Ray Stidjik at the Weather Channel, WIBX 950 AM and 92.3 FM.
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1: All right, 25 now till the top of the hour. 800-941-SEAN if you want to be a part of the program. So born on America's darkest day, 9/11/01, the Tunnel to Towers Foundation. They have been helping American heroes ever since. Now, heroes like Army Sergeant Mario Nelson. Now, he served in the National Guard, volunteered at Ground Zero after the 9/11 attacks. And later, Mario enlisted full-time in the Army and was deployed to Iraq. Now, Mario made the ultimate sacrifice. Sadly, he was tragically killed by a rocket-propelled grenade. Now, in this 25th anniversary year of 9/11, now we continue to honor the cost of service and the enduring legacy of those who gave everything for our country, our community.

0: 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It's the letter T, the number two, the letter T.org, the letter T, number two, letter T.org for the Tunnel to Towers Foundation. All right, let's get on our busy telephones. Kenny is in North Carolina. Kenny, hi, how are you? Glad you called. Are you going to vote for the guy that let out the person that was responsible for that for the murder of a number of people, apparently?
1: I was going to talk about the Lindsey Clancy thing. Like, people are talking about how there's only three men on the jury, and that's up to them to kind of sway it. And it really wasn't. I mean, as a Gen Z, I kind of seen this as a downstream effect of the culture war. Basically, you go anywhere with, you know, modern women stuff, and this will happen. And I went to a party yesterday and kind of, like, just started talking about it, and the whole room went one way, and it's not the way that you or I would want it to. And I watched how men who I respected and knew kind of just stood by and, like, went quiet. And so I think that we're going to be seeing a lot more stuff like this in the future. Sorry. And basically that we're basically seeing these people not acting on justice and principles, but after their beliefs or how they feel it happened. And, you know, this is becoming a larger issue with court America.
0: Kenny, I did this whole thing yesterday where we had both sides of this debate on, Nancy Grace and Tiffany Smiley. And I did it because of the very reason that you're bringing up here, which is we're going to see a lot more of this. And I think the fact that lawyers around the country are watching this unfold and watching the public reaction to this is only fueling their fire for, quote, their clients. And I think you'll see a lot more of the insanity defense. However, let me tell you another thing. And I've mentioned this many, many times, and I mentioned it earlier today. Jurisdictions matter. There's a reason that people go judge shopping. Now, the jurisdiction in Massachusetts is what it is, and I'm not disparaging the jury in any way. I'll just believe that they gave it their all. They took their responsibility seriously. But when you have in Massachusetts not a single elected Republican in Washington and a governor that just signed a bill that allows abortion up to the moment of birth, the jury pool is not exactly conservative or as conservative in your state of North Carolina, my free state of Florida. So we'll see what happens. But I do appreciate your call, Kenny. I think you are right. Jerry is in Texas. God bless Texas. Jerry, how are you? You're not voting for six gender Tellerico. God is non-binary. Trans biological men should have access to abortion, are you?
2: You don't have to worry about that, Sean. We greetings from the great state of Texas, by the way. I'm still mad at you for choosing Florida over Texas, by the way, but we'll let bygones be bygones.
0: Well, wait a minute. I am an honorary Texan. Rick Perry made me one, so I'm very grateful.
2: We accept you for that. We appreciate that. On this crazy Clancy case. I just want to congratulate you and thank you for finally getting people to focus on what really matters in this whole case. It's not about evidence. It's not about facts. And this is the focus is on, this is a Massachusetts court. These are Massachusetts jurors. A super blue, ultra liberal state they've just shown in the past, there are officials and everyone, their governor, you just mentioned the ban on abortion right up to birth, or allowing abortion right up to birth. They don't have a great interest in justice or law and order or accountability or concern for life. I'm even now hearing people talking about, well, this was a mercy killing. My God, what are you talking about?

0: talking about a mercy killing. Look at these white women outside the courtroom. I mean, focused entirely on victimization, empathy, compassion for Clancy. They can't digest the facts or the evidence, and so they just go to all of this emotional garbage. They lack total common sense about this. And she clearly, I thought the prosecution did a great job in the final argument, just blowing up the whole idea that she didn't have any control. She manipulated the crap out of that family and manipulated her husband. I mean, she knew what she was doing. Now, has she got emotional problems, mental health issues? Of course she does, but not to the point that she didn't know that was wrong. And she certainly showed it again when she so supposedly climbs out of the window, puts a couple of superficial cuts on herself. As a nurse, she knows where the arteries are, and drops down and tries to act like she tried to commit suicide. All just a bogus bunch of bull.
1: Well, it goes again to the venue. It goes to the jurisdiction. It goes to the state where a trial is being held. I could tell you right now, I would expect a very different outcome in your state of Texas or my free state of Florida. That's why people go judge shopping. That's why they go venue shopping. That's why I worry about judicial activism so much. I mean, it should be about the law. And in this case, the burden of proof was on the prosecution. Did they show intent? I think sending the husband out and calling the pharmacy ahead of time if they have children's Miralax and then calling him in the process of killing the kids shows that she was kind of in her right mind and had a degree of consciousness and awareness of what she was doing. But that's my thought. The worst thing that was said in this whole trial, this whole process, came from her attorney. And one is he attacked my friend Nancy Grace, a victim at 19 of her fiance being murdered. It changed her entire life in ways you can't imagine. And if you want to watch the podcast, it's on my podcast. She tells the whole painful story. But the worst thing is when that defense attorney, Mr. Reddington, my buddy who attacked me, actually said, she's never done a thing wrong in her whole life. She's a good mother.
2: This young lady did nothing wrong in her life.
1: Nothing in her whole life.
2: She was a nurse.
1: Nurse.
2: A daughter.
1: Knew about drugs. Wife.
2: And a darn good mother.
1: Darn good mother. Darn good mother, by definition, doesn't kill her children. Mm. And I'll add one other thing. Then when he said, and the prosecution over there, they ripped the soul out of this woman.
2: I told you in the opening statement that this is a prosecution that has ripped the soul out of this girl. This is what they had. This is their family. How does this turn into this? How? Because of the damn medicine and the lousy medical care that she got. You can troop as many paid experts as you want to come in here and tell the jury, oh, well, she didn't say that she heard voices inside her head. She said she heard voices from outside her head. She said she was making chicken McNuggets. There was a bowl on the sofa. She wasn't making chicken McNuggets. She said something. As I think and I muse and I try real hard to tell you what my opinion is, that this woman was acting in her right mind.
1: What about the soul of the three kids?
0: Exactly.
1: I don't particularly like this guy. Jerry, appreciate you, man. God bless you. All right, quick break. Right back to our busy phones. Our toll-free telephone number is 800-941-SHAWN if you want to be a part of the program as we continue.
3: 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How many liberals does it take to make a common sense statement? 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

0: All right, back to our busy phones, toll-free 800-941-SHAWN if you want to join us. We'll stay in Texas. We have Ricardo on the line. What's up, Ricardo?
1: Hopefully I sound better now.
0: What's going on, Ricardo? Glad you called, sir.
1: Thank you very, very much. I first have to start and say I hope I don't turn into a bumbling idiot because you're one of my heroes.
0: No. You're talking to a friend. I want everyone to know that we are all friends on this program. So let not your heart be troubled. Our audience is understanding and wants to hear what you have to say.
1: Yeah. But I have to say something real quick to you. I never met any of my grandparents. They all died in the Holocaust.
0: Oh, no.
1: I hate the term Holocaust because it makes it sound inevitable. And when I hear you speak of your support of Israel and the Jewish people, I truly believe that you have a place reserved in heaven for the righteous of all times. You really, really do to me.
0: You know, I don't think I should get special props, and this is not false humility, for standing up for simply what is right. It's not complicated for me. You know, without getting into religious doctrine, as a Christian, you know, our Savior was Jewish. The apostles that he chose, his chosen apostles, were Jewish. His cousin, John the Baptist, was Jewish, and he came to save all of humanity from our sins. And whether you believe he's the Mashiach, the Messiah, I believe that Jesus is the bridge. I am the way, the truth, and the life. And that he came to reconcile and sacrifice his life, suffer, die, and was buried for our sins. And that man was Jewish. I believe in Judeo-Christian ethics, the very ones that built this country. But I don't want to digress. What's on your mind today?
1: Anyway, I have been a psychiatrist for 50 years, and I've testified usually in favor of the prosecution because I am appalled when people use psychiatric excuses to escape the consequences of their behavior. Having said that, after 50 years of doing this, you do realize sometimes that these people's brains get hijacked by mental illness. And they truly, truly believe while they are mentally ill that they are doing the right thing. And they can be scheming, and they can be lying, they can be devious. But what is happening to them is that the brain is hijacked for a period of time due to chemical changes, whatever happens in their brain. But the brain is hijacked. And then, you know, many, many years ago, we had to decide, is this person evil or is this person crazy? And I guess this is the debate in this case, that, you know, you have to sometimes understand that while they were engaged in these actions, they are insane. They're not in control of their reasoning. I have been involved in cases. Another case that I had was very dramatic to me because it was when I was in South Texas, I had this little schizophrenic guy who was convinced, because of the voices in his head and his delusions, that his mother was not really his mother, but it was an alien that had acquired the body of his mother. And he almost beat his elderly mother to death, and he believed he was doing the right thing. So,
0: well, I just don't have enough time to go through what sounds like a fascinating life and history you have, but I want to get this question asked. Do you believe that this woman taking the steps to send her husband out and calling him to make sure you still stayed out, and the things that she looked up on the internet, which we've gone over exhaustively, do you think that she knew what she was doing?
1: What happens is I think she believed she was doing the right thing. This is what's crazy about it. This is what
0: So what would your verdict be? Because I have to run.
1: Huh?
0: What would your verdict be? Because I have to run.
1: Okay, I would. If she is an insane, at the time of the alleged offense, and she would have to be permanently under the care of the courts. So,
0: all right, I got to run. I appreciate your call and all the good work you've done in your life. It sounds like you've led a very fascinating life. And these, you know, I don't think every case is cut and dry. And I do believe in mental illness. And I do believe people lose their minds. But I think by definition, to kill someone, you have to be a little crazy. So there's that factor, too. 800-941-SHAWN if you want to be a part of the program. 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
10: They'll sleep on it at least one more night on Lisa Brady, Fox News. The judge just sending the jury home at the Lindsey Clancy murder trial in Massachusetts after a fifth day of deliberations.
11: Thank you for your time, your commitment to this case. I'm going to ask you to come back tomorrow morning, 9 o'clock, resume your deliberations.
10: This only about 2 hours after the jury told the judge, William Sullivan, for the second time since yesterday, that they could not reach a unanimous decision. He told them to try again, using instructions that are considered a final push before possibly declaring a mistrial if they still can't reach a verdict. Clancy is using an insanity defense over the killing of her 3 young children. President Trump is signaling renewed airstrikes on Iran won't last for long, telling reporters the U.S. took out new equipment they tried to build along the Strait of Hormuz, Iran striking back against U.S. allies.
12: President Trump insists gas prices will also fall as soon as the conflict is over.
13: Which I don't think will be very much longer. I don't know how much more they can take.
12: But the president warns he is not allowing the midterm elections in November to drive his decision-making on ending the war.
10: Fox's Jared Halpern at the White House. The president's former daughter-in-law, Vanessa Trump, in court with her boyfriend, Tiger Woods, as he pleaded no contest to 2 charges, including reckless driving, in a DUI case stemming from a rollover crash near his Florida home in March.
14: Now, at the time of the crash, Woods failed multiple field sobriety tests and had 2 hydrocodone pills in its pocket.
10: Fox's Dana Marie McNichol at the courthouse in Stewart. Prosecutors deny any special treatment.
14: The state attorney said Woods' case was difficult to prosecute because they had to prove he was impaired while driving. He said a doctor's report revealed Woods built up a tolerance to the pain medication.
10: Woods was fined $1,500 and his driver's license suspended for 5 years. However, he could still drive a golf cart in Florida where it doesn't require a license if you're at least 18. 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
21: Hakeem Jeffries said their vote was a significant breach of trust, that they've asked the Committee on Caucus Rules to consider their actions. The minority party typically votes against the majority party's rule votes, and crossing the aisle to help the other side is rare. Jessica Rosenthal, Fox News.
10: U.S. Energy Secretary Chris Wright traveling to Venezuela, where multiple oil companies, including Chevron, signed investment deals today.
22: The catalyst for transforming Venezuela is energy. The catalyst for improving the life conditions of Americans, our hemisphere, and everyone in the world is to massively expand energy production around the world.
10: Energy firms pledging to invest billions in Venezuela's oil fields as part of a deal with the Trump administration. Just getting word, Hurricane Lowell is now a Category 5 storm in the Pacific. It's centered about 445 miles south of Hilo, Hawaii. I'm Lisa Brady. This is Fox News.

0: Politico asked a whole bunch of people who were thinking about running in 2028, you among them, whether they'd go on with Piker. You said yes, and why?
1: So I can give him a 2x4 upside his head.
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4: 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T-minus 62 days till Election Day.

0: 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More behind-the-scenes information on breaking news and more bold, inspired solutions for America. 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
1: All right, news roundup and information overload hour. Our toll-free telephone number, you want to be a part of the program, 800-941-SEAN. If you want to join us, as we've been telling you, the jury telling the judge for the second time in the Lindsey Clancy case, they are unable to reach a verdict, and the judge sending them back for deliberations, and that's where we are. Let me get to some phone calls here. Later on, we have Big and Rich joining us. You know, it's a phenomenon that's happening, and that is artificial intelligence. People are using it, and they're creating literally millions of songs. Some of them have charted number one. They're not real people. Where's the soul in music? It's like, oh, okay, well, we'll have a robot do it. Just like people have robots that they're dating. I'm like, okay, that's a little weird to me, a little strange to me. But anyway, we'll check in with them. This is a big deal because now you're talking about intellectual property, and it's going to get dicey. Like any new technology, it could be used for good or evil. You can use artificial intelligence. The medical community is using it. I'm pretty confident, and I'm being very conservative in this estimate. Within the next decade, we'll eradicate cancer. How? Because they will be able to. What the greatest radiologist in our country will be unable to see on a scan, AI will be able to see. And as my friend Gary Brecker says, they'll be able to catch a cancer at stage zero when there's like just a couple of cells. And obviously, the earlier you detect cancer in your body, the greater the odds that you're going to beat it and live longer. All right, let's get to our phones. All right, we have other topics we're going to talk about here. We have Roy in Tennessee. What's up, Roy? How are you?
2: Hey, Sean. Hey, now that SCOTUS has allowed the ballroom to continue, I had this idea for Trump's next construction project.
1: Obama's
2: hideous library, and we've seen the plans for Trump's beautiful presidential library. But poor Joe Biden, he's no longer a useful idiot. He's struggling to raise the funds for his presidential library. I think Trump should step up to the plate to build Biden's presidential library in Delaware. The name of the library would be the Joe Biden Crime Family Library and Center for Political Corruption Research. The facility would be dedicated to memorialize the corruption of the last 10 years, featuring many of the actual documents and videos chronicling the political sabotage of Trump administrations.
1: Why would President Trump want to ever waste his time on doing something like that?
2: Well, I think it's...
1: Yeah. First of all, he's full-time president. We've got a big election in 62 days. I want his attention elsewhere. And, you know, we're going to come back after our little Labor Day break, and we're all going to realize that we've got to, you know, we've got to draw our attention and bring our friends and family and coworkers and neighbors and strangers along with us and make them realize that the stakes are pretty high this midterm election. I would agree. I would argue the most important in our lifetime. And I've said it before, but nothing compares to this one. So, you know, as far as the Bidens, I have so checked that box. Do I think there should be accountability? Yeah, I do. Is it my top priority? It at this point is not. Saving our country is our top priority. You know, there comes a point in your life, Roy, and I think you'll agree with me, because I love the people of Tennessee, and the people of Tennessee just remind me of everything that's great in the country. And there comes a point in your life where it's not about us. It's about others. You know, this radio show is a family, and it's like a club. And I'm honored to be a member of the club, just a member. But we all are, you know, we're spokes in a wheel. Not one of us can save anything. Combined together, you know, collectively, not in the socialist communist sense, you know, we can restore American greatness. That's what I care about. You know, we do have an obligation to leave this country better off than we found it. And our future for our children and our grandchildren is hanging in the balance in so many different ways. Roy, appreciate you, man. God bless you. 800-941-SEAN if you want to be a part of the program. Jennifer in the live free or die state of New Hampshire. What's up, Jennifer? How are you? You know, Sig Sauer is the largest manufacturer in your state. Isn't that amazing?
3: It is amazing. And I actually used to work for a gun manufacturing company in this great state of New Hampshire years ago.
1: Well, we can win that Senate seat in New Hampshire. We just can.
3: Yes, we can. The reason for my call today is I am really upset with the fact that all these political ads that are coming out are scaring the American people, because they're calling this Trump's war with Iran. And it's not a war. A Constitution states that Congress is the only one that have the authority to declare war. And I don't recall Congress voting to declare war in this situation. And it's called Operation Epic Fury, because it's an operation. It's not a war. But they keep, I wish they'd have less fear-mongering and fewer political games and start working on getting things done for the American people. This is just wrong. And I can go back to like 1988, watching him on TV interviewing. His views and his opinions about the American people have not changed.
1: Look, the Donald Trump doctrine, and it is purposely mischaracterized by people that don't like him. And that would include, obviously, every Democrat in the country. They have Trump derangement syndrome. That would include the legacy media mob, abusively biased and corrupt as they are. That would include, you know, people that have turned on Donald Trump for whatever reason. But they purposely distort what the Trump doctrine is. Just go back to his first term. Yeah, he does not believe in forever wars. He has worked steadfastly to keep boots off the ground in Iran in this conflict. We have decimated them militarily. Now, the real impact is happening economically. We had Scott Bessent on TV last night going into great specificity and detail on that. But the Trump doctrine in the first term, what did he do? He defeated ISIS, the caliphate, and he did it with hardly any recognition, and he bombed them to smithereens. And now he took off the table something Democrats used to support, which is preventing Iran from ever getting or achieving their ambition of a nuclear weapon. That benefits the entire world. And he's accomplished that. He'll never get credit for this, just like he'll never get credit for, you know, securing the borders the way he has. He's done a phenomenal job securing the borders. And, you know, look at what Joe Biden did, the most preventable national security disaster in history. But he took out the ISIS caliphate, Soleimani, the world's worst terrorist, Baghdadi, his associates, dropped the mother of all bombs on Afghanistan. The Trump doctrine does not mean isolationism. And the people that try to define it that way are purposely misrepresenting Donald Trump's views. The ones that say, you know, Donald Trump doesn't make his own decisions, Bibi makes them for them. I mean, it's laughable. I remember in an interview with Bibi, I asked him about that. He started laughing because that's not the way it works with Donald Trump. And I've known him for 30 years. I'm telling you firsthand, it's not the way he flies. He doesn't roll like that. He makes up his own mind. And, you know, to his credit, he was willing to hear out people on all sides of this. I did talk to him about it, but I'll specifically tell you what I told him. I said, your instincts are always incredible, and Midnight Hammer was necessary, and you did that which others would be too gutless to do, and I give you all the credit in the world for that. But I also said to him, you have access to information I will never have access to, but I do trust your instincts. I think he's got incredibly keen instincts. You know, if there's one criticism I'd give the president, and I thought Newt hit on this pretty well yesterday, if he had only told the American people, hey, it's going to take a while. We're going to cut off the head of the snake, as Scott Bessent described it, economically. And along with the economic embargo, we're going to cut off any ability to access any of their money worldwide. It's going to be the biggest financial squeeze of any country in history. And I just need your patience. And we're going to get there, but we're not going to put boots on the ground. And this is not going to be a forever war. I think he'd be probably in a better spot with the American people on it. So maybe a communications miscalculation, maybe he gives too much access to these gaggles in the Oval Office. I don't know. But, you know, that's neither here nor there. He accomplished that which everyone said should never happen, and he doesn't get credit for it. Doesn't get credit for the borders. Doesn't get credit for the largest tax cut in history. Doesn't get credit for bringing manufacturing back to America. Doesn't get credit for $11 trillion in committed investments for semiconductors, pharmaceuticals to be made at home, bringing back automobile manufacturing. So, you know, it is what it is, but I'll spend the next, you know, 62 days trying to help people, you know, have a better understanding, knowing that the legacy media has a far different agenda and Democrats just want to hate on him and they've embraced socialism and don't have the courage or moral clarity to stand against it. So that's what's at stake. I'll give you the last word.
3: Yes. I think what this country did need, and this is why we have President Trump, is we needed a businessman to run the country, because obviously politicians in the past just weren't doing the job, and he stuck to his guns. Everything that he said he's going to do, he's followed through, and I think that's why the Democrats don't like him.
1: I think you're a very, very astute, intelligent, incredible listener to this show. That's why I love this audience so much. A lot of times you're smarter than the host. All right, quick break. Right back to our busy phones. It's toll-free 800-941. Sean, you want to be a part of the program, Big and Rich. What about AI song making? It's a problem. Or AI dating. People date robots and they fall in love with them. Problem. All right, we'll have that coming up in your calls, 800-941-SEAN, as we continue.
0: When fake news gives you lies, Hannity supplies the truth. 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
1: All right, I have a question for you. 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

0: Linda, did you notice last night I had on John Fetterman?
1: I did see that.
0: Did you notice that the caller we had earlier in the week had challenged me, why don't you ever challenge him on the things you disagree with him on? Did you notice I brought all of that up with him?
1: Yeah, I mean, listen, you guys are friends. It's difficult to have a combative conversation, but I thought you had a constructive conversation.
0: Well, that's the thing. You can have a conversation with him. Can I have a conversation with Chuck Schumer, Hakeem Jeffries, any DSA person? No, I can't.
1: Well, You can, but they won't have it with you.
0: No, they won't, because they really can't justify their deafening silence against radicalism, which now controls their party. And, but there are very key issues that we do agree on. He supports the president's constitutional authority to be commander in chief. He supports Israel. He supported taking out Iran's nuclear capability. Are we going to disagree over his position on abortion, the Second Amendment, over, you know, the right of men to play women's sports? I vehemently disagree with him. But I can have the discussion in a way that is, I think, beneficial to people that would listen to it.
1: I mean, I think the harder issue that we have here is that we have, this is my opinion, I want to preface.
0: Hold on. Mm-hmm. Well, Ethan, can you put your finger on the dump button immediately?
1: I'm not going to curse. I'm just-

0: Right, but they're not doing that for us. They're doing
1: No, no. That's not the Uniparty. They don't believe in it, and they state they don't believe in it. I don't know one Republican that believes in this insanity. So at times, yeah, do I wish they were stronger and they had more resolve and they had the backbone of Donald Trump, which is made of steel? Yes, I do. However, it's not a Uniparty if they want to defund the Department of War, defund and abolish ICE, open borders, full amnesty, no deportation, a cradle-to-grave, womb-to-tomb society. There's no Uniparty that's supporting that. There's no Republicans supporting that. Now, are there some weak Republicans? I will concede the point. I make the point myself. But a Uniparty? Eh.
0: Let me tell you something. All we ever needed to see was the SAVE Act. 5 weeks of vacation. Elections are not protected. DHS and ICE are having a very hard time getting their jobs done. And that's because too many Republicans are taking it easy and they're too quiet. They are not the many.
1: That doesn't mean they support the, you know, no borders, open borders, amnesty.
0: Well, you know what? Silence is
1: complicit. No funding of ICE.
0: Sorry.
1: But
0: they're real quiet.
1: It's not silence. It's not silence.
0: We've got 435 members of Congress. You can stand up. Right. You have majority. You're waiting until you're the weak link, and then you'll say, I wish I could do something, but I don't have the majority.
1: Some of your criticism is valid. Some of it is just, you know, if it was a Uniparty, they'd be all for the DSA. They're not. There's not one. I'm not disagreeing that they're weak. Many of them. Too many of them. You know, you can find out they don't want to come on the show. That's a kind of big litmus test, and there's too many of them.
0: That's agreed.
1: All right. 800-941-SHAW. We can agree on Viome, science of Viome.
0: We can agree on that.
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8: Fox News, I'm Tom Rigotti. The jury in the trial of Lindsay Clancy, charged with murdering her three young children, is having trouble reaching a verdict. Fox's Brian Yenis is in Plymouth, Massachusetts.
9: Judge William Sullivan read the Tui Rodriguez charge. It is a final jury instruction urging the jury to reconsider their positions. This marks the last time the judge can force this jury to deliberate before a possible mistrial.
8: The defense claims Clancy is not criminally responsible because she suffered from postpartum psychosis. After days of economic pressure, the U.S. and Iran are back to trading strikes. Fox's Trey Yinks reports from Tel Aviv.
10: According to U.S. Central Command, that air defense sites, radar systems, maritime capabilities, and communication locations were targeted in these U.S. strikes against the southern part of the country.
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11: It gets a little bit worse before it gets better as areas of rain and thunderstorms will continue to push through as we head on through today. Strong to even severe storms are possible, especially as you go just west and south across the southern tier and west of Syracuse. But still, on the guard for some gusty winds and maybe some heavy downpours, some small hail. 78 should do it. Showers and thunderstorms around tonight. Again, maybe some isolated severe weather, upper 60s. Scattered showers and thunderstorms tomorrow through about early afternoon. Might get some late sun, 80. Mostly sunny Friday. Beautiful Friday, high 78. I'm meteorologist Ray Stidjik at the Weather Channel, WIBX 950 AM and 92.3 FM.
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You know, if you listen to this radio program, you know that at the beginning of each hour, we start with a song. It is a well-known song of two friends of mine. I'll play it just to remind you. Big and Rich, and they're two of the biggest stars in country music history, and they've become really good friends of mine on top of all of that. And let me play a little to remind you. Well, we're

0: right, that's one of their hit songs. You know what I love about Big and Rich, and before I introduce them, they're going to be with us in a second. I love the fact that you go to one of their concerts and you are going up and down and emotional and, you know, all the things that mirror life. They capture it in their music in so many different ways. And I just love everything about them. And, you know, they're now into this Hello AI issue, which we're going to get into in a second. Let me first explain what's happening. Because they're now turning their attention to artificial intelligence, copyright, the future of the songwriting business, the music industry, as they're racing towards a new licensing model. You know what's been happening, and a lot of people don't know, and some people don't even care, and they should care, that there have been number one, charting number one songs that have been completely written and sung by artificial intelligence. I mean, it's kind of mind-numbing. Okay, but what about the really creative people that do this for a living? Now, I mean, the music industry has been transformed already in a multitude of ways when streaming came online and, you know, people weren't buying an album or a CD. They were now buying individual songs versus the entire album, which hurt a lot of performers in a lot of different ways, financially, et cetera, et cetera. But for two decades, Big and Rich, they built their career. They don't play anything safe. I mean, they are rock and roll, country music through and through. And it just is, it's what I love about people that are irreverent, politically incorrect, that they don't care. And they say it like they see it. So Hello AI continues this tradition. And the conversation is about something that may reshape the entire business, which has been their home for decades. And that's artificial intelligence, ownership and value of human creativity. Let me play this for you. Now, this is a cut of Big and Rich, Hello AI. Let me play a little bit of this.
1: Hello. Rhythm. Force. Frequency. Force.

0: Tell me where your soul goes. All right, so they're raising big questions here. Who determines what a song is worth when it comes to, you know, training material for a machine? Because you can duplicate Big and Rich's own voices. Big Kenny, John Rich, AI can duplicate it. They can duplicate my voice. Anyway, Big and Rich are with us. John Rich, Big Kenny. Guys, what's going on? Good to talk to y'all.
1: Yeah.
2: Hey, Sean. With you, man.
1: Good to be here.
0: I think I'm just going to have AI write a song and sing it, because I can't sing, as you know, both know, to save my life. And maybe I can become a country music star like I always wanted to be. What do you think, guys?
2: Well, it's possible. I mean, honestly, your opening monologue, Sean, is absolutely spot on. So AI uses human-created content to train itself on, to then plagiarize that human-created content that is all copywritten, by the way. And then those recordings find themselves on iTunes, Apple Music, Amazon, Spotify, and the rest, to which they are then monetized. So if a human being sat down and took 10 or 20 songs and picked the best parts of those 10 or 20, created a new song and put it out to be monetized, we would be in a courtroom so fast it would make your head spin. But when an AI program does it, nothing is done about it. Here's an interesting fact, and then I'll turn this over to you and Kenny. AI is not allowed to own a copyright. The United States of America's copyright law strictly says only a human being can own a copyright. So if AI cannot own a copyright, how is it legal to then monetize the content that it is plagiarizing?
0: Well, you two are the only two really that would be courageous enough to take this on. Big Kenny, you know, and you guys raised this question: who determines what a song's worth when it becomes training material for a machine? You know, does technology exist to serve human creativity, or will human creativity eventually exist to feed technology? I mean, these are real questions.
1: Yeah, no doubt. You know, as John just said, he had, as a previous quote, he says, right now, this is the marketing of mass plagiarism. You know, some set off of one AI application for songs now, one app is putting out over 7 million songs a day. I looked up one statistic of what's the recorded copyright catalog of the United States, and, you know, it gets different numbers every time, but it comes out around 40 million, right, that are songs that are cataloged in BMI or ASCAP. Well, the sheer numbers that are being put out on a daily basis now by AI, it's diluting the songs down to where, what are they going to mean? You can show that the song was plagiarized. It sounds like something else that was done. How can you sue 7 million songs? It just got to a point where what we saw is like, good God, what's going on here, man? I mean, this is just getting out of control. No one's talking about it. No one's really bringing it up. I think, you know, let me back up for a second and say, no doubt AI, artificial intelligence, has vast benefits. I mean, I believe, you know, I use it, pretty much everybody uses it daily. If you pick up your phone and use any application on your phone, you're using some sort of AI. There's efficiencies in it. The potential of, you know, that it could cure diseases, that it can, you know, catalog through information so much faster than anybody else can, is just amazing. But also the possibility that it is so much smarter than any human could ever possibly be allows for the potential that it could get away from us and get out of hand. So what we realized is that, wow, this thing's moving so absolutely fast right now. No one's having a conversation. We need to like tap the brakes a little bit and go, wow, maybe there needs to be some guardrails put on this. Maybe we need to be doing something to make sure this stays between the mustard and the mayonnaise, and there's not some big wreck inside of our industry. Because, you know, there's a lot of entertainers out there. There's a lot of songwriters out there, a lot of musicians and creative people that we care immensely for. And we would hate to see their entire livelihoods just kicked out from under them.
0: In a lot of ways, I mean, the timing of your career, both of you, kind of makes you immune to it, because you built up a song library that is long and extensive. And if you just stayed on the road and played your hits, you're going to pack arenas all around the country. It just is, you know, you've worked hard to get to that position. But John, you bring up the issue of technology. Like all things that are made, they can be used for good and they can be used for evil. But there's one word in that song that you guys put together that really stood out to me, and that's what about the soul? AI doesn't have a soul. And, you know, I like you, I'm a practicing Christian. I believe my faith. It is in the forefront of my mind, and it is of paramount importance to me. I believe human beings are mind. You exercise your mind, you expand your mind, you learn more. Body, you want to stay physically fit, but also there is a spiritual component in that we were all created by the same God, our creator, that put inside us, you know, individually, not only our own unique fingerprint and DNA, but something called talent. And the idea is to bring that talent out of people. So that is missing from this equation. There's no soul behind this music.
2: Yeah, I mean, lyrics and melody, Sean, come from the human soul. That's where it comes from. That's why music is such a powerful thing to people that create it and to the people that hear it. And so what you've got is AI programming now ripping from the actual soul of human beings. And then to my point, my larger point, then it's being monetized at a mass scale. It is the mass plagiarism that's happening right now. So our push is through Congress. Right now, there are major multi-billion-dollar lawsuits being levied against Suno, Anthropic, and others. But Kenny and I look at it at even a more broad stroke, and that it should be as illegal to monetize AI-generated music as it is illegal to spend a counterfeit $100 bill, or as it is illegal to run a chop shop and take 10 stolen vehicles and cut them into pieces and resell them. That's exactly what we're looking at here. Tim Burchett, Representative Burchett, reached out to me and is interested in a bipartisan bill, because this is not a political issue. This is everybody dealing with this. A bipartisan bill that would look to put those guardrails around AI when it comes to generated music.
0: No, what also scares me, John, and I'll get Big Kenny's take on this. I mean, you have these stories, and I read constantly all day long, all night long. I'm a total complete loser, as both of you know. And when I read stories about people that are having, quote, relationships with AI manufactured robots, I'm like, okay, that is as soulless as it can get. One, you know, find a real boyfriend or girlfriend in my mind. And it's like, you're getting satisfied by a robot and you're believing it's real and you feel attached to it, emotionally attached to it. Does it get any more bizarre than that?
1: Yes. The second verse.
0: By the way, Big Kenny's going to admit that he's been doing that. I mean, I know that, Big Kenny, but you can keep it a secret if you want.
1: No. You can't give your heart to Jesus. You got no soul to burn in hell. How long before you try to take the place of God himself? I mean, you're absolutely right, man. There's certain things that we don't need to be artificial in our lives. You know, they call it artificial intelligence because it's artificial. It ain't real. We need reality in our lives also. And, you know, we want human beings. We want to see human. There's no way that I'm really interested in going to see, you know, robots perform a heartfelt song for me. You know, I want to see human beings doing it. I think there is a danger, you know, no different than the danger that we've seen. You know, social media allows everybody to come together and communicate so easily. But then we also realized over the years that how much of a danger that could also be for our children. There were people out there that, you know, had ill intent towards them, could easily, you know, captivate them online and turn into terribly bad situations. Well,
0: they're doing that now, Big Kenny. They are. You have countries and you have evil agendas of people that pay millions and hundreds of millions of dollars to purposely target young people with a message. For example, lately it's been virulent anti-Semitism, which I reject out of hand, or white nationalism, which I reject out of hand. Listen, I appreciate what you're doing. I'm going to follow the progress of this because I think it's vital. I appreciate both of you, your dear friends, John Rich, Big Kenny, Big and Rich. Guys, we appreciate your time always being with us, and thank you for sharing your thoughts on this. I hope it raises awareness to its appropriate level.
2: Thank you, Sean. We appreciate you.
0: All right, man. 800-941. Sean, you want to be a part of the program? Everyone needs a home security system. Now, there are reactive systems. That's when you get the call that says,
3: Mr. and Mrs. Smith, somebody just broke into your home.
0: Okay, little, too late in terms of notification and information. 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

0: All right, that's going to wrap things up for today. But let not your heart be troubled. Day six of the Lindsey Clancy non-verdict decision, non-decision is coming up. Anyway, we'll have all the latest details all coming up. Hannity tonight, set your DVR, 9 Eastern on Fox. And if any big news breaks, I'm sure we'll be here to cover it. That's our job. And we thank you for it because we can't do the show without you. Thank you for being with us. Thank you for making this show possible. Back here tomorrow. Now, on this 25th anniversary year of 9/11, our friends at the Tunnel to Towers Foundation honor the heroes like New York City Police Department Detective Eric Michael Calleja. Calleja dreamed of being a police officer and fulfilled that dream by joining the NYPD in 1994. Now, he worked his way up to the rank of detective, and he answered the call after September 11th, serving at Ground Zero in the many months that followed. In 2022, sadly, he was diagnosed with multiple cancers tied to his heroic service. 5 months later, he sadly passed away. He is survived by his wife, Marilyn, and his two children. Because in the Tunnel to Towers Foundation, they were able to pay off the mortgage on the family home through their Fallen First Responder Home Program. 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
12: They'll start again in the morning. I'm Lee Silicera, Fox News. After the fifth day deliberation in the Massachusetts trial of Lindsey Clancy ended without a verdict.
13: Superior Court Judge William Sullivan told the deliberating members on the jury he knew it was a long day, but let them know he's still confident they can decide this matter.
14: What I'm going to do is, first off, thank you for your time, your commitment. In this case,
13: the jury for the second time told the judge they could not come to a unanimous verdict, prompting the so-called dynamite instruction to push consensus. Defense attorney Kevin Reddington said why he thinks that could work.
15: It tells you common sense that, you know, if you're in the majority, listen to the minority and vice versa. And I think they listen to that.
13: Day six of deliberations begins Thursday morning.
12: Fox's Colonel Scott. As Iran continues to pound its neighbors, President Trump says U.S. strikes on Iran won't continue for long.
16: The regime is getting weaker and weaker by the day, and at some point they're not going to be able to shoot so easily. because I think the people aren't going to take it.
12: And the president predicts gas prices will fall as soon as the conflict is over, but also said he won't allow the midterms to drive his decision on ending it. In the House,
17: the joint resolution is not agreed to.
12: Lawmakers failing to advance a constitutional amendment that would cap the Supreme Court at 9 justices. The tally was 221 to 206. All Republicans voted in favor. Nearly all Democrats voted against. The NBA has suspended L.A. Clippers owner Steve Ballmer for 1 year. The team will forfeit 5 first-round draft picks from 2029 to 2033. And president of basketball operations Lawrence Frank has been banned for 6 months for violating the league's salary cap rules. 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
12: A years-long legal battle over former Army soldier Bo Bergdahl's desertion conviction has taken another turn.
21: The ruling reverses a 2023 decision that wiped away Bergdahl's conviction over concerns involving the military judge who handled his case. The appeals court says a federal judge didn't have the authority to overturn a court-martial judgment. Bergdahl pleaded guilty in 2017 to desertion and misbehavior before the enemy after walking away from his post in Afghanistan in 2009. He was captured and held for nearly 5 years before being released in a controversial prisoner swap. The latest ruling restores Bergdahl's conviction and sentence, including his dishonorable discharge. He received no prison time. Matt Murphy, Fox News.
12: Legendary golfer Tiger Woods strikes a plea deal.
22: The judge throwing the book at Tiger Woods. The golfer can't drive for 5 years. Part of the sentence imposed in Martin County, Florida, as well as fines and court fees. Attorneys for Woods and the prosecution reaching agreement on a plea deal. Tiger pleading no contest on charges of reckless driving and refusal to submit to a lawful test. He also pled guilty to a careless driving citation. Woods had pled not guilty to a DUI charge stemming from a rollover crash back in March. The golf legend has been involved in at least 4 major crashes over the years. Tiger last played competitive golf at the Open Championship in 2024. Frank Lanza, Fox News.
12: Scientists have discovered an enormous 10-sided wave pattern in the ammonia clouds over Saturn's south pole. A Spanish-led team says it appears to be even bigger and more unstable than the hexagon of clouds around Saturn's north pole that's been visible for decades. This new jet stream formation popped up in the Hubble Space Telescope sites in 2023. I'm Lee Silicera. This is Fox News.
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America divided beyond the point of no return. Stupidity versus wisdom. From capitalism to Lindsey Clancy. Breaking it all down with Michael Malice on Will Kane Country.

0: Country, streaming live at the Will Kane Country YouTube channel, the Will Kane Facebook page. But here, just hit follow at Spotify or on Apple. We are today with the host of Your Welcome, Michael Malice, Tenfold Pat, Two Days Dan. And I want to start with what is being described in internet circles as a banger. There is, at times, just special ability to put together the perfect post. And sometimes they don't come from someone you've ever heard of. This post, moments before I came on air, I thought, needs to be recognized for its genius. Toad on X says, the men on the Lindsay Clancy jury should keep mentioning how hot they think she is in order to reverse psychology to female jurors into hating Lindsay Clancy. Bravo, Toad. Bravo.
1: Well done.
0: Sometimes you don't meet force with equal force. Sometimes you realize how to play judo or jujitsu. Something's going on, and it isn't facts and evidence, so maybe we need to figure out exactly how to deal with the jurors and then the Clancy. And it's not fair, Mike. It's not fair. Maybe it's not 9-3. Maybe it's not all the female jurors against the three male jurors. Maybe that's not the breakdown. Maybe, as Lauren Conley told me yesterday on the Fox News channel, nobody's harder on women than women. And I think that's true, at least when voting for president. I'm not sure it's true in the case of Lindsay Clancy.
2: You asking from Live View, Will?
0: No, you're just a guest on the program. No, it's no.
2: There's a whole Brady Bunch on the screen, so I didn't know if I'm going to be Marsha or if I'm going to be Jan.
0: I thought using your name might help. I thought, like, when I said mom. Mike.
2: I didn't know what the name of the help was, so I thought maybe you were referring to them.
0: Wow. The help. Wait, Michael, do you not know the name of the two other faces on the screen right now?
2: I can't really see because I'm looking
0: one of his feelings.
2: I see Patrick. I'm looking into a screen, but everything's small.
0: He knows Patrick's name. For a moment, I was not prepared to deal with how crestfallen Patrick was going to be. If Michael Malice doesn't know Tinfoil Pat,
2: Greg, it's fine. Let's talk about Lindsay Clancy. I think the mischaracterization some people are making, and not saying you, is they think that necessarily these two or three jurors are saying this woman should walk. Now, I think there's a panoply of options to my understanding of what she can be convicted and to what degree. And my understanding, again, is that there might be a dispute as to, is this murder one? Is this manslaughter? Is this insanity? If I could take a step back and talk about this case, every so often the media finds some case that they glom onto, and then it becomes incumbent upon everyone in America to pretend that they're on the jury and become fixated on it and to have the correct opinion. And if you don't have the correct opinion, somehow you're a bad person. Let me take it back to the Renee Good case, for example. It is my view, and it's also the law, that if someone is fleeing a crime, a nonviolent crime, and they're not on their way to commit a violent crime, the officers do not have a right to draw on them. At the same time, if someone is pointing a gun or a vehicle at an officer, then they have the right, and I would even say the duty, to respond with firearms. The situation with Renee Good doesn't change that principle I just laid out. But for some reason, it is incumbent on all of us to look at it frame by frame, because people understand on some level that your perception of what that situation is, the Lindsay Clancy situation is, slots you into one tribe or another. So people are, so the possibility that you think that maybe these drugs had some effect on her and it should be a manslaughter situation, something else, somehow what they hear is, you're saying people should legally be allowed to kill their children and walk. So it's really kind of unfortunate how divisive these situations are and how we're all supposed to pretend we're on the jury. My view is, if you kill your kids, you should get the harshest possible punishment. And as an anarchist, I wouldn't limit that to the government punishing you. But I'm also open to the possibility, broadly speaking, that someone under the influence, including alcohol, it's not the same as murder one.
0: Okay. I mean, what was that thoughtful line walking stuff that I just got? I mean, I get it when it comes to Renee Good. But what I think, okay, look, like, as an abstraction, I agree, Michael. As an abstraction, all of these cases are more complicated and not as tribal or simplistic as they turn into. Not on media. I think I also didn't like the shot at the media at large in this, because this is actually a trial that is being consumed through the lens of social media. The vast majority of opinions out there that are being formed through the medium of TikTok. This is perhaps, maybe not singularly, but among a handful of cases now, one where TikTok has shown its power to warp people's brains into believing they have special information on a trial. While, you know, okay, see, the thing is, like, in the abstract, as a generalization, can substance abuse absolve you of enough culpability that you're guilty maybe of murder two instead of murder one, or right, maybe even wildly manslaughter instead of murder two? But that generalization, I feel like, is misapplied in this situation. Now, I fully recognize this requires me in this part of the conversation to begin to engage in the details of the case. Okay,
2: right.
0: Here we've arrived at, okay, well, what drugs was she taking? And by the way, you know, does taking those drugs lead us towards postpartum psychosis? You know, because that's the contention, not that she was under the influence, but that she was suffering from postpartum psychosis. So I guess, you know, you finished your very even-handed statement with a harsh conclusion, and one that I agree with ultimately. Like, it's so what? But the tribalism is something that is happening at a broader level than even that, because the jurors aren't thinking about innocence. Innocence isn't on the table. So for the TikTokers that are indulging in that idea, you know, that's just not
2: right
0: in the realm of reality. But I don't know. I think this is different than Renee Good. I just do. Something different has happened, okay?
2: Well, yeah, I think it is different because, I'm sorry to interrupt you, because this is something almost biblical.
0: Save me.
2: When you're dealing with someone killing their, you know, a cop having an altercation with a fleeing suspect or maybe not fleeing suspect, that's kind of, why is this news, right? Or it's a horrible, something that got out of hand. A woman consciously killing their kids is something that is, we can't wrap our heads around. You can wrap your heads around the cop drawing on someone maybe they shouldn't have. You see that on cop shows all the time. This is something that is completely beyond the pale and an abomination. And also, to your point, you know, at one point, someone pointed out to me, you know, she waited till the husband left. So there, if it's psychosis, you're not really planning and doing step by step. But my point is,
0: right,
2: I think people have the right, broadly speaking, to be like, before I render my judgment, I really want to go through this frame by frame, because everyone just has this knee-jerk response where, well, if kids are dead, it's murder one. Vehicular manslaughter is a thing. I'm not saying it's good. I'm not saying these people should walk the streets. I'm just saying if I'm on that jury, I don't know that I'd be saying vehicular manslaughter in a drunk driving case versus murder one. That's all I'm saying.
0: Right. Okay. Do you think that, to the extent that you paid attention, the defense has marshaled a strong enough argument that she is guilty of something less than murder one?
2: Yes, I would. I have not looked into it heavily, but I would be open to the interpretation that this is something less than murder one.
0: Do you think she is not guilty by reason of insanity?
2: The thing with the husband's a big one for me. If you're crazy, or if you're, you know, not having this premeditation, you're not waiting. You're committing the act. So that to me would push
0: right
2: me very much toward murder one.
0: So you're taking, okay, or murder two.
2: Yes.
0: And I can't remember off the top of my head exactly what was required to get this to murder one versus murder two. I think it's extreme. It's committing murder with extreme cruelty or atrocity. I think
2: no,
0: that's
2: I thought murder one is premeditation, isn't it?
0: No, I mean, it's kind of a state by state thing. I think in Massachusetts, what differentiates murder one from murder two is, look it up, Dan. It should be easily findable, but committing murder with extreme cruelty or atrocity, in which case you're like, well, using exercise bands.
1: Section one is an unlawful killing committed with deliberately premeditated malice, afterthought, with extreme atrocity or cruelty during the commission or attempted commission of a crime punishable by death or life in imprisonment.
0: Okay, now give me murder too. You got to look that up.
1: Doing that. Second-degree murder is defined as an unlawful killing committed with malice but without deliberate premeditation or the specific aggregating factors required for first-degree murder.
3: So it seemed like more like a one.
0: Okay, so it's lacking both premeditation and, you said, and by the way, the cruelty and atrocity element, because you said that last line with the other prerequisite things. So you have to have both of those. So, and by the way, premeditated, to your point on the timeline, seems pretty obvious.
1: Right.
0: Like, if you think she's not, I think that the timeline suggests that she planned all this out, which is an obvious element of premeditation. This isn't this isn't an act of passion because you heard a voice. He wasn't watching The Simpsons and she got up into the other room and went and did this. She sent him away. She had a limited window in which to get it done. That's murder one.
2: Yeah, can we talk about that for a second? Because this is the part that's kind of comedic to me. Because we all hear voices all the crazy part isn't that you heard voices. The crazy part is that she listened. Because I have a mic, and I'm telling you, Will, right now, you should shoot Patrick. And there's no part of you that's like, oh, well, I heard a voice. Better
0: Michael,
2: go grab
0: what's
2: my
0: the
2: pistol.
0: Other guy's name? I want to shoot the other guy. What's his name?
1: Hey, what the
2: Mike.
1: Hell?
2: Yeah.
0: Keep going.
2: So, the idea that somehow you hear voices and, well, what am I going to do? How many times do you hear an ad, ask your doctor for whatever's right for you? I've never done it once.
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0: So what we're doing is what you're encouraging us to do. That's kind of what your opening answer to me is. Like, you're kind of encouraging people to consider that the jury is having to consider multiple elements.
2: Yes.
0: The thing is, okay, now this takes me back, though, and maybe I'm being uncharitable. Maybe I'm being uncharitable to the public discourse. But it certainly seems to me, in fact, jump into the comment section and tell me if you think I'm characterizing this incorrectly, that the vast majority of people who are arguing against conviction for Lindsey Clancy are doing so based upon one of two factors. One, they think Patrick did it and she's actually innocent. Or two, she's struggling with postpartum depression. Not Patrick, not you, Patrick.
3: We got to stop Clancy. This. We really got to stop this.
1: He's Pat.
2: You I'm tired of hearing
0: blame your mom.
2: Yeah. You know how to stop
0: blame
2: him,
0: parents,
2: Will. It just takes 2 seconds.
1: Do it.
0: Or two, that she is suffering from something that they can sympathize with because they too may have suffered with postpartum depression, and or even the broader characterization of mental health issues. But those two responses defy reality, defy exactly what's happening. And hold on. Okay, go ahead. You're shaking your head.
2: I think the other one that they're saying
0: is that uncharitable?
2: When you have people on a cocktail of psych, their argument. When you have people on a cocktail of psych drugs that quickly, combined with insomnia for days, bad things can happen. I think that's their argument more than the postpartum, in the sense, I'm depressed, I'm going to do something to my cure children.
0: I think it's a third category. I don't know which. I think that's three categories. You're right. Yeah. I actually think category number two is the one that most people who are empathizing with Lindsey Clancy are in. So in other words, I think it's only a limited crazy few that think she's actually innocent and this was coordinated by Patrick Clancy. I think there is a group that also believes it's big pharma, it's failed medical health system, it's all that. But I think the vast majority are in category two, which is, well, you know, I had postpartum depression, or my sister had postpartum depression. I've seen postpartum depression. I think this group also includes mental health issues beyond postpartum depression.
2: Yes,
0: I know
2: yes.
0: someone who has mental health issues. I had mental health issues. And so they've taken that and broadly, you know what? And by the way, there may be a fourth category, not to overcomplicate this, but there seems to be an argument being made like moms have it rough. Moms do too much. Moms can be taxed into this. You know, I've seen the man on the street interviews with this. But I actually think this. I think this. And yours, category three on the health system and big pharma, requires you to know some facts. Like, she actually wasn't on 32 drugs. She was on one or two at a time. She saw 8 different doctors. You know, none of them diagnosed her with postpartum psychosis. So if you're saying that it's big

0: need us to help you secure yours.
1: Yep.
2: Okay, he goes on to say, I want to say something. I'm not advocating for this. I am diagnosing. I'm telling you that you're headed in this direction. Because I think he also said, because killing three kids ought to be well beyond the pale of tribal fights.
3: And what I find fascinating about... I cut that part out just to make it more inflammatory.
2: You just took the most inflammatory part. You know, don't right. Don't do that.
3: You got it, boss.
4: Careful. Careful with Will. He heard voices earlier telling him to do it.
1: I'm not messing around.
2: What do you think, Malice?
4: I think that it's... Women are less tribal now than they were in 2017. One point that I think is far worse than the Lindsey Clancy case vis-a-vis the 19th Amendment is what happened in Massachusetts with them signing in third trimester abortion at will.
5: 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Will Kane Country.
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2: Arma.
3: Fox News, I'm Tom Graham. The jury excused for the day. In the Lindsey Clancy murder trial, earlier they told a judge for a second time they could not agree on a verdict for the Massachusetts mother. Defense attorney Kevin Reddington says he doesn't have any expectations.
4: I would have no idea. I mean, that's up to them. It's their stamina, and they're just amazing people.
3: Clancy has admitted to killing her three children, but the defense argues she's not criminally responsible because she suffered from postpartum psychosis. A new hurricane has formed in the Pacific Ocean and could threaten Hawaii. Fox's Jill Nato.
5: Hurricane Lowell is now churning in the Pacific Ocean as a Category 5 storm. It's a few hundred miles south of Hawaii, and it's packing winds up to 160 miles an hour. The National Hurricane Center says the island chain is already feeling swells from the storm.
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6: Flood watch is out for the area through Thursday, and we are in a tornado watch till 11 p.m. this evening across a lot of our part of the state. Showers and thunderstorms tonight. Some could be severe with damaging wind, heavy rain, potential for a few isolated tornadoes, a low of 68. Rainfall amounts could average 1 to 2 inches. That could result in some roadway flooding. Stay very much weather aware tonight. And some showers and storms early Thursday, then some clearing, a high near 80. I'm meteorologist Mark Thibodeau with the Weather Channel on WIBX 950 AM and 92.3 FM.
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10: The fundamental, outside of the family, then you go to tribe. And so, like, tribe is the first evolutionary step in human societies. And, you know, it's a word that carries a lot of negative connotation, but it shouldn't carry complete negative connotation because it was a human survival tool. It was the first that we developed. And just because it was first doesn't mean that we're now evolved way beyond it. It's still important. And in tribes, like anything in the world, have their pros and their cons, right? Like, you have a neighborhood watch, which is a form of a thing for tribes and by, defined by geographic tribalism. So you have it on multiple levels. You have racial tribalization. You have political tribalization. You have geographic tribalization. And I don't think the purpose is to move beyond it completely. I don't think the perfect society, like, eradicates tribes. I don't think that's the vision of a perfect society, but puts it rather in its proper place and elevates things above it. And I think that's what the United States of America uniquely did more than any other society or civilization in its history. But I didn't, like, Lindsey Clancy reveals a gender tribalization that I don't think I would have even fully appreciated in 2017. Because in 17, that's writing, as his name is Dan, by the way, Michael. That's what Dan referenced a moment ago. Like, it's on the heels of Me Too. And this one is so, and by the way, there were elements of Me Too that were true, but it just went way overboard and that kind of thing. There's nothing defensible about Lindsey Clancy. They're truly, in my mind, and I think in a lot of men's mind, and I'm not speaking for all men, but I am speaking for all men, that you look at this and you go, at this point, you've reached terminal velocity. You've reached the height of absurdity. And if we're going to draw gender tribal lines on the ability to kill three children and in some way escape culpability, responsibility, legal or moral, we're reaching a breaking point on tribalization.
11: Is this not the result of that, though? I mean, because of the Me Too, like, they feel emboldened to be this way for the Lindsey Clancy trial?
10: I don't know. I actually think that Michael's point about the abortion thing is the more linear line to me. It's like, and I don't want to, like, superimpose on it, but, like, you go over a 20-year horizon from abortion should be safe, legal, and rare to abortion should be celebrated through the ninth month to I'm killing toddlers and I'm being morally excused in some way for doing so. Like, that's the arc that's really bothering me. Like, and I'm not saying that everybody that's, you know, for legal abortions thinks that Lindsey Clancy should be somehow forgiven, but that's sort of the line that I'm concerned about.

0: We're also seeing it in Canada, where they're now having, you know, assisted suicide, so-called medical murder, I would call it, being delivered to, they're starting to give it to mentally ill people. In Europe, it's for teenagers now. So this is, the pro-life people were correct in that this quality of life situation and sanctity of life situation is a very, very slippery slope. And we're seeing it worldwide. And I find it very disturbing. And I'm also disappointed that more politicians aren't talking about it, because this is something that motivates a lot of people. And of all the political issues out there, many of them are just phony. This is really the opposite of phony. This is as sincere political issue as you get. And the fact that, you know, there's so many states now that are, Gavin Newsom, one example, he killed his mom. There's so many states, and bragged about it later to the media. There's so many states where now this is becoming normalized. It's very, very disturbed by it.
1: Actually, I think you mentioned this last time or a previous time you were on, Michael, and there was a story that came out about a man who got a heart in Pittsburgh, I believe, that was from Canada. And I think I looked this up, and like Canada is like they send three times more organs out of their country than anyone else. They're like mass harvesting organs for world, for like donors and stuff like that.
0: Yeah.
1: It's because insane. Of all the assisted suicides.
0: Yeah. But Patrick, Will, I got a question for you.
2: Yeah.
0: Will, I have a question. Yeah. You said you wouldn't absolve that there's nothing defensible about her. Let's suppose, again, I'm thinking as the jury, not my personal opinion, because as a juror, I think all of us, even the guy in the bottom left, whatever his name is, would want us to be in a situation where those 12 jurors are as open-minded as possible, because God help us if they're not, and you're the one who's on the defense stand. But let's suppose this situation, dad's drunk, kids in the car, he drives his car into a tree. Kids are gone, dad's alive, and the DA is only asking for murder one. Would you vote for murder one in that situation? I don't know that I would.
3: Look at Michael coming in here forcing us all to be human beings.
0: which is ironic because I'm from space.
3: You know, Michael, you know, it's interesting. No, you're right. Okay, so I'll start with the conclusion. You're right. And, you know, I grew up with a dad who was an attorney. And I went to law school. And I worked for a criminal defense firm while in law school. And I saw a lot of this stuff, right? And my point of view was often to see exactly what you're saying, the human side of a lot of these things. Man, I saw awful things, like exactly what you describe, like a 19-year-old kid who was either just graduated high school, first year in college, whatever, that goes to a strip club and does what honestly a lot of dudes did, right? And drank too much and got in his jacked up truck and drove home and killed somebody, right? What does that kid deserve? And when you're put into that position and you're forced to actually consider the concept of justice, it's a very, very difficult position, right?
0: Yeah.
3: I guess what I would say is, and I don't know what's going on in this Lindsey Clancy situation. And this is, Patrick will have a hot take on this, but I am actually less concerned about juries and their conclusions than I am about prosecutors and judges and their conclusions. Right. So when I see injustice out there, and we do stories on injustice of criminals not ever facing accountability, I don't know how many I've ever done as a Fox News host where the jury got it way wrong. Do you know what I'm saying? It's almost always a judge or a prosecutor that declined to bring charges where you see the biggest injustices. And those are individuals often motivated by politics in some way.
0: Yes.
3: And so what I guess I'm not as concerned. Obviously, there's going to be OJ situations. That was injustice delivered at the hands of a jury. And there's going to be those situations. But I would say they are in the minority compared to the rest of the justice system.
0: Mm-hmm. I agree completely. And there's that other case where that cop lady, I forget her name, she went to the wrong house and she thought it was her house and she shot the guy. Mm. And, you know, there was a big trial and his family, I remember the younger brother, said, I forgive you. You know, like, I you have to live with this. And it's a very impact. And he hugged her, and it was a really, maybe you guys remember the name of the lady I'm talking about. It was a very dark and emotional situation. And I don't think that situation is the same as that kid from the strip club. And I don't think it's the same situation as Lindsay Clancy. So I think, but again, speaking of Amber tribalism. Geiger. Yeah, thank you. There's this situation when you're dealing with. I remember I was watching a YouTube video, and it was a mom and a older brother. The brother's like 17, and there was a 14-year-old kid, and they tortured him his whole life. The only food he was allowed to eat was bread with the hottest hot sauce on it. He was like 90 pounds. They had him in a closet with motion detection, and when he moved, they would shove him in ice baths, and they would text each other, and eventually they killed him. And I knew without any doubt in my mind, and I'm not a tough person, you hear people from the military say, you know, you go to war, you have to pull that trigger, it changed you forever. I knew without any doubt in my mind that if I had the possibility to take out that mom and that older brother, I would do it. And I wouldn't even bat an eye. And I was asking myself how I could be so sure, because I think when it's kids and people ending kids, it hits you in such a primal place that it almost precedes rational thought. This is like, you know, when a lioness just sees a tourist get too close to the cub and kills it. It's just like, this is something primal for people. And I think that's why in this case, the emotions are so raw. It's like, this is very different from, you know, Mike and Will were drunk and we, you know, we hit somebody on the car. You know, what a tragedy. This is like, oh, this cannot exist on the face of the earth. And I think that's why emotions are so high here.
3: Take a quick break, but continue this with the host of You're Welcome, Michael Malice, here on Will Kane Country.
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3: Welcome back to Will Kane Country. We're hanging out with the author of The White Pill, Not Sick of Winning, The New Right, and the host of Your Welcome, Michael Malice. Let's see if Michael Malice extends the same level of nuanced grace to what happened on CNN last night. On one side, Jemele Hill, formerly of ESPN and now with The Atlantic, and her condemnation of capitalism. On the other side, Kamel Foster, I believe Reason Magazine. Is he still with Reason?
1: He does the fifth column, I believe.
3: But he's is it the fifth column? I know it was the fifth
0: column and free
3: really smart. Yeah. Really smart dude. Okay, in his defense of capitalism, watch.
18: I've just described the
19: it's
18: actual.
19: Not always worked
18: I've actually
19: not,
18: just described the basic facts of economics.
19: That ain't how it always works.
18: Slavery is an institution that is older than writing. It predates capitalism.
19: Okay.
18: The notion that white supremacy and all these other things are bound up with capitalism in an intrinsic and fundamental way is so absurd and laughable.
19: How is it absurd?
18: That it barely needs to be defended.
19: What do you mean it barely needs to be defended?
18: It barely needs to be defended. You actually have to articulate what the connection is. How are these two things the same?
19: So here's
18: I'm talking about private property, the right to exchange and sell it with whoever you like.
19: Capitalism
18: what does that have to do with white supremacy?
19: How it was intended to work versus how it's actually working.
18: How it's working right now today. What is the white supremacist dynamic of private property?
20: It's not working. I think that's the problem. I think the problem is it's...
3: Okay, so she's arguing that capitalism and white supremacy are intricately connected, one in the same. He's articulating beautifully what capitalism is. And I love the opportunity for someone to actually impose historical context on anything. It's like America invented slavery. He's like, first of all, slavery's been here before capitalism. Yeah. So yes. How are these two things tied together?
0: Well, the other thing that's easily disprovable about her is if one person writes a book promoting white supremacy and one person writes a book promoting anti-racism, which is going to sell more copies? According to her, it should be the white supremacist books. I can't think of any white supremacist books that have done well in the market, and each of us can rattle off dozens of books fighting racism that are in Target right now. In fact, those are the only books in Target right now. So this premise of hers is just disproven just like that. There are no TV shows for white supremacy. There are how many Netflix shows are recast promoting minorities? All of them. It's Willy Wonka's going to be made out of chocolate in the next iteration. So her claim does not hold cut ice if you think about it for 2 seconds.
3: Well, would the rebuttal to that be to use our own arguments against it? Our own arguments would be the entire anti-racism movement and DEI at large movement was actually anti-capitalist. It didn't meet a true market demand or true market need. That's why it's all failed. Thus, is it Clay Travis that pioneered this? Everything woke goes to shit or something like that.
0: But how many books did anti-racist babies sell?
3: It's not actually meeting any capitalist desire or need.
0: You're absolutely wrong. Liberal white women, I'm not kidding what I'm about to say. These people are going to laugh. I'm not kidding. It's their form of BDSM. They love reading books and consuming media that tells them how terrible they are and how naughty they are.
21: So true.
0: It is.
2: I know those people.
0: It's the same thing as 50 Shades of Grey, but in a political context. Like, they love reading these books. They're like, oh my God.
2: I'm so bad.
0: I'm so bad. I need to be put in my place. Yeah. There's a whole industry. They sell tons of books. True. They have seminars.
2: Ugh.
3: Yeah. Yeah.
2: Yeah. So they can't stop posting about it either.
3: Was over extrapolating how big it was. I saw it. Look, I saw it go to, okay, maybe you just overextended it. Like, the minute it starts becoming part of sports talk on ESPN, ratings go down. Okay, yes. This is not capitalism. Whatever is driving this is not capitalism.
0: Wait, but Will, that is capitalism. Capitalism means you go as far as you can, and when the market is saturated, you pull back. And that's exactly what you saw happening.
3: Yeah. Yeah.
0: You build apartment buildings, and then there's no market demand, and then you stop building apartment buildings. Happened here in Austin. So that is exactly how capitalism works.
3: Boom and bust cycle of capitalism.
0: Exactly.
3: Boom and bust.
2: And Jemele Hill benefits from capitalism all the time.
3: Dude, that's the other part. You raked it in on this anti-racism stuff.
2: Yeah.
3: You personally did in the form of contracts from ESPN, I believe I have it right. First ESPN, then Spotify. Now, I don't presume the Atlantic contract is actually very big.
2: Ouch.
3: I mean, boom and bust, baby.
2: Yeah.
3: Boom and bust.
21: The show that tackles the latest headlines from a unique perspective. Will Kane Country.
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18: Changes this debate. And what I thought was so genius about this is they think that word is ugly or mean, illegal immigrant or illegal alien. He's making the right point. You're not being in good faith by using a term that intentionally obscures the nature of the conversation.
19: You know what's happening there? They use language to manipulate, not to communicate. And he called her on it. And for her to say,
18: yeah,
19: I'm naive that we're going to have a good faith argument, that's her saying, I think you're a liar. So if that's me, and if you open this eye, I'm naive thinking I'm going to have a good faith conversation with you, you're already on the attack. And it's passive aggressivism. It's so phony and duplicitous. And I'm so glad he's not walking into her frame.
18: He's not what? Oh, walking into the way she framed the conversation. Right.
19: Yeah.
18: Yeah, exactly. Perfect. All right, Michael Malice, check him out. By the way, at Your Welcome, or check out the books, Unwanted, The New Right, Not Sick of Winning, The White Pill, so many books, so much genius. Michael Malice, thanks for hanging out with us today.
19: Always a pleasure, folks.
18: All right, take care. That's going to do it for us today. Make sure you follow us as well as Spotify or Apple. We'll see you again next time.
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23: This is a Fox News alert. A shooting in downtown Minneapolis. I'm Lee Silicera. Multiple victims, including two police officers who were wounded in a shooting at an apartment building in downtown Minneapolis. No information on the exact number of victims or their condition. The shooter is reportedly dead. Minnesota Governor Tim Walz said in a post on social media, the state officials are on the ground helping local law enforcement respond. A fifth day of deliberations for the jury in the Lindsey Clancy trial ends with no verdict. They're determining whether the Massachusetts mom is criminally responsible for the deaths of her three children.
24: Just after lunch today, the jury of nine women and three men sent a note to the judge saying they are still deadlocked. Judge William Sullivan then read the Tui Rodriguez or dynamite charge, a final instruction urging the jury to reconsider their positions. This is the last time the judge can force them to deliberate. If they remain deadlocked, it can end in a mistrial.
23: Fox's Brian Yenis in Plymouth. Clancy had admitted to killing the children, but her defense says she suffered from postpartum psychosis. The prosecution says she knew what she was doing. After this latest round of strikes on Iran, President Trump indicating the U.S. has no plans on escalation, saying the U.S. took out all the new equipment Iran attempted to build.
25: We've controlled and we are controlling the Hormuz Strait. We are bringing lots of boats out every day with millions of barrels of oil.
23: The president saying the price of gas will come down once the conflict is over. The FBI is investigating a report that millions of American driver's licenses were exposed online. Earlier this week, an independent journalist said he discovered a site on the dark web selling digital scans of millions of licenses from people in the U.S. and Canada, and that he confirmed the authenticity of the data being sold with nine people. 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
23: A court appearance for one of the accused ringleaders in the Penn State cocaine ring.
28: Agostino Abatello has been denied bail before, but after a court appearance, he managed to get out of jail on $250,000 bail. His attorney, Philip Masorti, spoke to reporters after court.
29: I think we saw the real true Center County justice at work. It's my pleasure to represent Augie Abatello and his family.
28: Police say he's among about 13 people involved in trafficking cocaine through two fraternity houses near Penn State. Abatello and another suspect, Thomas Robinson, are said to have led the group. And Thomas's father, Paul Robinson, is charged with hindering apprehension by trying to conceal drugs and cash. Jill Nato, Fox News.
23: Army Secretary Dan Driscoll, who announced earlier this week he's resigning, now says his last day is tomorrow, but he offered no explanation for why he's leaving. Driscoll, a friend of Vice President Vance, has clashed with War Secretary Pete Hegseth over recent high-ranking officials leaving the Pentagon. Job growth by private employers slowed last month.
0: There were 38,000 new private sector jobs in August in the National Employment Report from payroll processing company ADP. It's fewer than in July, the slowest pace of job creation since January, and weaker job growth than expected. Base pay rose 3.2% from a year ago, though ADP says pay growth has been slowing for the past 4 years. Manufacturing, professional services, and information companies shed jobs, though education and healthcare, construction, and leisure and hospitality jobs increased. The only region where jobs declined was in the West.
23: Fox says Jenny Casola. Wall Street stocks rose as big tech companies and steady oil prices helped boost the market. The Dow gained 295, the NASDAQ up 118, the S&P plus 35. I'm Lisa Silicelli. Sarah, this is Fox News.
1: Flood watch for the area through Thursday morning. Locally heavy rain expected tonight. Showers and thunderstorms. Some storms could be severe as well, with damaging winds in addition to heavy rainfall, a low of 68. 1 to 2 inch rains look possible that could promote some flooding. Some scattered showers Thursday morning, but mostly clearing up throughout the day. A high near 80. Partly sunny Friday, low 63, high 79. I'm meteorologist Mark Thibodeau at the Weather Channel on WIBX 950 AM and 92.3 FM.
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0: A clear, fresh voice cutting through the noise to tell the truth. It's the Guy Benson Show. Filling in for Guy Benson, here's Harry Hurley.
1: Welcome to the Guy Benson Show, and you hear this expression almost like it's just jargon on a busy news day, but it is a busy news day. You have verdict watch in this extraordinary Lindsey Clancy trial. The jury that keeps being sent back again and again after they keep reporting that they are deadlocked. So we will be your home during today's program for anything new that's happening there, so you can stay close right here and you won't miss a thing. And how about this one? I'll tell you what, I was just profoundly moved by Marcus Coleman, father of nine children, the father of Delilah Coleman, who was permanently disabled after an illegal alien caused a multi-car crash. And don't you find it outrageous that many of these Democrats that were all for this open border policy that let millions, countless millions, we've never had an accounting, they just open up the doors and let anybody come in. Never lose sight of the fact you're not a bad person if you support the beauty of legal immigration, but that you staunchly oppose illegal immigration. And we all should. You know, it wasn't long ago, Hillary Clinton, Barack Obama, they called him deporter in chief. Imagine that. Deporter in chief. It was not that long ago where Democrats would be speaking the same way that you and I speak today about illegal immigration, because you don't want criminals and drug dealers and child molesters and horrific bad people. And it's very, very hard to separate when you just let anyone and everyone come through the door. And then you think about all these families, the Ungaray family, and you could go on and on and on. And certainly the Coleman family, because here's a beautiful girl that now will spend her entire life disabled, permanently disabled, in something that never should have happened, because it was someone who shouldn't have been here. And when I hear Kathy Hochul and some of these other Democrats say the things that they say, and then they pretend that these things of people getting murdered and run over by people that don't understand the traffic signs or any rules of how things work, because they don't understand the language. They can't. How do these people allow them to get licenses and things if you can't read English? And this is Sean Duffy will tell you, Secretary Duffy, thousands of these kinds of licenses have been granted. It's heartbreaking. And when I watch, and I did, I watched on the Fox News channel, Marcus Coleman testifying. And I loved it when he was giving it to these people that he said, don't care, never cared, never, you never called me. He said, just right to their face. And you'll hear some of it right now. Joel, cut 15.
2: I reject your guys' sympathy, to be honest with you. There's no way you guys are sorry. Not one of you guys have ever called me. Not one of you guys have ever reached out to me. Not one of you guys have ever sat there and seen me in the hallways and said, hey, sorry about your daughter. You guys do it right here while you guys are grandstanding on top of your soapbox. This is when you guys care. Right here inside this room is the only time you guys care.
1: Isn't that just courageous? It's gutsy. It's blunt. Many times people might just think, well, if I say what I really think, you know, I'm going to look a certain way. He didn't care about any appearance or anything. He just gave it to them. And I saw that live. It was raw. It was real. And this might sound like a strange description. It was beautiful, because this was the unconditional love of a dad try to put yourself into that frame of mind. Your beautiful child suffering devastating permanent disabilities. Pretty hard to imagine if it doesn't happen to you. We can show empathy. We can think we would know, but you could tell. He was ticked off by people that he saw behaving in a fake, phony way. And I always wonder, how could they never, just like the ones that we lost, the 13 that we lost in Afghanistan, how could these members never, and it's typically Democrats, how could they never call the families? How could President Biden never call the family members? It's mind-boggling to me. Marcus Coleman continues. Joelle, cut 17.
2: I have a whole statement right here that I was going to read to you guys, but just listening to you guys, none of this is relevant anymore because you guys just changed so much. It makes no sense at all. My daughter doesn't deserve this. She didn't ask for any of this. The people that jumped the fence did, though. They knew exactly what they were doing. They still chose to move forward in that direction. And every day something's happening to somebody, and it is your guys' fault. I hold each and every one of you responsible for it, and I always will.
1: Interesting. Wow. Marcus Coleman continues. Joelle, cut 14.
2: If I moved into your house without your permission and I started sitting there derailing your guys' household and taking from your guys' monetary and your guys' food and stuff like that, you guys would have me either kicked out, ask me to move out, or have the police escort me out. It's the same thing in the United States. These people come here. We did not invite them here. There's a way to go. This is the way to go. My wife, an immigrant, she did what she's supposed to do. She did exactly what she's supposed to do to get here.
1: See the difference? Legal immigration is beautiful. We are a great country of legal immigration. And when people came here legally, they either learned the English language before coming, or they learned it right upon arrival, and they wanted to be Americans. What we are seeing now, because of the way that they twisted and destroyed immigration in America by just opening it up for criminals and drug dealers and all the rest, and no doubt about it, I'm sure wonderful, beautiful people that wanted to come to the greatest country in the history of the world, that needed and were wanted to get away from the oppression that they were living in. But you need to do it the right way. I've told this story on one occasion on the Guy Benson Show a few years ago. And it's somebody that I know very, very well. He's a chef, and he will soon, within the next year, be a restaurant owner. He spent 7 years trying to become a citizen in America, paid taxes, left when he was ordered to leave, came back when he was legally allowed to come back, and rinse and repeat many times over in 7 years. He didn't make a mistake. The United States government made a mistake with his application. And let me tell you what they did. Now, keep in mind, all these people coming in illegally and immediately get all these benefits, EBT debit card, cell phones, apartment assistance, furniture assistance, you name it, getting all this stuff, not just a bottle of water off of the bus, all kinds of benefits. They made a mistake. We did. The United States of America. You know what they told him? They said, you have to start all over again. Thank God. Thank God. And I'm not taking any credit here. I did nothing. He reached out to me. I said, this is wrong. I put him in touch. He lives in the same district that I do. I've dined in the restaurant for years and years and years. He's still there. He's going to own it in a year. Amazing story. I put him in contact with our congressman. It still took a couple of years. It took him about 10 years to legally become a citizen. How do you think he feels about people that just snuck in and get all these benefits right out of the right out of the gate? It is not right. And of course, you get these horrific examples of very bad, violent people that come and injure and murder. Or you get something like the Coleman family dealt with, and that is an illegal that shouldn't be here that caused these catastrophic injuries in a crash, in a traffic crash. But think about the difference between the folks that come here legally and do everything the right way, test, meet all the requirements of citizenship, and usually spend, I think, the average is about 7 years, something like that, if you do it the right way. Now, if you do it the wrong way, you just show up and one administration ago, you were good to go. They wanted to give you a driver's license. They wanted to put you on voter rolls. Oh, but don't worry, you won't vote. What are you putting them on the voter rolls for then? No, no, they'll self-report. They won't vote. And then you have people spending years and years and years and paying a lot of money in taxes and in any other requirements to become a citizen. But here's somebody who should not have been here. And here's Delilah Coleman, permanently disabled. And there's her beautiful father, father of nine, testifying before the United States Congress and really giving it to them because they deserve it. Because many of them, typically Democrats, not being political, just being honest, typically Democrats that see this as their path to the permanent Democrat majority, which is why they're against the Save America Act. Think about that. What's up with that? Why is that? Why is that the stated policy of the Democrat Party? But don't forget, they will want you to present two forms of ID to shovel snow in New York City. Or the Democratic National Convention will require you to produce photo ID to come into the Democratic National Convention. The NAACP annual event will require you to have photo ID. And we could go over all of these delicious hypocrisies. But for some reason, they want to die on the hill of it's racist. But you're not racist when you make them produce photo ID for any kooky thing. But to vote, the importance of one person, one vote in America. Think about that. How important that is. And that's why they want all these crazy vote by mail for any reason that you can vote 2-3 weeks after the election. Because they realize, hey, we know how many votes we need. Hey, you voted before Election Day. It just took 2 and 3 weeks for it to get there. You and I could walk it there in a quarter of that time. So pray for the Coleman family. Pray for the other families that have dealt with their loss and how they have to process that this didn't have to happen. You know, why did this happen? Why did they let this happen like this? And you never hear the Democrats. They act like it never happens. Whenever you bring it up, oh, that's it never happens. So sad. Truly is. Think about that. A heartbroken dad ripping California Democrats. I loved it. I didn't love it for the sport of it. I loved it because they had it coming to them. Because they support the incredibly reckless and failed policies that enable this kind of thing to happen. You know, he said something along the lines of it at some point during all of this, that I don't tuck in a Democrat or a Republican. I tuck in a 7-year-old girl who suffered a traumatic brain injury as a result of failed policies here in the United States. That's an angel, Dad. Give him respect. Don't fake it when the cameras are rolling. Live it. Do the right thing. We'll be back. This is The Guy Benson Show.
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Welcome back. This is the Guy Benson Show with Christine and Joelle. I'm Harry Hurley, filling in just for today for the great Guy Benson. Wonderful to spend this time with you today. The topic right here, right now, is Operation Rotten Apple. And I've got a lot to say about that. But before I say anything, let's set the tone properly with our Department of Homeland Security.

0: it is mind-boggling, the things that she says relative to these people that should not be here. Let me give you just a little bit of let's hear from Kathy Hochul, and I'll take what little time we have after that to close. Joelle, cut 10.
1: And if there are cases where there are individuals who are in this country undocumented who are involved in crimes, we always have and always will make sure that we cooperate under those circumstances. Always.
0: Yeah. Okay. Except you never do. Just blah, blah, blah. That's just words. I know this, though. July 27th through August 29th, this operation arrested 2,197 people. It was effective. It was well done. ICE gets trashed all the time. They are working in impossible conditions, absolutely impossible conditions, and yet they get it done for us. Jonathan Fahey, former acting ICE director, perfect segue, will join us next on The Guy Benson Show.
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4: Fox News, I'm Tom Rigotti. Jury deliberations will continue tomorrow morning in the Lindsay Clancy murder trial. Fox's Brian Yenis reports.
5: The jury of nine women and three men sent a note to the judge saying they are still deadlocked. Judge William Sullivan then read the Tui Rodriguez or dynamite charge, a final instruction urging the jury to reconsider their positions.
4: Clancy's lawyers say she was suffering from postpartum psychosis and are criminally responsible for the deaths of her three young children. The House has failed to pass a proposed constitutional amendment that would cap the number of Supreme Court justices at nine.
6: On this vote, the yeas are 212, the nays are 206, two-thirds not being in the affirmative, the rules are not suspended, and the joint resolution is not agreed to.
4: It was nearly a party-line vote. A two-thirds majority is needed for a constitutional amendment. 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
7: Flood watch for the area through Thursday morning. Locally heavy rain expected tonight. Showers and thunderstorms. Some storms could be severe as well, with damaging winds. In addition to heavy rainfall, a low of 68. 1 to 2 inch rains look possible that could promote some flooding. Some scattered showers Thursday morning, but mostly clearing up throughout the day. A high near 80. Partly sunny Friday, low 63, high 79. I'm meteorologist Mark Thibodeau at the Weather Channel on WIBX 950 AM and 92.3 FM.
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10: Welcome back to the Guy Benson Show with Christine and Joelle. Harry Hurley filling in today for the great Guy Benson. And thanks for spending this portion of your day with us here on the Guy Benson Show. Standing by on the Guy Benson Show Newsmaker Hotline is Jonathan Fahey, great friend to the Guy Benson Show, former distinguished acting ICE director, former federal prosecutor. You can follow all things Jonathan Fahey at John, that's J-O-H-N, John for Fair Facts. John, welcome.
11: Thank you.
10: Good to be with you. Well, it's just your ears may have been burning because I was just talking about a phenomenal operation led by Secretary Mark Wayne Mullen, Operation Rotten Apple. Effective, great results. Of course, you've got Kathy Hochul, the governor of New York, saying such things as, we will always cooperate if undocumented involved in crimes. But as you know, John, she never cooperates. They never cooperate. They say they do. But not only don't they cooperate, they actually obstruct.
11: Yeah, that's a great point. It's not that they just don't cooperate. They try to thwart ICE from doing their job. It's totally insane that she could say that with a straight face. It's just patently untrue. And, you know, I think as part of his news conference yesterday, Secretary Mullen talked about, I think the number now is like 13,000 illegal aliens that had been arrested in New York on state charges were not turned over to ICE, but instead turned back out on the streets to back on the streets of New York, meaning 13,000 times they had an opportunity to cooperate with ICE, and they chose 13,000 times to not do so. So it's totally insane. But this is such a great operation because it really, you know, I think they were doing it sort of low key, and then a month later they have 2,100 people locked up, and these are criminals, so they're going to be out of the country, and New York should be thanking Mark Wayne Mullen instead of like complaining about him, because New Yorkers are better off because of this.
10: And you use the word insane. I'm going to follow. I'm going to second your emotion and your motion that you cannot rationalize insanity, but we'll try to discuss it. It's really just incredible to me that they would let people, Mark Wayne Mullen described them, child rapists, child predators, sexual assault individuals, people that have murdered people, drug traffickers, gangbangers, just to name a few of their favorites. And how do they sleep at night? These Democrats, John, I'm not trying to be political, but it's Democrats. How do they let people like this go back into society?

0: knowing their profile, it's going to tell you past this prologue, they're back in business. They're going to do what they do, which is very bad things. How do they sleep at night?
1: I don't know, because they know they are putting the next killer of the next Lake and Riley out on the streets. And they've already done that once with the actual Lake and Riley, and they're going to do it again. And it just shows these politicians, you know, they go into politics for whatever motivation, but I think at some point the only thing they care about is politics, because they have no concern for the safety of New Yorkers, or if they do, it's a distant secondary concern. Because, and you know, there's no other way to rationalize this, and they always go crazy when you mention it, but they want illegal aliens to vote. And I think that's what, you know, there's really no way to around to, you know, talking about it. And they get upset when you talk about it, but nothing else makes any sense at all. And, you know, they also fight just as hard to make elections optimal for cheating, even though they claim they don't want cheating. It's really astonishing, but it is really pathetic knowing if you're the governor of the state and your biggest responsibility isn't the most important thing you have is public safety as the chief law enforcement officer, not these other things. It's public safety, and knowing you would put a child molester back in someone's neighborhood rather than kicking them out is just mind-boggling, the height of your responsibility, the height of cynicism. But it's amazing that the Democrats are in lockstep. I don't think there's, again, I always say take John Fetterman out of the picture. On a national level, there's no Democrat that does not favor open borders and mass amnesty. They may not use those words, but they effectively do.
0: They do. They do. Jonathan Fahey, former acting ICE director. So a lot of people talk about these things. Jonathan led. He did the job, the impossible job, when one major political party works against you every waking moment, and I guess they never even sleep on it. So it's not just waking moments. It's 24/7. They thwart, they oppose, they distort, they lie. Let me give an example, perfect example, that you're all too familiar with, John. My congressman did a great report on this, Congressman Jeff Andrew. So I'm talking about New Jersey and I'm talking about Delaney Hall. You knew where I was going. The way that Democrats will talk about food with maggots and these horrible conditions, but when you go in and you see that it's not that way at all, they are willing, John, to lie, and the result of that is getting people hurt and sometimes even getting people killed. It's one thing if they were telling the truth about something, like, hey, we have a problem, could we work together, we have a problem, we think it's a little rough over there at Delaney Hall. They lied about it. It wasn't what they said it was. So I'm not even giving them an inch on Delaney Hall. But what are your thoughts about that, John?
1: Yeah, that's such a good point, because they lie and lie and lie. And then when the truth comes out that they were lying, the mainstream media then just moves on to the next story, as opposed to calling them out on it. And one of the ways, I mean, there's so many ways you could tell the Democrats lie on this issue, in addition to everything they say is a lie, but they never come up with, like you said, the solution. Because if you were in favor of enforcing law and you say, hey, this particular place isn't up to standards, let's find another place to house these illegal aliens so they could be deported or processed or whatever, their solution is always the same, which is illegal aliens back in the community. So it's like, no matter what the problem is, it always ends up at the same place. And that's the best way you know they're lying, because every, you know, when you go to Minnesota, you go to any of these places, all they ultimately want is ICE not enforcing immigration law. They could care less what ICE is actually, you know, they don't care about the tactics or all this stuff. That's all pretextual so that they could get their ultimate goal, which is keep the illegal aliens in. And then hopefully on their end, if they win in 2028, we're going to have open borders palooza. It's going to be worse than before, because there's not a single Democrat now, you know, again, save John Fetterman, that will even stand up to it. So we know what they want, and they want mass amnesty, and they want to go back to the Biden border, but make it even worse.
0: And they want the permanent Democrat majority. They want the illegals to be able to vote, and then they take permanent control. They want to burn the house down to rule the ashes, John.
1: Yeah, that's exactly right. And it's funny when you see these places where they do end up ruling, you know, you look at New York now or Chicago, and they're utter disasters, but they don't even care.

0: Like, again, back to the earlier point, they'd rather rule the ashes than have it be a good place to live, because it's by objective standards, these places get worse, they get less safe, they get less prosperous, more expensive, all the objective measures. And they, you know, the normal thing would be, hey, we should change what we're doing, but they just double down and double down and double down, and it gets worse and worse and worse.
1: And here's the other thing that's brutal for them, John, and you live this as the leaders, former acting ICE director, whether it was in Texas and the horses, when the reins were being called whips, that whole lie, the president of the United States, Joe Biden, shamelessly trashing officers when nothing, what they were describing, was taking place. They're disgusting, these people. Then you take the legacy media and all the reporting. It's such a very hard job to do, as you know, John, and you did your job very, very well. When the coverage is always, they want to get the ICE officer. You got J.D. Pritzker, who wants to be president of the United States, talking about an ICE officer murdering a family. It's always ICE in the worst possible light of doing wrong, hurting someone, you know, all these things. It makes an already nearly impossible job even more difficult, John.
0: Yeah, exactly. They already have a job where they're, even everything else being equal, they'd be under extreme intensity, danger on a daily basis. And then you have political leaders that are supposed to be the leaders that have voted for these laws that they're enforcing in many cases, are actively undermining them, knowing that they put those agents in danger, knowing that they put all of us in danger, and they also put the illegal aliens that are going to have contact with these officers in danger, because they're encouraging them to fight back against these agents and other things like that, because they're saying you're being kidnapped or terrorized, even though they're just simply enforcing the laws passed by Congress. So it's the height of cynicism. And yeah, the Border Patrol whipping incident was one of the worst things I've ever seen, because no one thought it was true, and yet they were more than willing to spread the lie. And particularly, you know, Alejandro Mayorkas was specifically informed it wasn't true and still got out there and talked about systemic racism or some other nonsense that they like to use. And Biden, you know, it's easy to excuse him because of senility or whatever, but it's like, you know, this guy, as a president of the United States, accused these agents of strapping migrants, knowing it would ruin their careers, but also it intimidated every single agent on that border from doing their job, because they knew the president and the administration were out to get them, out to undermine them. So everything about that is one of the worst things, you know, for a leader to ever do.
1: Without question. Jonathan Fahey, former acting ICE director, former federal prosecutor, visiting on the Guy Benson Show. Not long before you arrived, John, we talked about Marcus Coleman, who, as you know, his daughter, Dahlia, was permanently disabled after an illegal alien caused a multi-car crash. I'd love you to comment on the Trump administration, and Secretary Duffy gave a great presentation on this a day or so ago. They've closed down 270 driving schools. There's all kinds of fraud. There are these folks, and they're in numbers totaling many thousands, that have been given licenses that cannot speak English, cannot read English, and they put these people on the highways to kill people. It is unbelievable that they are doing this to the American people, John.
0: Yeah, and you're right, doing it to the American people. And it is just another instance of them putting illegal aliens ahead of American citizens, knowing bad things would happen, because it's not just some hypothetical. It's like, if you put unsafe people on the road, they will harm people. And that's common sense. But Secretary Duffy has done a phenomenal job, not only sort of raising the issue to a point of people paying attention to it, but also shutting down these schools, going after these states that are doing so, working with, you know, they're working with DHS, working with DOJ. So they're really going after it in an effective way. And, you know, you never know in these types of things, when you're doing things well, you never get credit for the lives that you save, because we don't even know who they are, because could have been any of us. But they are saving lives every day by doing so. And it just goes back to the Democrats, where they are on this immigration issue. And remember, you know, the licenses, not just for CDLs, but licenses are also linked to voting in all of these states. So the Democrats want to make it so easy for somebody illegal not only to get a license, but to get in there and get that form in front of them that allows them to check their citizen and vote, and they will do nothing to stop that. But, you know, again, you see like Gavin Newsom and these other governors, their decisions there affect all the states, because remember the high profile one last August where three people were killed in Florida by an illegal alien that had gotten a CDL in California after failing, I think, the Washington test like 11 times. So that just shows you how bad this person was. And he didn't even speak basic English. You know, this is, you know, on one hand, it's like, yeah, it's the driver's fault, but it's the state's fault for not, you know, not keeping track of this. You should be able to, particularly when you're driving a big rig, be able to read the signs.
1: 2 Minute Drill with Jonathan Fahey, former acting ICE director, former federal prosecutor visiting on the Guy Benson Show. For the topics that we are broaching during the segment, you could not have a more knowledgeable guest with more credibility. There's a some think it's just like a cliche, a corny expression, but that elections have consequences. Look at the Commonwealth of Virginia. From Glenn Youngkin to Abigail Spanberger, from reasonable, sensible to woke, broke, these crazy laws, basically now it's a commonwealth, not a state, but equal to a state, a woke state. I mean, these are crazy things going on, and all it took was one election.
0: One election by somebody posing to be a moderate, yep. And we saw it with Joe Biden on the national level, but that's what Abigail Spanberger, you know, put herself out there as a person that works with both sides of the aisle. But the thing people need to know, and particularly with elections coming up, when you're voting, whatever state you're voting for, you are voting for the most extreme Democrat, because that's what you're going to get when they get into office, they get into Washington, they get into state. But the thing that she is, you know, she is not just like not, again, going back to Hochul, not just not cooperated with ICE, but she's affirmatively tried to prevent cooperation with ICE, trying to prevent local sheriffs, local law enforcement from cooperating with ICE, even though they presumably know what's best for their community on the ground. That makes the most sense. But so she has done so many things that have made the Commonwealth less safe. And, you know, you see it every day, and you wouldn't think Virginia should be getting this much national attention, but there have been so many of these cases where illegal aliens that they had a chance to deport were let back out and killed someone, or going through the revolving door of a progressive prosecutor, and we have people that are dead because of it. And just Fairfax County, where I live, I think there have been 8 murders this year. 4 of the 8 have been illegal aliens, and I think the last one of last year was also an illegal alien. So it's just, it's insane that, but our governor doesn't stop. I mean, we just had 9 sex offenders, people coming here to have sex with what they believe to be minors last week. 3 of the 9 were illegal aliens. All 3 were released on bond instead of turned over to ICE. It's truly stunning that you would release a sex offender back out on the street in any circumstances, let alone when you know they're an illegal alien.
1: John, great to visit with you, as always.
0: Thank you.
1: You're welcome. We'll be right back. When we come back, the Trump administration is targeting 200,000 foreigners. This will be the largest mass visa revocation ever. We'll unpack it next on The Guy Benson Show.
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0: Welcome back to the Guy Benson Show with Christine and Joel. I'm Harry Hurley, filling in today for Guy, who you know will be back in the very near future. Everybody's looking forward to that. Let's cap off what has been, I believe, a very important hour of the Guy Benson Show with Jonathan Fahey and all the important content. We talked all about, you know, Marcus Coleman and his family and all of this. The Trump administration is embarking on a very ambitious project, and this is to identify up to 200,000 foreigners in what would be the largest mass visa revocation ever. So what are we talking about? We're talking about B1 and B2 visas. So I don't want to throw jargon and get too far into the weeds, but these are the visas that are held by foreign nationals. And it doesn't mean that they get booted out immediately, but these are people seeking asylum in the United States. So a B1 visa is generally for business travel. A B2 visa is for tourism and other temporary type stays within the country. So you know the Trump administration, until judges on the Democrat side take them, you know, to task and tell them to stop, they keep their word. We'll be back. This is The Guy Benson Show.
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9: This is a Fox News alert, a deadly shooting in Minneapolis. I'm Lee Silasera. At least one person is dead, reportedly the gunman. Six others hurt, including two police officers who are in stable condition after a shooting at an apartment building in downtown Minneapolis. Minnesota Governor Tim Walz said in a social media post, state officials are on the ground helping local law enforcement respond. FBI Director Kash Patel says his agents are assisting in the investigation. In Waynesboro, Virginia, police say a man shot himself to death inside an elementary school. Police Chief David Shaw says no children were harmed when the man forced his way inside.
10: One adult staff member at the school did suffer a non-life-threatening gunshot wound. The staff member has since been treated and released.
9: Shaw says all children were evacuated from the school safely and reunited with their parents. The jury in the Lindsey Clancy trial remains at an impasse after 5 days of deliberations. The Massachusetts mom has admitted killing her three children, but her defense Chen says she suffered from postpartum psychosis.
3: After 30 hours over 5 days, this jury of 9 women and 3 men is still at an impasse. So Judge William Sullivan read the Tui Rodriguez charge. It is a final jury instruction urging the jury to reconsider their positions. This marks the last time the judge can force this jury to deliberate before a possible mistrial. This jury is weighing, did the prosecution prove beyond a reasonable doubt that Lindsay Clancy is criminally responsible, that she knew killing her 3 children was wrong and could control her actions on that day? If she is, they then must decide between first-degree murder, second-degree, or manslaughter.
9: Fox's Brian Yenis in Plymouth. 2 years in prison for an American journalist convicted of acting as an agent for China within the U.S. Thomas Weir Polkin II, who most recently worked for China's state news agency, pled guilty earlier this year. 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
9: 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The National Hurricane Center says it's expected to remain a powerful hurricane over the next several days. The center is about 445 miles south of